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1: KTAR News, now.
2: KTAR News time is 5:02. I'm Anna Ulp. The Phoenix Police Department says it has arrested two of its own officers after an investigation into a traffic stop where they allegedly violently assaulted a couple. The officers have been on leave under criminal investigation since earlier this week, following the August 5th traffic stop, where they are accused of using force without activating their body cameras or reporting the incident. We'll have more details on this story from the Phoenix Police Department later this afternoon. The Pima County Sheriff's Office has arrested one of three suspects wanted in the fatal Wednesday shooting of 23-year-old Arizona police recruit Carlos Ramirez. With 39-year-old Santiago Jorge Rogers in custody, authorities are still searching for 33-year-old Alex James Barnett, along with a third unidentified suspect. A blue alert was issued on Thursday for Barnett, who is considered armed and dangerous. He's described as being 6 feet 2 inches tall, 315 pounds, with a bald head, brown eyes, and distinctive arm tattoos. And an Arizona teacher who was arrested earlier this year on child sexual abuse charges is now facing additional charges of sexual exploitation and secret videotaping of a minor. This comes after investigators with the Yavapai County Sheriff's Office discovered hidden video recording devices in both a classroom and connected restroom at Dr. Daniel Bright Elementary School in Cottonwood. Authorities identified multiple minor children who were secretly recorded in the classroom and restroom. However, they say it doesn't appear the recordings were distributed. And a driver that was suspected of being impaired drove his car into a hospice facility in Phoenix early this morning. Phoenix police say they were called to the crash near 16th Street and Osborne Road around 2 a.m., where they found the adult male driver showing signs of impairment. Employees were present in the facility during the crash, but no injuries were reported. And now for a check on traffic from the Valley Chevy Dealers Traffic Center. We're seeing a crash in Tempe, this on the eastbound Loop 202 Red Mountain Freeway at McClintock Drive. We're also seeing a crash on the westbound Loop 202. This is right before the Mini Stack interchange, close to 24th Street. We also have some construction closures. The eastbound Loop 101 Aguafria Freeway is closed between 51st Avenue and the I-17 in the Northwest Valley. That closure until 5 a.m. on Monday. And the westbound Loop 202 Santan Freeway is closed between Lindsay Road and McQueen and Gilbert Roads in the Southeast Valley, also until 5 a.m. on Monday. And KTAR weather for the Valley. An extreme heat warning is in effect from the National Weather Service through Friday. Today, you can expect a mostly sunny high of 113. Overnight tonight, a partly cloudy low of 91. Tomorrow, a high of 111 and chances for storms tomorrow night. Right now, it's 113 degrees in Phoenix. Weather's brought to you by 72 Sold. I'm Anna Ulp on Arizona's news station, KTAR News.
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5: So we had a great show last week. So we had our friend Jeff come on and talk about mold and asbestos. And a lot of the positives that I got out of that is, your house is, you don't have to burn your house down. Like I would if I saw a spider in the corner, I'd just be like, burn it to the ground. If you see mold, you do not have to burn your house down. Just get someone out there that's not going to prey on your fear and give you proper information, which is exactly what we do every day.
6: Yeah, just someone to shoot you straight.
5: Absolutely. That is so important in, well, anything where money and health is related. Mm-hmm. But you know, we have so much, so many scare tactics in this industry. Oh my gosh, buy right now. The rates are going to go up. Oh my gosh, buy right now. That house is not going to be here tomorrow. Like just a lot of fear-based pressure.
6: You know
5: pressure.
6: And it's not just in our industry. I see it all the time, right? So our house, we live on a county island. We're on a septic system. We had a couple issues, that some repairs that need to be done. And we got quotes anywhere from $40,000 down to like 12.
5: Yes. For the same exact
6: you know, who's trying to take advantage of a situation, right?
5: I know. Who isn't? And you know what's really sad is it's usually the big name companies that you see their trucks around or all the companies that do a lot of advertising. They're the ones who kind of overcharge you. It makes me really sad. Yeah,
6: they got an advertising budget they got to pay for, right?
5: They do. And you know, I know that people get their names out there and they're a trusted resource. And therefore, they feel like they can charge a lot more because they're known. You know, I say it on the show all the time. I use a lot of like individual companies,
6: smaller businesses,
5: really small businesses. You know, I just want a great relationship of someone that I can trust and refer business to. And I know they're going to take care of my clients. I'm not one of these other like hosts that are on, you know, this station where they literally sell the ability to give the information to their other clients. I'm trying to be very careful with the way that I say this, but you know, that referral source thing that you hear a lot about, there's nothing genuine or organic about that. It is literally a money grab.
6: Yeah.
5: And, you know, I'm sure we all know that. I'm sure we understand that.
6: I think some people don't. But yeah, I mean, if you know, if you even peel a couple layers back.
5: Yes. Yeah. I mean, and I love the companies that have grown and expanded, but a lot of those are purchased by hedge funds, or I apologize, what's the name of the companies that come in and buy companies, smaller companies, and like blow them up? You know, like, are they hedge funds?
6: Yeah, well,
5: you
6: know what I mean. I don't know if there's a name.
5: There is. Might be hedge funds. I don't know.
6: But companies do that all the time.
5: Yeah. And then the whole market changes, the whole pricing model changes, customer service changes. And it's not necessarily for a bad thing. It's just do your research. You know, I talk to a lot of our listeners who listen to all of the shows on this station. And most of the time, you know, it's kind of like, oh, you know, I called this person because this person recommended them. And, you know, I did not have a good experience. That actually happens more often than not. So my whole point is do your research, check referrals, check reviews. And
6: what's the golden number?
5: 3.
6: Yes.
5: Yeah. 3. Oh. And that includes, you know, checking references and referrals and whatnot on me, you know, get 3 quotes.
6: Well, and that's the thing is we've got no problem. We openly tell prospective clients of ours. Yeah. Shop us by all means.
5: Yeah.
6: Talk to other people. You should. It's in your best interest.
5: It really, really is. Protect your money. Our septic situation and then the mold stories that we told, those are enough. Those are definitely great examples as to why you should talk to multiple people and not just go with the first one you talk to. Yeah.
6: Yeah, 100%.
5: So really quickly, we do have a lot of information today on our show, but I want to get into our free home buyer and financial planning workshop. So we're doing these quarterly and they're going to be held at different locations. We have one on Tuesday, August 25th, that's going to be held in the Peoria area, 75th Avenue and Bell. We do have a few seats left. We would love to have you come. It's from 6 to 8 p.m. We will provide snacks and refreshments. But really what the real pull is you will have professionals there to literally answer all of your questions on home buying, on investing, financial planning, no pressure sales at all. You know, a lot of you listeners have met me in person or met me over Zoom. I am anti-pressure, really just like to have fun, like to laugh, like to get to know people and educate them. That's really our passion is educating people. They think, you know, specifically buying a home. Oh, it's so hard. Oh, I'll never get there. That is 1000% untrue. I mean, I guess if you tell yourself it's true, I guess it's true, right?
6: Could be.
5: Yeah. So, anyways, if you are interested and you want to come join us and, you know, really just get all the information you want, you could literally leave and not even give us your information. That's totally fine with me. Just come have a great time with us. It's August 25th at 6 p.m. 75th Avenue and Bell, and I'll send you the specific information. Text the word close to 620-620 to get the information on that. You're going to get an auto text back with my phone number. Please text me that you are interested in the home buyer seminar or workshop. Excuse me. It's not a seminar. And I will send you over the Eventbrite link. You can find it on Eventbrite and you can also go to our Facebook page, Keeping It Real Estate with Amy B. And the information and the QR code is there to sign up. So we hope you come. It's free. And I promise you it'll be fun. It'll be informative and you can take or leave the information.
6: Yeah, I always love these sessions. It's a great opportunity for us to actually get to meet in person our listeners.
5: Oh, my goodness. We and gosh, man, do I have so much fun meeting people. people. We have the most quality, best listeners. And, you know, everyone that we connect with, they're just wonderful humans. So I'm so blessed to be in a position to meet so many people that I wouldn't normally meet if it wasn't for the show.
6: Yeah, I agree. It is. It's interesting too. Gosh, I had one. This was a couple of years ago. He came out and like asked me for my autograph. And I'm like, no, this is not that.
5: I used to get that all the time because we've been on the show for 11 years. So for the first few years, when we go out and meet people, they're like, oh my gosh, you know, blah, blah, blah. I want your autograph. I'm like, that is not, I'm a paid advertiser. Like, that's not how this works.
6: Sure.
5: I'm probably a little too honest. I probably should just give them my autograph and tell them it's going to be worth something in the future. But at the very least, you'll have a lot of laughs and a great time, a little bit of free food.
6: Hopefully
5: and
6: you'll learn something.
5: Information. Yeah. It's seriously going to be a great time. So again, text the word close to 620-620, then text me directly with, you know, hey, I want information on the workshop. I will send you over the link. Again, you can find it on our Facebook page of Keeping It Real Estate with Amy B. And it is on Eventbrite. I just don't know exactly how you find it. So, but it's free. We will not take much of your time, about 2 hours on a Tuesday evening. Hopefully that's something that will work for you. And when we come back, we're going to talk about Peoria and home selling stats. 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
5: Hello and welcome back. You're listening to Keeping It Real Estate with Amy B. Okay, once again, we are having a home buyer I keep wanting to say workshop. Seminar. Yeah, I don't know why I keep wanting to say seminar. Workshop this coming Tuesday. The location's going to be near Arrowhead Mall at 75th Avenue and Bell. So please text the word close to 62620 if you're interested in joining us. It's free, 6 to 8 p.m. Really super informative, super fun. And you can walk out of there and hopefully be ready to buy your next house.
6: Yes. Sounds good to
5: okay.
6: me.
5: Okay. All right. So, Ryan, we live in Peoria, so we're going to start with this, but I'm excited for you to update us on kind of what's going on in different zip codes. I think a lot of sellers are now coming to the realization that they really need to be flexible if they want to sell their home. But I do see business picking up. I do see buyers out there, definitely writing contracts, buying homes. It's picked up a lot since last month. So what information do you have for us? And every week we're going to showcase a different area, city. Different couple of zip codes. But we're starting with Peoria because that's our,
6: close to where we live. It's where we grew up. It's where we went to high school. All of those good things.
5: Close to our hearts. We're
6: very intimately familiar with it. Before I dive into talking about kind of the dichotomy of Peoria and how it breaks up and how the different zip codes are viewed. From a residential real estate standpoint, I do want to, for our listeners that were on the previous segment, Amy was unable to come up with the name of the companies that come in and buy other companies.
5: I said hedge funds,
6: which is not incorrect.
5: I don't know.
6: Absolutely do that. But what she was looking for was private equity firms.
5: He just likes to show everyone how much smarter he is.
6: No, I didn't even know it. I couldn't recall it right during the segment.
5: Yeah, we were definitely obsessing about it over the break.
6: Yeah.
5: Probably more than we should have been.
6: Okay. So we're going to kind of dive into Peoria and kind of give you an idea of what's going on in each zip code and why. For particular individuals, you may want to target or not target those particular zip codes if you're looking to either buy or sell.
5: Okay.
6: So the one that we grew up in, really, when we moved there, mm-hmm. it was really kind of the only zip code.
5: It really was for Peoria, yeah.
6: Yeah, it's 85345. So it's the oldest part, the most southern part
5: it is
6: of
5: the
6: Peoria. So when we look at that particular zip code, that has a median home value or home price of $375,000. This is going to sound crazy to some of our listeners, but that's really kind of first time home buyer territory.
5: I know, isn't that crazy?
6: It's long gone are the days of when you bought your home for $130,000.
5: $132,000 in that zip code, and I still own it to this day.
6: 25 years ago or whatever it was. But so there's definitely opportunity there for first time home buyers to get a better value, if you will, from just the cost of
5: absolutely,
6: the home to get in.
5: Yeah. And there's some really great neighborhoods in there. Like we own two of our investment properties are in that zip code. I really like it. I mean, again, it is my home. It's where we grew up and it's pretty much mostly what we know.
6: Very nostalgic.
5: Yeah. But I love Peoria personally. I love downtown Peoria. Oh my gosh. Did you see all the renovating they're doing? And they're opening that new like indoor farmer's market type situation.
6: Yes. Yeah, I did see that.
5: I am so excited for that. They're putting a lot of effort into kind of reinvigorating downtown Peoria. I am very excited.
6: I agree.
5: Yeah.
6: Now, a couple of stats with regards to this particular zip code. So, I touched on it briefly, but so there's going to be lower purchase prices. The housing stock, the available housing, they're going to be older. A lot of these neighborhoods were established in the 80s and 90s. Mm-hmm. Definitely for the first time home buyer, greater affordability as well is going to be one that I would definitely assign to this. You're also going to realize that there's going to be more competition from nearby lower cost areas as well. And there's less exposure in this particular zip code to new construction and growth because it's already all been built out.
5: Yep.
6: Okay. So interestingly enough, though, if I was a first time home buyer and I was wanting to live in Peoria, that would be something that I would look at for being a first time home buyer. It also would be something that I would look at if I was an investor.
5: Absolutely.
6: Right. Yeah. You're going to have an opportunity to get, I think, some flexibility on pricing And the cap rates that you're probably going to be able to get as well are going to be probably more to an investor's liking.
5: Well, yes, then the more expensive areas, absolutely. Yeah. So, okay, great. What's next?
6: All right.
5: So we're moving north.
6: So the next zip code, 85381.
5: Yes. So this is like Thunderbird, 83rd Avenue area, Cactus, going up towards Arrowhead Mall.
6: Okay. So first and foremost, the first thing that you see, instead of a median home price of 375 and 85345, we're seeing a median home price of 445.
5: Wow. And it's literally a mile that separates these two zip codes.
6: Wow. I mean, it's that.
5: Yeah. Right? Wow.
6: So when we look at this, you're seeing actually in this zip code, a modest or moderate decline of values.
5: Okay.
6: They're starting to come down a little bit.
5: Okay.
6: Now, as far as opportunities in this zip code, they still exist.
5: Of course, and it really
6: could bleed over still to that first time home buyer.
5: Definitely.
6: And the investor as well. Let's see here. 54 days on market, 181 homes sold in May of this year.
5: Okay.
6: That's actually up 11.2% year over year.
5: Okay.
6: So that's a positive for the zip code. What that tells me is that home buyers, their agents are finding that there's good value, right, to be had. In this market, that's a pretty healthy year over year increase.
5: Sure is. Absolutely.
6: Yeah. Just real quick rundown on active listings in the area. There's 245.
5: In 85381?
6: Yeah.
5: Specifically? Yes. Okay.
6: Yeah.
5: That's not too bad.
6: So that's a healthy amount. So that also tells me that gives buyers options, mm-hmm. right? They have things that they can look at, and they're not being pressured and not being rushed. Also within this particular zip code, and I know we talk about it all the time on the show, but you're likely going to be able to negotiate price. I want to say it's in the 34-35% range of homes selling below list price.
5: Well, and they're still, in my opinion, a lot of sellers are still overlisting their properties, just trying to see maybe we can get someone who will pay this for it. So I take that with a grain of salt.
6: No, I mean, for sure. Absolutely. That being said, I still think these are quality neighborhoods.
5: Oh my goodness.
6: There's plenty of shopping. There's your access to the 101. You can get to the 17, you get to the 10, you're near the Peoria Sports Complex.
5: The Cardinal Stadium.
6: There's a lot of positivity going on in this area.
5: Yeah, there is.
6: All right. So now the next one that we want to jump into, now this is more of the Arrowhead area. So that's 85382. Interestingly enough, this one has seen probably the most significant selling below list price.
5: Interesting.
6: North of 60%.
5: Interesting. Okay.
6: So what that tells me is sellers have these ideas, because when we were growing up, that was the, hey, that's where all the rich people live.
5: Oh, 100%. Right? Yeah.
6: Area. And so the people have that mentality. Some of these homeowners that have owned for 20, 30 years. Mm-hmm. And so they're thinking, hey, my home's worth this. And the reality of the market today is that's not true.
5: Well, again, what it's worth and what someone's willing to pay for it are two different things. It probably is worth that number, but, you know, the buyers are dictating the market right now.
6: Oh, they 100% are.
5: Okay. So last zip code is the 85383. That's the North Peoria.
6: It is, which we don't have a ton of time to get into. So yeah. I'd like to maybe address it just at the beginning of the next segment, if we could.
5: Okay, great. Yeah, of course. I mean, that encompasses all of Lake Pleasant, the Lake Pleasant Town Center. It is booming, all of Estancia. Mm-hmm. It is absolutely bananas how much that's growing. I mean, that's our area. And I'm always so surprised with, you know, just everything that's going up there.
6: Yep.
5: Yeah. I mean, we just got a Sunburrows, so we've made it. I'm
6: very excited
5: about that. When we come back, we'll finish talking about Peoria. You're listening to Keeping It Real Estate with Amy B. Please text the word close to 620-620.
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2: KTAR News time is 5:30. I'm Anna Olp. The Phoenix Police Department says it has arrested two of its own officers after an investigation into a traffic stop where they allegedly assaulted a couple. The officers have been on leave under criminal investigation since earlier this week, following the August 5th traffic stop, where they're accused of using force without activating their body cameras or reporting the incident. We'll have more details on this story from the Phoenix Police Department later this afternoon. And the Pima County Sheriff's Office has arrested one of three suspects wanted in the fatal shooting of 23-year-old Arizona police recruit Carlos Ramirez. With 39-year-old Santiago Jorge Rogers in custody, authorities are still searching for 33-year-old Alex James Barnett, along with a third unidentified suspect. A blue alert was issued on Thursday for Barnett, who is considered armed and dangerous. He's described as being 6 feet, 2 inches tall, 315 pounds, with a bald head, brown eyes, and distinctive arm tattoos. And now for a check on traffic from the Valley Chevy Dealers Traffic Center. We're seeing a crash on the westbound I-10 just before the Mini Stack interchange at 24th Street. We're also seeing a crash at the intersection of 20th Street and Roosevelt Street in Phoenix. For your construction closures this weekend, the eastbound Loop 101 Agua Fria Freeway is closed between 51st Avenue to the I-17 in the Northwest Valley. That closure expected until 5 a.m. on Monday morning. In KTAR weather for the Valley, we have an extreme heat warning in effect for the National Weather Service through next Friday. Today, you can expect a mostly sunny high of 113 degrees overnight tonight, a partly cloudy low of 91. Tomorrow, mostly sunny high of 111 degrees overnight tomorrow, a low of 89. We have a slight chance of thunderstorms tomorrow after 9 p.m. Right now, it's 113 degrees in Phoenix. Weather's brought to you by 72 Sold. I'm Anna Olp on Arizona's news station, KTAR News.
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5: Hello again. You're listening to Keeping It Real Estate with Amy B. And we are just going over one of our favorite cities in the Valley, which is Peoria, and kind of discussing their, you know, home buying opportunities and selling stats.
6: So the last zip code that we need to address is 85383.
5: Uh-huh.
6: So to compare that particular zip code with the one that we started with originally, 85345. So remember, 85345, the median price was 375. In 85383, it's 660,000.
5: Oh my goodness.
6: So it's nearly a 76% difference.
5: Wow.
6: That's huge. And it's all in the same city. Right. So that's a big deal. Also, the homes that sold in May in this zip code, so there was 459 of them.
5: Oh, wow.
6: Actually, year over year, a 16.3% increase.
5: Well, we've had a ton of new builds in our area as well.
6: Yeah. Well, and that's part of the story for this zip code. Mm-hmm. So, you know, we talked about the other ones and how everything's been built out already. So now in this zip code, it hasn't. And there's lots of new construction going in the Alvarita whole project. And then I think there's more coming online as well.
5: Yeah, I think so, too.
6: And then when you marry that, because this also encompasses the whole 303.
5: Yes. And the Estancia.
6: Right, well, and all of that. Right. So there's quite a bit there. So you're paying for the potential for growth appreciation. So you're paying a premium on that. Mm-hmm. Also newer amenities. Everything's newer out there because it's all been built within the last 15, 20 years.
5: Absolutely. Yeah.
6: Whereas, you know, some of the, like, just to put it in perspective, so Peoria High School, which sits right in 85345, is it 1923?
5: Yeah, we went to their 100-year celebration. So it was
6: 1922, 1923, something like that, right? Mm-hmm. So everything's just older there. Now, you made a key distinction, though, for that particular zip code, 85345, is that they are trying to revitalize a lot of the downtown area. And we've actually gone to quite a few little events over there that have been fun. Your sister actually lives.
5: Yes.
6: Our personal appraiser.
5: Near our alma mater.
6: Our old stomping grounds.
5: Can you say that with high school, alma mater?
20: Yes.
5: Yeah. Is that okay?
6: Yeah. And so another thing to keep in mind, the last thing to keep in mind is this has by far more homes available for sale than any of the other zip codes in Peoria at 818.
5: Well, I feel like it covers, and I apologize, I definitely should know this, but it covers a much larger area.
6: I think it's a much larger swath.
5: Like, I would say probably two or three times the size of the other zip codes.
6: I think even if you combine them, it's still larger. No, seriously, it's still larger because it goes all the way out to Lake Pleasant.
5: Yes.
6: Yeah. So it's a very vast swath.
5: Yeah.
6: So I hope that kind of, I don't know, gives some folks out there some information. If you're considering living in the West Valley.
5: Yeah.
6: That gives you some options, at least some information. When, you know, if you wanted more detailed analysis of it, obviously you can always text the word close to 620-620 and we can have that conversation, answer your questions. And then, of course, next week we're looking to introduce another city. We'll be fair. We'll go to the East Valley. So for next week, and we'll kind of dive into the dichotomy of that town.
5: Absolutely. Well, thank you, Ryan, for all of that valuable information. Yay. It's nice to see our city growing. And I love to see year over year the increase in sales, because right now interest rates are like the yield this past week went back to 2007 levels. Mm-hmm. Absolutely crazy. This guy Warsh, He's on my list.
6: You know, he actually hasn't done anything.
5: Yeah, he hasn't lowered interest rates. That's why I'm saying he's
6: on my list. Well, you got to have a case for that. You can't just arbitrarily do it because it feels good.
5: Well, I disagree. In any case, but it's nice to see all the growth happening and all of the sales, and, you know, people are still excited about the home buying experience.
6: Yeah, they are. Yeah. I mean, it's indicative. I mean, 16.3%.
5: That's,
6: year over year.
5: That's huge.
6: That doesn't reek of a declining housing market.
5: No, not at all.
1: Hey, Amy, so your workshop next week, what zip code is that in?
5: Oh my gosh. 85308.
6: Okay. This is a Glendale zip code, right?
5: Well, all of that north of Arrowhead is Glendale, which is odd. Like it, the way it cuts out is kind of weird.
6: Peoria and Glendale quite a bit.
5: But it doesn't really go in with that, but no, it's thank you. Thank you, Ed, for the follow-up question. But yes, the Homebuyer Workshop is in Arrowhead area, Glendale, Peoria. Yeah.
6: That's okay.
5: So make sure you text the word close to 620-620 to get information on attending the workshop. It's gonna be a great time.
1: Yeah, I was just trying to pub it. That's all.
5: No, I appreciate
6: that, Ed. You know, in all honesty,
5: we pay him for marketing.
6: If I could, I want to take just a moment about this, just to discuss this workshop. So we've all received, you know, advertisements for things like this, right? Come and learn and yada, yada, yada. Next thing you know, they want to sell you $10,000 worth of something.
5: Every single time they are selling you something. Or,
6: we just a couple weeks ago received a postcard kind of thing in the mail. And it said, hey, dinner's on us. Go out to, what's the wine place you like in Surprise?
5: Oh, Cooper's Hawk.
6: Cooper's Hawk. I will buy dinner. And it's by a financial advisor. Obviously, they're trying to bring you on.
5: Yeah.
6: Now, I would be lying if I said that, you know, we also, like everybody else, need to make money at some point.
5: Oh, of course. Yeah.
6: But that is not the point of this.
5: No.
6: It is quite literally an opportunity for us to meet our listeners in person, put a face to a phone number or a name,
5: yeah,
6: and shake their hands and actually answer questions that they have.
5: Yeah.
6: And if it's something where they want to continue to pursue that, by all means, we're more than happy to help. But just to reiterate what Amy has said earlier, there's zero pressure. We're not trying to sell you anything. We're just trying to be a resource and we're trying to help you out as best that we can.
5: Yeah. You know, I am so tired of being sold on things. I'm so tired of my phone ringing and it's always somebody else's agenda, always trying to sell me something. It is the same in our industry. Mm-hmm. And, you know, I think it's really important for people, especially, you know, first time home buyers, you could be a first time home buyer at 60. You know, it doesn't mean just because you've experienced life that you know what goes on in this business. There's so many smoke and mirrors. It's incredible. So I really like to just eliminate that. Like Ryan said, be a resource. And I tell everyone who reaches out to us, interview us, make sure you like us just because you listen to us every week. And, you know, you kind of like some of the things that we have to say. Maybe, you know, after you meet us in person, you decide we're not a great fit. There is nothing wrong with that. But what you shouldn't do is completely discount the idea of being able to buy a home or getting ready to buy a home without actually looking into the details. And just because you were told no by somebody in the past does not mean that that is still the case.
6: Now, you've had so many of those people that you've talked to and they're saying, hey, they told me I couldn't buy a home. I can never buy a home. I should just rent for the rest of my life.
5: No, well, I don't think the conversations go that way.
6: You have had those conversations. Well, and really what that boils down to is that person probably needs a little bit of work to get themselves in a financial position to be able to purchase a home. And that individual they spoke to was not willing to help them.
5: Very well could be, or it could be that they didn't understand, you know, the process. They don't understand lending. Just because someone's a lender doesn't mean they're really good at it.
6: Oh, 100%.
5: And my favorite is when I get a phone call from someone, they're like, oh, well, someone else told me I couldn't do it, but I thought I'd get a second opinion, and they're totally perfect and fine. And it's just, I know my products better than they did. That makes me so happy.
6: Yeah. Honestly, that goes back to the whole, you know, get three quotes, right? Talk to three people.
5: Absolutely.
6: And again, just to reiterate, if you're tired of being supersized, You know what that means? Remember McDonald's used to get supersize it, right?
5: Oh my
6: always
5: goodness,
6: upgrade
5: yes.
6: me, upgrade me, upgrade me. Sell me more, sell me more.
5: Yeah.
6: If you're tired of that, then this workshop is something for you.
5: Because
6: that is not what it's going to be.
5: And really quickly, before the break, I want to tell a story really quick. So Ryan has a client right now that is under contract, going through the inspection period. He's probably looked at 47 homes in the same area. He's looked at every home that's available in his price point in this area. You know, we're 2 weeks into this process and his wife loves the home, but he's, you know, whatever, wishy-washy. You know, we had a really, really detailed conversation with him a couple days ago. And what I love about Ryan is he's already put in all the work. He's already done everything. This was going to be a closed deal. And the guy's like, I don't know. And Ryan's like, all right, here's some more houses. Let's go take a look. You know, just because we went under contract and we negotiated all this stuff doesn't mean you absolutely have to follow through with this house if you are having second thoughts. Not a lot of agents would give someone an out like that. So I really appreciate that you did not apply pressure and you told them you need to make the decision and I'm here to help you and make sure you get the right house. That is not normal. So thank you. When we come back, I have a really great product that I can't wait to share with you guys. Text the word close to 620-620.
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0: in the same area. He's looked at every home that's available in his price point in this area. You know, we're 2 weeks into this process and his wife loves the home, but he's, you know, whatever, wishy-washy. You know, we had a really, really detailed conversation with him a couple days ago. And what I love about Ryan is he's already put in all the work. He's already done everything. This was going to be a closed deal. And the guy's like, I don't know. And Ryan's like, all right, here's some more houses. Let's go take a look. You know, just because we went under contract and we negotiated all this stuff doesn't mean you absolutely have to follow through with this house if you are having second thoughts. Not a lot of agents would give someone an out like that. So I really appreciate that you did not apply pressure and you told them you need to make the decision and I'm here to help you and make sure you get the right house. That is not normal. So thank you. When we come back, I have a really great product that I can't wait to share with you guys. 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
0: Okay, Ryan, we're going to switch gears a little bit, and I want to talk about this wonderful program that we offer. There's a lot of competitors out there, but I really like our offerings of this situation.
10: Okay, yeah. So you know, it's not at all uncommon for someone to really look at the idea of possibly moving, mm-hmm. buying another home, but the prospect of selling the home that they're in can be daunting.
0: Mm-hmm.
10: There can be all kinds of uncertainty for sure, especially in this market where we still have 56% more sellers than we have buyers. So there are programs, this one in particular, for your company that will help out with this process. So if you

0: you could share with our listeners, let's just say as an example, I don't know, maybe they need to have their DTI under 50% and they're at 54, 55% with both homes.
1: Okay. So DTI means debt to income ratio, just in case.
0: That is,
1: that's yeah, our,
0: totally
1: that's our jargon.
0: Cool company jargon, like I guess industry
1: did you,
0: jargon.
1: Did you feel smart when you said that?
0: No, no. Debt to income, right? So,
1: yes.
0: So it's, you know, you're a little outside of the parameters to allow you to pull it off.
1: Yeah.
0: So why don't you tell our listeners in a scenario like that, how this program would help them?
1: Absolutely. So it's called the Momentum Buyer Solutions. Now I'm going to kind of recap and repackage what you asked. So we have someone who currently owns a home and they want to sell and they want to buy a new home, but they're worried that their home won't sell in a timely fashion because, you know, the market's a little bit sluggish right now with mm-hmm. regards to sales. And you know, people all the time, they like, I don't want to mess with selling my home right now. I don't even know how I would do a, what's called a simultaneous closing where you buy and sell and kind of close on the same day and move all at once. It's very daunting.
0: We do it all the time.
1: We do. It's possible and we have a lot of success with it, but it is a daunting prospect. We have come up with another option to help people move on to their next home. Again, it's called the Momentum Buyer Solutions. Now, what they do is there's a couple different facets to this, but I'm only going to focus on the one. They're kind of like an iBuyer, if you will. So it is a company that will give you a guaranteed purchase for your sale. Okay. You sign a contract with them. You do pay a fee to use this service. It's $999. But it allows you to get a solid buyer on the hook for your home. So you can go purchase your next forever dream home or whatever the situation might be. And they give you 6 months to sell your home yourself. So you're paying them essentially $1,000 for the flexibility of being able to still close and not qualify with your mortgage payment. That's the key thing here. The only people that I recommend doing this with are people who want to purchase another home, but absolutely cannot qualify for two mortgage payments.
0: Correct.
1: Okay. So this company comes in, they give you a what's called a cash offer. And of course, it's just going to be like any other investor. It's going to be lower than what we want to see. And this is the beauty of this program is they give you 6 months to sell it yourself at market value.
0: Traditional route.
1: 6 months. To sell your home after you close on your new purchase. And once that 6 months is up, then they come in and they will purchase your property for a discount, which I do not love, but that's 6 months. If you can't sell it in 6 months, then the cash offer is probably the price you're going to get.
0: Yeah, most likely.
1: Yeah.
0: You know, in terms of the, you know, the cash price, I mean, Do you have like stats for sure on this one where you know how much lower than market value they typically target?
1: I would say I do not because every single area is different and this is a nationwide program. But I would estimate that they would be just like any other investor. They'll offer you, you know, 20, 25% under market value. Well,
0: and so when you say that, just to make a clear delineation.
1: Yeah.
0: So when she says 20, 25% below market value, she's talking about the other iBuyer investors.
1: And I could be wrong on that. That sounds like a lot, actually. So yeah, I'm probably wrong on that.
0: I don't think that it is. Probably not. But it's not like the ones like we all get these texts. I get them all the time. I know. I'm sure you do, too. Hey, do you have any projects, right? Do you want to sell your home? Do you want to sell your home? Those guys are really looking to get it for 55 to 60% mm-hmm. of the market. This is not that.
1: Oh, goodness, no. No. And you can always just decline it. You can have them give you an offer and you're like, no, nah, I don't want to go that route. I'll find another option. Mm-hmm. But the fact that they give you 180 days to secure a buyer and sell it traditionally, and you don't have to use their real estate agent. You don't have to use anything associated with them. You can use your own agent, your own lender, your own title company, your own everything. Mm-hmm. So for $1,000, all they're saying is, hey, We will be your backup plan if you need us, but it gives you the flexibility to go buy that house that you want.
0: It removes that hurdle.
1: Absolutely, it does. Yeah. So I don't know. The ideal client for this is going to be someone that does have a little bit of equity. If you're, you know, upside down or you're selling your home exactly
0: that's not gonna
1: what
0: work.
1: You owe, it's most likely not going to work for you. But it's just such a wonderful option if you need to utilize it. Another section of that is they do work with a third party that allows you to also get some equity out of your home to purchase your next home. So it's just like a home equity line of credit that they will give you a short term, like kind of bridge loan, if you will. And they'll give you money out of the equity of your home to move forward and purchase another property.
0: To use that, you know, as a potential yes. down payment for yeah. the next one.
1: Yeah. So you have, I mean, really a lot of flexibility and a lot of options. Ultimately, we want to make sure that you are not at the end of the day selling it to this investment company.
0: Yeah, that's the hope, right? Mm-hmm. Is that we don't run into it where these guys really truly for the home seller, this would be a last ditch effort.
1: Absolutely.
0: At the end to sell it for that price. You ultimately don't want to do it, but it does allow you when you go the traditional route of selling your home in that 6 month window, you can be a little more aggressive on the pricing.
1: Absolutely. You can
0: to, you know, hey, take a look at who your competition is in mm-hmm. the neighborhood and let's price it a little bit below that.
1: Yeah.
0: Especially if they're comparable properties, you're going to, in this market, attract more buyers and much more likely to get that home sold. And really at the end of the day, in this situation, that's what you're looking for. You're looking for certainty.
1: Yes.
0: Right? You want certainty. And this company is going to provide you an opportunity to have a better shot at that.
1: Mm-hmm. Absolutely. We love flexibility and we love certainty. So this program offers both of those. So if you're on the fence and you're like, you know what, I would absolutely love to move, but I don't know how to do all of this and I don't think I'll qualify. We have a solution for you. And, you know, just reaching out to us and having a consultation on what this would look like for you doesn't cost you anything at all.
0: Free and painless, right?
1: Free and painless. And you can go right on my website at keepingitrealestatewithamyb.com. And you can make an appointment right on my calendar to meet with us, either, you know, both of us, myself and Ryan, or just me. And we can meet in person or over Zoom. And we can explain to you what this program would look like for you, what the numbers would look like. And you decide if it's something you even have any interest in utilizing.
0: Yeah. I think, honestly, we hear this come up way more often than you would think.
1: Oh, goodness. Well, I use this program, very regularly. I mean, it's in this market, when homes are not flying off the shelves, this has been a lifesaver for a lot of my clients. Because they know their home is going to sell at some point. We're just kind of, let's say, waiting to get over the hump of the interest rates and whatnot. This allows them to move on with their plans. And this company allows you to lease it. If you decide that you don't want to sell at the end of the day and you want to convert it to a lease, fantastic. They allow you to do that. You know, if you are still making your mortgage payment on your exiting home. So obviously you don't want to take the full 6 months. You don't want to have 4 months of double payments. So timing is a really big deal. But I feel like, you know, a lot of homeowners, once they're in their new home, they get real aggressive on selling the last one because they just don't want to be saddled down with multiple months of payments.
0: No, that makes perfect sense. Yeah. And, you know, while, you know, in this situation, if you had to be more aggressive on the pricing, that might upset some of your neighbors.
1: Well, I don't think they'd be that aggressive.
0: But you don't have to be like, we're not just slashing it.
1: Gosh, no.
0: Like, not that at all.
1: You're not giving your home away.
0: No, yeah, you're definitely not giving your home away. But you know, again, if you want to be 10 grand lower than the homes down the street, okay.
1: Yeah.
0: You can do that. You're going to draw interest as a result. And at the end of the day, that's your hope, right? Is to get this home sold.
1: Well, and the best part of it is it removes your contingencies. You don't have to go to your next home, your next, you know, contract and be contingent upon the sale of your home. And let's say you're under contract and then your sale falls out, but you are absolutely in love with this house that you're looking to purchase. This eliminates that for you. It eliminates the contingency. So you can still move forward with your plans and then continue to market your home and resell it.
0: Yeah. And just for our listeners to kind of dive into what that contingency means. If I came to you, you're selling your home and I came to you and I said, hey, I want to buy your home, but I got to sell this home first. Mm-hmm. And I have no earthly idea when I'll sell this home.
1: Yes.
0: That's not as strong a deal as if you said, hey, no, I don't have to sell anything. Absolutely. I just want to buy your home.
1: Absolutely. And I have a lot of buyers that come to me and say, I know I'm contingent. I know I have to sell my home, but I want this house. I don't want to be contingent. I'm going to figure out how to get rid of this house, or I'm going to qualify with both payments, or I'm going to move after, or I'm sorry, a sell after I move. You know, a lot of people have that conversation. What is unfortunate is the ones that have it and can't afford, like can't qualify
0: with both payments.
1: Correct. Yeah. So, you know, there's a lot of flexibility in this, and I'm excited that we're offering it. Again, it's called the Momentum Buyer Solutions. If you want any interest or any information on it, again, make an appointment on my website, text the word close to 620-620, and I will happily give you what that would look like for your specific situation. And if it's a program that you feel like you might need to use for $9.99, I feel like it's money well spent to open up your buying options. Thank you guys so much for joining us today. 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
8: From ABC News, I'm Dave Packer. Canada strikes back. The country's Prime Minister, Mark Carney, threatening Washington hours after trade talks collapsed. And the U.S. imposed new 50% tariffs on our neighbor to the north.
9: Canada will match Washington's new tariffs dollar for dollar in order to protect Canadian workers, farmers, families, and businesses.
8: Canada walking out of those talks at the 11th hour. British Columbia Premier David Eby telling reporters no deal is better than a bad deal where the U.S. would dictate who Canada could trade with.
10: The suggestion that Canada would not trade with other countries or reduce our trade with other countries because the Americans tell us to, would reduce us to the economic equivalent of the 51st state.
8: New tariffs could hit building materials like lumber and cement particularly hard. An urgent search tonight for a Massachusetts woman in connection with the death of her police officer husband. Authorities say Karen Solomon should be considered armed and dangerous.
11: Kurt Solomon spent 31 years on the Worcester Police Force, and his fellow officers finding him dead at home Tuesday, killed, police say, by a sharp object. Police releasing video of Solomon walking near the home in pajama shorts and flip-flops, possibly armed and dangerous, according to police. Dive teams are back at the Worcester Pond. They've searched all week. The city shutting down parks nearby for the weekend. Still no sign of her.
8: ABC's Ike Adjachi. Scary moments on board an American Airlines flight that landed at Dallas-Fort Worth last night. The plane filled with smoke while it was landing due to a laptop on fire. Passenger Jessica Ergens was seated two rows behind the fire. She says several passengers tried to extinguish the flames.
12: I said to the person sitting next to me, oh, shoot, his laptop's on fire. And I just saw the smoke first, and then it all happened really fast, and he was trying to get it away from him into the aisle.
8: American says only one person needed treatment. 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
13: 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I'm Anna Olp.
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13: The Phoenix Police Department says it has fired and arrested two of its own officers after an investigation into a traffic stop revealed evidence they allegedly assaulted a couple. Phoenix Police Chief Matthew Giordano says officers
14: considered to be valid. So this appeal really had to do with the validity rate and how signatures were counted. It really focused on double signatures. There were quite a lot of cases of double signatures.
15: Okay, let me stop you there.
14: And whether
15: if there were double signatures... Mm-hmm. Did Fontes's office throw out, you know, one of the two?
14: Yes.
15: So if there were, I don't get it. If there's 380 valid signatures and people signed it five times, but, Fontes said, okay, I found it five times. Bruce signed it five times. All right, let's throw four out and then we'll keep the one. I still don't understand if it's 380, that's the total good signatures and they only needed 255 and they still said no. I don't understand.
14: So first of all, 389,000 were the number that was then subjected to the validity rate. So it would be whatever that validity rate is of that 389. The rest were completely invalid and were thrown out. So those didn't count. Regardless, so the validity rate was really only going against the 389. What this really came down to when I talk about double signatures and the validity rate is that the Protect Education Act Committee was arguing that double signatures that were thrown out, that were taken down to an individual signature, should not be subjected to the validity rate, because that was like throwing the signature out twice. Right? That was their argument. That was their appeal. The judge disagreed with that and ruled against that. And he basically said that double signatures were then just considered regular signatures once you threw out one part of that, and were also subject to the validity rule, which means that the amount of signatures that they actually had turned in that were valid was, according to the AFC, approximately 10,000 signatures below what was actually needed to get them on the ballot.
15: Wow. So they, out of 421 total signatures, 380 were valid, but they dropped the number to 245.
14: Basically, yes.
15: I don't understand.
14: It's quite complicated when it comes to the math and the numbers. Basically, what you have to know is that this basically ruled in the case of the double signatures and the validity rate in a way that would take away the amount of signatures that they really needed to get it on the ballot 100%. That's really what you need to know.
15: Yeah.
14: The rest is a lot of legal terms and math and how the data kind of comes in there.
15: But I don't think they know how to do
14: very
15: math.
14: Very complicated.
15: I'm not sure that they know how to do math. Maybe I'm coming from simple kind of way.
16: I don't mean to be even crazier right now, but the state Supreme Court also ruled 6 minutes ago.
15: Okay.
16: That the other ballot referral for ESA, referred to as the poison pill, the military families, protecting military families, is also off the ballot. So as of right
14: quite a lot of them have been removed.
16: Yeah. ESA.
14: We're seeing a lot of legal issues. Around.
16: Yeah. As of right now, nope. ESA will not be on the 2026 ballot, either for or against.
15: Okay.
14: Yeah.
15: Shira Tanzer is joining us, Education Solutions reporter. So, yeah, I mean, the reason we're talking about this is I think that, you know, normal people would like a little bit of guardrails. I don't think it's crazy to say that people should not be buying extra large black lingerie, because that's what, you know, one person bought with ESA money.
14: I think how you have to look at it is there are so many people in this state that want.

0: to see ESA change in one way or another, mm-hmm. whether that is restricting it to put more accountability into the program or whether it's expanding it and allowing for more freedom within school choice in the state. But most people who are speaking up in favor or against this proposition and really any ESA ballot measure feel very, very strongly about this issue. So a lot of these seem to be pretty rushed. I mean, we saw that what you referred to as a poison bill, we saw that kind of, you know, passed really fast, then thrown onto the ballot super fast at the end of the session. And I think a lot of these ballot measures were kind of rushed because they saw the ESA accountability measure and they weren't sure if, you know, the AFC was going to be able to remove it. So they wanted to just throw a lot at it. I think that's kind of what happened with the poison bill and kind of things like that. Yeah. When it comes to this specific one, I think a lot of people, when I spoke to voters, what I was seeing online was that people either were very, very in support of this bill, which would have had an $150,000 income cap that restricted ESA users in the first place. It would also have required money to be returned to the state at the end of the school year, which would have prevented that money from being saved for, you know, your kids' college, anything post-secondary, which a lot of people weren't happy about. And then we saw the people who were voting against it because that would invalidate them if maybe they made over $150,000, but their kids were in private school. We're seeing so many people kind of have interesting feelings about this. And I really think that pushed it to such a legal standpoint where we're seeing so many appeals and we're seeing so many court rulings about ESAs. And yeah, it's kind of crazy. It's surprising that they're all getting thrown out. But at the same time, it's so controversial and there's so much talk surrounding it. Maybe it makes sense.
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11: The Phoenix Police Department says it has fired and arrested two of its own officers after an investigation into a traffic stop revealed evidence that they assaulted a couple. Phoenix Police Chief Matthew Giordano says officers Luis Vasquez Jr. and Antonio Felix used force against the couple involved in the August 5th traffic stop, including a taser gun, without activating their body cameras or reporting the incident as required in department policies.
12: Their actions severely undermine trust in law enforcement and violate the standards we expect from those who serve. Many people want to understand how this could happen. There is no excuse for the conduct that these two officers engaged in.
11: The officers, who have been on leave under criminal investigation since August 13th and both have previous policy violations on record, have been charged with aggravated assault, aggravated robbery, and kidnapping, among other charges. And now for a check on traffic from the Valley Chevy Dealers Traffic Center. We have two Phoenix crashes to report. We're seeing a crash on the westbound Loop 202 right before the I-10 at the Mini Stack interchange, as well as a crash on the off-ramp from the westbound I-10 to 67th Avenue, a little bit west there. We also have some construction closures. The eastbound Loop 101 Aquafria Freeway is closed between 51st Avenue and the I-17 in the Northwest Valley. That closure until 5 a.m. on Monday morning. KTAR weather for the Valley. An extreme heat warning is in effect from the National Weather Service through next Friday. Overnight tonight, you can expect a partly cloudy low of 91. Tomorrow will heat back up to a high of 111. Right now, it's 111 degrees in Phoenix. Weather's brought to you by 72 Sold. I'm Anna Olp on Arizona's news station, KTAR News.
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18: Pretty interesting ruling, and one that I think we probably could stand to use a little bit of clarity on. Prop 212. This is a voter measure that would have reformed Arizona's ESA school voucher program. Let's call it guardrails or some sort of restrictions. I think it had a cap of like you couldn't make more than $150,000 and still get these vouchers, et cetera. Okay. The Arizona Supreme Court struck it down and said that it had fallen short of signatures, even though they had a hell of a lot more signatures than required. It really gets into the technical angle, and maybe KTAR legal analyst Barry Markson can help us understand it. Barry, first off, welcome back.
19: Thanks, guys. Good to see you.
18: I much prefer seeing you like this as opposed to on a beach.
20: Yeah,
18: just saying.
20: So, you know, it's thrown in our
18: face. I'm not a very nice person.
20: Throwing it in our face a little bit, yeah. You know, where he was
18: rubbing
20: last
18: it week. In. Yeah. I think it was rubbing it in. So
20: I got the numbers here.
18: So, yeah, help us understand this because this is a little crazy.
20: So 255,000 signatures were needed
18: to get on the ballot.
20: They got a total of 421. Then it went to the Secretary of State's office and they said, well, 421, that's not the real. There's some bad signatures here. But out of that, 380 were real signatures.
18: Mm hmm.
20: And you only needed 255 and it was thrown out. I don't understand.
19: Well, so the it's a very technical issue here. So the county recorder does a scan, first of all, to determine the percentage of valid signatures. So they look at they don't look at every signature, but they do kind of a test of it and a sample. And they determined that the number of valid signatures was 75.2%. And that if you take that from the total of signatures that were gathered, it puts them kind of right on the line about whether it was going to be enough to survive. And then on top of that, there were some issues with some of the collectors, some of the people that were gathering the signatures, the organizations that were gathering it, they removed some of the signatures that were gathered by those organizations as well. The group that put this forward, that tried to get Prop 212 on the ballot, says that that was in essence double counting, that you were removing signatures twice. You removed some because it was a bad collector, and you removed some based on the overall validity. Hmm. They think about 24,000 signatures should have survived that analysis, which would have been enough to put them over the top. The Arizona Supreme Court disagreed, and based on the analysis, found that those signatures should also be removed, and that puts them below the number necessary to keep this on the ballot.
20: Yeah, I mean, listen, I think there should be some guidelines. You know, we've had people buy frivolous crap with this money. It's ridiculous. I don't think that the program should be gone. But it's like, you know, when you do your job and you go out and you find all these signatures and you get, you know, almost twice what you really need. And then it's like, well, the judge throws it away or the Supreme Court throws it away. I think some people out there are like, this, I don't know, it sounds rigged.
18: Well, can I ask a follow-up to that, Barry? How common is this?
19: Well, there are challenges to ballot initiatives and the number of signatures all the time. There's challenges to people just running for office and challenging those petition signatures. So we've had multiple times where somebody runs for office, submits a bunch of signatures, they go through the analysis and they don't have enough and they're removed before they even get started. Okay. And this happens with ballot initiatives all the time. There was another initiative also on the school voucher program, the ESAs, that the Republican legislature wrote, and a lower court rejected that, saying it had two issues in it instead of a single issue, which is required to put something on the ballot. So these challenges occur all the time. This one was backed, you have to remember, ESAs and these school vouchers was backed by Turning Point. It's backed by the Goldwater Institute. It has a lot of money and a lot of power behind it. And they were the ones fighting this initiative. So they were bringing out everything they could bear to try to keep this off the ballot. Most likely because I think they were concerned with what Arizona voters would do.
18: Is there any recourse or is this it? Is it now off the ballot, end of discussion, come November, you won't have a chance?
19: Yeah, it's off the ballot. This was the Arizona Supreme Court ruling. So unless there's some sort of new evidence that were to come forward or something that somehow you could ask the Supreme Court to reconsider it, and nobody on the the folks who are pushing this ballot initiative or coming forward with anything like that, the answer to your question is, yeah, it's over. This is off the ballot. We won't be voting on it this year.
20: I mean, Barry Markson is joining us. We're talking about the Arizona Supreme Court decision earlier today on the ESAs. Like, could you come up with another ballot initiative and go and find signatures? Or is it, I mean, we're in August. Is it too late?
19: It's too late too for late. This year. You could do it again for 2028, okay. Put it on that one and start again. You could also, you know, depending on how the legislature ends up this year, it could theoretically be something that could be voted on and changed by the legislature. It doesn't have to be an initiative here. But you probably need the Democrats to keep the governor's office with Governor Hobbs and take over both legislative branches, which is unlikely. So at least it's been unlikely for many years. Who knows what might happen this year? This is dead this year.
18: And as I understand it, the Arizona Supreme Court also ruled today that the, I'm going to use the term competing ballot initiative, the one that was talked about military families and puppies or something that was going to be prevent any changes in the ESA program, that was also struck down.
19: Right. And I mentioned that earlier. That's the one the lower court, and today the Arizona Supreme Court affirmed the lower court's decision, saying that that ballot initiative written by the Republican legislature had basically two issues on it. You can't do that. Our law requires that if you're going to write a ballot initiative, it can only have one. What's important to see here is that the initiative that was being pushed by the schools folks was basically saying, hey, we're not trying to get rid of these vouchers. We're not trying to get rid of ESAs or money that can go to private schools. We're saying it should go to people, is how it was sold to us, that this should go to people who are families making less than $150,000 a year. We should have some auditing in there to make sure the money is going where it's supposed to go and not being used for lingerie and jewelry. It was limited things like that. And we've seen now with the results of the CSA program that the vast majority of the money is going to the richest zip codes in Arizona. It's going in many, many cases, the majority of cases, to provide rebates, in essence, to wealthy families who are already sending their kids to private school. So it's not everybody. There's definitely some poor families that are using it, and it can be a real panacea for them. But that's what this was trying to protect, to make sure it was being used by poor families in need. That's what people who are opposing this initiative kicked that off the ballot as a result.
20: Well, some parents are banking it for college, and this is how they're paying for college. And I don't think that's what this was meant to do.
18: Never intended for that.
20: And I don't know why Republicans don't want some guardrails. I don't know why that's such a bad
18: thing. Follow the money.
19: I don't really understand that either, Gatos. Let's face it. That's what brought Tom Horn a primary challenge this year in the primary is that he was saying, hey, we should have some guardrails out here. We should at least look at it and find the fraud. And there are many, many folks who support ESAs who don't want any guardrails at all.
18: And I'm assuming it's because they are benefiting from it in some way, shape or form. And that's why you would be opposed to anybody looking under the hood. We can't have that. No. Mm. Barry, appreciate your time today. Thank you so much.
19: Thanks, guys. Good to see you.
18: Thanks, that's Barry. KTAR legal analyst Barry Markson on the fact that the ballot initiative that would have established some sort of guardrails on Arizona school voucher program has been thrown out by the Arizona Supreme Court and will not be on the ballot come November.
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0: flub the line here or there, maybe she doesn't answer something exactly the right way, I think they will forgive her. But I do think there are some questions people have that want to be, that she could directly answer and maybe win over a few people. But again, it's a totally different style of running for office. And yeah. I just come from a totally different wheelhouse from it. And yeah. I think, again, like Mayor Pete takes this style. He does every interview, every debate. He'll love to debate in every way. And there's always a possibility that a segment or a moment in a positive way can go mega viral on the internet. This just happened with me, and I'm not in office and not debating. I said something about Mom Donnie that exploded on the internet. You never know what's going to happen. You never know who you're going to impact. You never know who you're going to influence. I just don't understand. To me, it comes off like she's too good for it. And maybe she's not good at it. Again, I don't know her. I have no idea. Mm-hmm. But maybe she is good at it.
1: No, she's not.
0: Maybe try. Okay.
2: 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I'm gonna tell you she's not good at it.
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5: Arizona is unique in a variety of ways.
6: Oh.
5: The dirt in your teeth might be one of them. But another one is how we decide ties in elections. We got to go to Gila Bend. We're going just south west of the valley, all right? Down to Gila Bend. They're having a town council race, and they had their primary the other day.
6: Mm.
5: Two candidates received exactly the same amount of votes. By the way, are you ready for this?
6: Yeah.
5: It was 67.
6: 67 each.
5: They each got 67 votes. So who wins?
6: Who? Nobody voted.
5: Well, that might be all of Gila Bend.
6: 67.
5: Yeah, well, in a Republican primary in Gila Bend, apparently there aren't that many people that voted.
6: How would you like
5: that.
6: To be the Republican voter out there that said, nah, just going to skip this one?
5: Yeah, you were the one that changed the race.
6: Or you're on the way to vote, maybe, and you're like, you know what? It's just too hot. I'm just going to turn around and go home.
5: I'm going to go get...
6: You could have tipped the scale.
5: I'm going to go get a Frosty instead.
6: I'm going to get a Frosty.
5: It's
6: exactly.
5: Too damn hot to be out here.
6: 67 votes each.
5: So
6: how do you settle it?
5: It's interesting. In the state of Arizona, we actually have a law. And the law says that it will be a game of chance. So,
6: a shootout.
5: We will not have a...
6: That's Old West. It's the Old West.
5: Five paces, turn and draw. We're not going to do that.
6: No. Okay. All right. I'm just saying, I think that'd be a good idea.
5: That is not nice.
6: Okay. Could have used paintballs. I'm not saying you use bullets.
5: Well, that's nice of you.
6: Goodness.
5: First one to get hit with a paintball.
6: Yeah. Use paintballs.
5: So the law provides for a coin flip, or how about this?
6: Yeah.
5: A draw of cards, like high card, low card. You just say whichever one.
6: And cut
5: you
6: cut the deck.
5: Okay, we're going to
6: pick cards. I don't know what that sound is,
5: that's,
6: but...
5: Oh, okay. That was... Okay,
6: shuffling
5: I got it.
6: Cards.
5: Oh,
6: that wasn't terrible. Okay.
5: It wasn't horrible. No.
6: You told me.
5: So,
6: Or you draw names from a bowl.
5: And there'd only be two.
6: Is there only be two names in the bowl?
5: Isn't that how you got this job?
6: 100%. I was the short. I lost. What are you talking about?
5: Oh my God!
6: You got the short end of the stick.
5: So this could now they're going to have to do like a recount to double check. But
6: it'll take about 2 minutes.
5: Yeah, it won't take long, right?
6: No, it's 67 votes each.
5: But their new council member.
6: Oh goodness!
5: Might be decided by heads or tails.
6: So all right.
5: Yeah.
6: Okay. Let's say we go into the governor's race.
5: Okay.
6: And the impossible happens. That Biggs and Hobbs tie.
5: 1,300,700. 1,300,700. Same thing.
6: This is how we're going to do it? Oh, my goodness.
5: It would go down to, if after the recount,
6: okay,
5: you were still tied,
6: you
5: would go to a game of chance.
6: All right. Let's go through this. Coin flip. All right. Because there's two in Gila Bend, right?
5: Right now. It's for city council.
6: Okay. You know who these people are, Becky Lynn? Do you know who the final... You guys talk about this?
7: I don't know.
6: Okay.
7: I think we have it on our website.
5: Athena Guerrero and Jesus Rubalcava.
6: Okay. So who gets to call it if it's a flip of the coin?
5: Interesting.
6: Now, this is what I am here.
5: Okay.
6: How do you do it?
5: Who gets... who's like the home team?
7: You can do it on a computer. You put the names in, and there's a computer program that will...
5: That can be rigged.
7: That will
5: be
7: rigged.
5: Fixed.
6: Now, I need... All right, here's another one. Here's another question.
5: Okay.
6: Who flips the coin, a Republican or a Democrat? Because you could rig it.
5: When this happened...
6: If you flip a coin a certain way, you could... Heads, I know how to flip one that says heads.
5: This happened in Cave Creek in 2009.
7: Oh.
5: And the tie the town magistrate, a judge, dressed in black robes.
6: So official.
5: Right?
6: Yeah.
5: Shuffle the deck of cards
6: in the middle of summer?
5: In front of 60 people.
6: You're in black robes in the middle of summer.
5: That's the kind of thing. And they each got to draw a card. One guy drew King of Hearts and beat Six of Hearts.
7: Well, remember Sholo. That's how Sholo got his name.
5: Yeah.
6: Oh, my gosh.
5: I mean, it is kind of crazy, but that is literally the law of the state. You can campaign for 6 or 7 months. You can spend millions of dollars.
6: Yes.
5: All this time, and it might literally come down to a coin flip or the draw of a card.
6: I got a better way to do this.
5: Oh, God.
6: All right. No one likes my shootout in the middle of the road.
5: No, we're not going to do 10 pieces.
6: Okay.
5: Inappropriate.
6: Instead of a coin flip,
5: yeah.
6: How about the winner is the person who put out less street signs, because I hate street signs.
5: It's a good argument. Fewer street signs wins.
6: That's how I would do it.
5: Interesting. Yeah. Yeah. I do not like the street signs either. They are ridiculous.
6: Nobody likes that. I got a note today from a listener. Like, isn't there a law that you've got to take down?
5: Yes.
6: What do we got?
5: If you're one of the if you lost, you have a certain amount of time to get your signs down.
7: Like 10 days or something.
6: That's it? 10 days? I still see too many.
7: I don't know for sure, but okay. I think it's not that many. You better get on it, in other words.
6: All right, so we've gone through the coin flip.
5: Okay, coin flip.
6: Nobody knows who's going to flip the coin. That could be weird. You never know. Becky Lynn had a good idea.
5: Well, they have to flip a coin to decide who gets to choose the coin.
6: Oh, for crying out loud.
5: I don't know how that works.
6: Does anybody have a coin? I don't own coins. I don't even have one. I don't know if you can even find one.
5: In the city of Gila Bend, they can come up with a quarter.
6: All right. You know, you look in your seats and
5: it could be in the seat cushions. Okay. It's under the couch.
6: All right. Let's talk about the drawing names from a bowl.
5: Okay.
6: Okay.
5: Again, you would only have two names, right?
6: Yeah. This reminds me of fantasy football, because my fantasy football league.
5: Everything reminds you of fantasy.
6: This is how we pick our draft spot.
5: Oh,
6: geez. And so, you know, I'm the one that actually gets to pick.
5: Okay.
6: For everybody.
5: Ooh.
6: Are
5: you the most trustworthy in the group?
6: Oh, God, no. I'm the least trustworthy.
5: Oh, I was going to say.
6: Because when we're writing out the little numbers right before, I try and dog ear like number one. And then when I go in and pick it, I try and fish for it.
5: Yeah.
6: See if I field the fold.
5: Okay.
6: Because they got to get somebody that doesn't do that.
5: Okay.
6: They got to get somebody that doesn't do that. Because it can be rigged.
5: Okay.
6: Yeah. So coin flip, drawing names from a bowl, cutting a deck of cards.
5: Yep.
6: Huh. All right. I don't know, man. I got to tell you, I'd be interested in talking to this guy from, was it Cave Creek in 2009?
5: The one who won.
6: I think we should talk to him.
5: Back in 2009.
6: Can we find him, Julia? She put her hands up. She's like, I don't know.
5: Yeah. Adam
6: Come
5: Trank.
6: On, Julia. You can find anybody. Go find this dude.
5: Adam Trank was,
6: he's not
5: was
6: doing
5: the
6: anything.
5: Challenger. He was challenging the incumbent.
6: What's his name?
5: Adam Trank.
6: T-R-E-N-K. Adam, if you're listening.
5: He pulled the King of Hearts.
6: Oh, is that what he did?
5: He got a King of Hearts. You're going to win with a King of Hearts high card. You're doing good with that.
6: Gosh.
5: Yeah.
6: Let's see. I think I got this. He's a pretty young guy, I think.
5: Okay.
6: I just think it'd be interesting how it went down. How did that all go down, where you go and you run a campaign, you got to do all these speeches in front of everybody. It's like the same speech every time.
5: You got to go visit every
6: same speech.
5: You know, you're down at the Moose Lodge.
6: Oh, and so
5: God.
6: And then all of a sudden you're like, yep, we're tied and we're just going to flip the coin.
5: Oh.
6: You know how much money you could have saved?
5: Can we just start this by flipping a coin? Let's just draw straws.
6: Should we have, honestly, should we just have a presidential election and you flip a coin?
5: There you go.
6: Yeah.
5: Loser has to be president.
6: Yeah, because in presidential elections, heads sucks and tails sucks.
5: Sucks more.
6: Yeah. There is that. I think it's fascinating. I think it's fascinating to think about when this law was put into place in Arizona. It's got to be
5: They might have had a shootout and duel
6: when
5: it first went in. They finally went, okay, we can't do that anymore. We're going to go to coin flip instead of just shooting each other on the main street.
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14: From ABC News, I'm Dave Packer. America has changed. That from Canadian Prime Minister Mark Carney in an address to the nation, his nation, on Saturday. After trade talks collapsed late Friday night, and with no deal, the U.S. imposing 50% tariffs on a host of Canadian goods. Carney saying what the U.S. was offering was simply a bad deal for Canada.
15: The gap between partnership and competitor, unfortunately, has remained too wide in recent days. So last evening, I instructed our negotiators to return to Ottawa. We cannot accept what they've offered, and we will not give what they've asked.
14: Carney promising Canada will retaliate, quote, dollar for dollar. Ontario Premier Doug Ford supporting Carney.
16: President Trump can't be trusted. Simple as that. He changes the deal. He keeps moving the goalposts.
14: The search continued Saturday for a Massachusetts woman in connection with the death of her police officer husband. ABC's Micah Jocci.
17: Kurt Solomon spent 31 years on the Worcester Police Force, and his fellow officers finding him dead at home Tuesday, killed, police say, by a sharp object. Police releasing video of Solomon walking near the home in pajama shorts and flip-flops, possibly armed and dangerous, according to police. Dive teams are back at the Worcester Pond. They've searched all week. The city shutting down parks nearby for the weekend. Still no sign of her.
14: Growing support for communities in Northwest Indiana still without power after storms almost 2 weeks ago. ABC's Lisette Nunez in Chicago.
18: Saturday, ComEd dispatched more than 60 employees to Northwest Indiana to help NIPSCO with restoration efforts. They are expected to be in the area for several days. NIPSCO says crews are working around the clock to restore power.
14: And we're watching a brush fire kicking up on a hillside in northern Nevada, just outside of Reno. 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
19: KTAR News time is 8:02. I'm Anna Olp. The Phoenix Police Department says it has fired and arrested two of its own officers after an investigation into a traffic stop revealed evidence of, quote, egregious criminal conduct. Phoenix Police Chief Matthew Giordano says officers Luis Vasquez Jr. and Antonio Felix used force against a couple involved in the August 5th traffic stop, including a taser gun, without activating their body cameras or reporting the incident as required by department policies.
20: Their actions severely undermine trust in law enforcement and violate the standards we expect from those who serve. Many people want to understand how this could happen. There is no excuse for the conduct that these two officers engaged in.
19: The officers, who have been on leave under criminal investigation since August 13th and both have previous policy violations on record, have been charged with aggravated assault, aggravated robbery, and kidnapping, among other charges. And now for a check on traffic from the Valley Chevy Dealers Traffic Center in Glendale. We're seeing a crash involving a pedestrian. This at the intersection of North 35th Drive and West Las Palmistas Drive. We also are seeing a crash in Phoenix at 20th Street and Broadway Road, and another in North Phoenix at the intersection of 83rd Avenue and Happy Valley Road. We also have some construction closures for you. The westbound Loop 202 Santan Freeway is closed between Lindsay and McQueen and Gilbert Roads in the Southeast Valley. That closure expected until 5 a.m. on Monday. And KTAR weather for the Valley: an extreme heat warning is in effect from the National Weather Service through next Friday. Overnight tonight, you can expect a low of 91 degrees. Tomorrow, we're going to heat back up to 111. And overnight tomorrow, a low of 89 with a slight chance of thunderstorms after 9 p.m. Right now, it is 109 degrees in Phoenix. Weather's brought to you by 72 Sold. I'm Anna Olp on Arizona's news station, KTAR News.
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36: Yesterday, watching Scott Bessent and the Yahoos talk over and around people, put the blame elsewhere, was amazing. It really was. It's incredible to watch. I mean, the gall, if you will, of folks. You have, there's no sympathy. There isn't. There is no trying to understand. And it's more and more evident. I mean, the most tone deaf thing this week, Trump talking as people are struggling to make ends meet, as people are struggling to pay their bills, as people are making serious decisions about what they can afford, what they can't afford. You know, I mean, while all that is going on, you're out there talking about, you know, how amazing this is going to look, or that is going to look, or how all of this is Biden's fault. Everything's Biden's fault. Everything's Obama's fault. You're the president. This is your administration. Take some responsibility. You said you were going to fix this day one. You said you were going to fix this day one. Now, I never believed you were going to fix it day one, because that's not the way the world works. But it's getting worse. And the lack of real awareness is, it's crazy.
0: But this dismissive approach we saw from so many members of the administration yesterday, including Treasury Secretary Scott Bessent, he said, $40 trillion isn't some magic number. We can grow our way out of that, and kind of waved it off. No. Wasn't worried about the jobs number. Once we end this war in Iran, prices come back down, everything's going to be fine. There's literally no concern about what's happening to Americans, to working Americans in their daily lives right now. It's the arrogance that we saw on display yesterday, because it's not affecting them or their friends. All the prices and the trillions of dollars we're adding to the debt, they just don't really acknowledge it. And it is, the numbers are the numbers. Donald Trump's been president now in the second term for 19 months, pathetically blaming Joe Biden, who hasn't been here for that long, and adding every 5 months another $1 trillion to the debt.
36: Yeah. And by the way, the one big beautiful bill, when all of that stuff kicks in, get ready, because they're already talking about the massive hikes coming towards healthcare. Be prepared for a huge jump again. The one big beautiful bill is going to add somewhere between 3.8 and 4.2 trillion. That was prior to war, which is the perfect built-in excuse, right? Is the war. This is, but not understanding what people are going through. It is, and we've been talking about it. The big mess that Biden got himself into, right? Telling everybody that it's transitory, inflation. It wasn't transitory. It wasn't. You can't print that much money between you and Trump, flood the market, and close supply chains, and not expect inflation to pop. Because once you start printing money, you know inflation's coming. It wasn't transitory. It wasn't. But you told everybody that what they were feeling was, it was, you're worrying too much. It's transitory. You're going to be fine. It's going to be okay. There's nothing to worry here. Our economy's great. And people didn't buy it. Because it's not about a feeling. It's about a reality. That's the thing that makes me laugh. I see these people. It's same thing with under Biden. But I'm telling you now, Trump, this is on you. Bessent, this is on you guys. You telling everybody how great the economy is, how wonderful it is, and you're just not, people aren't feeling it. Oh, they're feeling it. The dose of reality comes when they go to their bank account, when they go to pay for groceries. They feel it.
1: A lot. You spent like almost double than what you would normally spend.
2: Grocery prices are high everywhere. Not just, I actually came here because to see if something I wanted to buy was lower. It's terrible, but you do what you have to do. You try to survive, but we all have to eat. So you go where you can get your bargains and save some money. And actually, I saved about $5 coming over here, yeah, as opposed to going to my favorite other store.
3: We are spending a lot of money, but leaving with smaller bags, but we'll make it work.
36: Make it work. But telling everybody, you know, the earnings are great. So that's awesome. Earnings are great. It's people are frustrated, and the growing our way out of it is such we're not growing our way out of it. We're not going to grow our way out of this debt. It isn't going to happen. If we're going to be honest with ourselves, which we don't want to be, because we don't really want to know what we'd have to do. It's like getting on a scale. You say you're, oh, you know what? I'm only about 30 pounds, 20 pounds over where I was in high school. You know, you get on there, it's going to tell you a different story. A totally different story. So, you know, you got to lose weight. How do you lose weight? You're going to have to eat better and you're going to have to work out. And those are things you really, you know, you have to. If we're going to get out of this mess, it isn't big growing. We're not going to cut taxes enough that we're going to magically bring in so much revenue, though. And because of all of that revenue, we're not going to grow spending and we're going to stop it from here and then we'll be able to pay it down. It isn't going to happen. That is delusional to think that. What we're going to have to do is eat better and work out more. Yeah, that's what we're going to have to do. We're going to have to eat better and we're going to have to work out more. AKA, we're going to have taxes and spending cuts. Oh, man. I know. If we care about getting out of this, maybe we don't. Maybe it's just like, screw it, whatever. Whatever happens. You know, whatever. As long as I get my my face on the Mount Rushmore, my name on the Kennedy Center, get a ship named after me. Right, get one of these battleships named after me. As long as that happens, we're good. Just insane. It is. And you wonder why. You know, it's funny. I saw Abdul Al-Sayed was doing like a question answer from like a citizen journalist. You know, somebody you see out there just. And he said this, and it was really interesting. So the guy comes up to him and says, I can't stand you at all. I can't stand anything about you. He goes, but I'm going to vote for you. And he goes, wait a minute. You can't stand me? But you're going to vote for me. He goes, why are you going to vote for me? He goes, because you want to give me health care. I was like, You wonder why, you know, that there's a rise of these socialists. They're not socialists. They're not communists. That's a fear tactic because fear sells way easier. It's just so much easier. But you wonder why? Because they're talking about things that the average person's talking about. How did Trump win? Economy, dinner table issues. The culture war played a bit of it, but now it's all about fear. Fear that some group is going to come in and steal your job, steal your country. Some group is going to come in and the next thing you know, it's like, oh, it's incredible. You want to know? I said this. I'll tell you guys this. I figured it out last night. I figured out how to fix all the ills. And if you're on the left and you guys want this, this is free. It's absolutely free. 100% free. I'm giving you guys something. You want to fix the debt? Tell them the more spending that happens, the more that the trans community grows. They'll be like, we better start getting this debt under control. Yeah, we better do that. You want to fix the inflation side of things? You want to do that? Simple. You tell them the more inflation rises because of poor policy, the more that you're going to see immigrants come here. Oh, my God. I didn't think of that. I mean, you can go on and on. Just pick the group and blame that on them. And then tell the Republicans, hey, you guys want to fix this?
6: Yeah, I know who's causing all this stuff.
36: Who? Who's causing the inflation?
6: The trans.
36: It's like, we better figure it out so we can get rid of it. Just, oh, lordy, lordy, lordy. How you guys doing? Happy Friday. Happy Friday. A lot of stuff to get to. They got a little Finally Friday sounds. Finally Friday. We're also going to talk today a bit about the Lindsey Clancy case. If you guys haven't been following it, This is the woman who is, well, she killed her three kids, but she said it was because of psychosis. So it wasn't postpartum depression, but postpartum psychosis. And it's a tragic case, and it's interesting as well, because there are a lot of people out there, even people that I follow, who are like, I don't know if she did it knowingly, out of spite. So it's an interesting case. We're going to talk a bit about that. Our buddy Zach Abraham, Chief Investment Officer, Bulwark's going to join the program as well, among other things. 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
1: Every week, I go back and put this together. I go, was that just this week? And then you go, oh my God, it was. 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
5: 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Chopped her down. I'm Jimmy Balls in the name of freedom and constitution.

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0: Muslims go home. We have cruise ships. We have planes. We have trains. 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
1: In the Houston, Texas metro area, we have high school students who are going on field trips to Islamic community centers.

0: are Taiwan and the South China Sea national security issues for the United States? And if so, why or how?
1: I'm just going to be honest here. I'm not that informed on national security.
2: What an absolutely crazy week. And the weird thing is, I expect next week to be the exact same. And we'll do it all again right here on the Chad Benson Show.
3: Bieber is the most sought after.
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5: 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I said, no.
6: This isn't a straight up and down job, which looks terrible, frankly. That's a tapered pole. Great. I'm very good at flagpoles.
7: That was super freaking awesome adventure today. Goodbye.
2: What a crazy week. And you know what's interesting? And like I said, it's always like drinking from a fire hose. If you think about it, we haven't talked about the Lindsey Clancy case, we might talk about a little bit later. We barely touched this week on what's going on with the Hayden Panettiere, her death, and how it's being investigated now. Carmelo Anthony may get another trial. You've got the Tupac trial going on right now. And that's just a few of the things that we haven't even really had a chance to talk about because there's just so much going on. It's crazy. The amount of information that we get on a daily basis, it can be overwhelming at times. I think a lot of you guys understand that. So I'm always fascinated and at times a little envious, if you will, when I see people who just are just going about their life and just not caring about anything. You know what I mean? It's just, they got a smile on their face and they're just like, nah, I didn't hear about that. Well, that's crazy. And then they just move on. You're like, you're doing it right. You're doing it right. 323-538-2423. At Chad Benson Show is your X. At your Insta and all the other things. Coming up, Jim Kennedy of the Kennedy Institute of Public Policy Research. He's going to join the program and talk about the debt and a bunch of other stuff. And what happened between a mailman and a peacock, a beloved peacock. We will discuss that as well. This is the Chad Benson Show.
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12: ABC News, I'm Dave Packer. Canadian Prime Minister Mark Carney addressed his nation Saturday after trade talks with the U.S. collapsed late Friday night. And with no deal, the U.S. imposing 50% tariffs on a host of Canadian goods. Carney says Canada will respond in kind.
13: Canada will match Washington's new tariffs dollar for dollar, in order to protect Canadian workers, farmers, families, and businesses.
12: An urgent search continues Saturday for a Massachusetts woman in connection with the death of her police officer husband. Authorities said Karen Solomon should be considered armed and dangerous. A Texas judge Saturday denied a defense request to grant Carmelo Anthony a new trial. The teen was convicted and sentenced to 35 years in prison for fatally stabbing a fellow student at a high school track meet. Anthony's defense still has an option to appeal. Wildfire threat just outside of Reno, Nevada. The Hawk Fire spreading to several thousand acres. The evacuation order is in effect as we speak. This is ABC News.
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1: It is that time of the week. Talk to our good buddy Jim Kennedy of the Kennedy Institute of Public Policy Research. A little pop culture, a little bit of politics, all kinds of fun stuff like that. Jim, I think America should start an OnlyFans page so we can pay off some of this massive debt that we have. 40 trillion, man. Remember when we used to talk about like 5 trillion was just, oh my God, I couldn't believe that. $40 trillion. What are we going to do to pay it back? Oh, that's right. Nothing.
2: Yeah. It's a problem, you might say, to say the least. And the thing is, just like anybody who's gotten close to the limit on their credit card, one of the most pressing things is the amount of our interest payments continuing to escalate and how much we're going to have to be pulling out of the budget just to pay the service on the debt. And that's really one of the things that's really going to start hitting us. But yeah, I don't think there's enough people with a foot fetish out there, Chad. They're going to be able to pay for the U.S. debt at $40 billion. By the way, we were only at $20 trillion in 2017.
1: Yeah.
2: So we've doubled this in 9 years. That is ridiculous.
1: Wow.
2: Now, yes, COVID, sure.
1: I went through the numbers today. COVID added $5.7 trillion. That was between Trump and Biden.
2: I would say $5 trillion.
1: Yeah, so right around $5 trillion. So the thought that, like, I think a lot of people thought it added like 15 or 20 of the trillion. It didn't.
2: No, it didn't. I mean, in fact, I'm looking at the numbers right here. We went into 2019 with $22.7 trillion. We came out of 2020 with almost $27 trillion, and then came out of 2021, which to me is kind of not the end of COVID, but it was kind of the end of the panic with the money and the schools were back and most people were either working or working from home by then. We came out of 2021 with about $28.5 trillion. So yeah, those numbers seem to jive with what you're talking about. But then we keep going. I mean, the thing is too, is that we have since 2017, we have risen the spending level of the federal government by 96%, but the revenues have only grown by 65%. And that's, to me, not because we're not taxing people enough, but it's because even after all the COVID spending is taken into account, you don't see a dramatic fall in government spending. Yeah. So they basically kind of baselined that up and just kept adding 3 or 4% onto it. And so said, whoa, we just paid this $5 trillion as kind of a one-time thing. We don't need to add that to the baseline and keep going from there, guys.
1: It's you know, Jim, maybe I'm wrong. I'm not great at math, but the way I used to think math works is you have $5 and you spend up into that $5. And from what I hear is if you're in government, you have $5 and you can spend $20 if you borrow another $15.
2: Yeah. They have a credit card, and you know what? It doesn't really have a limit on it because they got this thing called a printing press, and they can print all the freaking money they want to print. And you know what? We have a problem in this country between can and should. We can print all the money that we want, but should we really be printing all the money we can? And no, we shouldn't be. And this is a problem. I mean, this is, you know, I'm not the world's greatest Donald Trump supporter. I like Donald Trump. I like some of the things he's done. But to me, this has been his greatest failure. Number one, number two, number three so far is he talked about getting control of the debt and the deficit, and he's done nothing either in Trump one or Trump two. And Trump two has been far worse as far as the deficit and the spending. It's like he just didn't even think about it. Didn't really care about it once he got in office. Just spend away whatever he was going to benefit me and the party. Spend. Cuts to taxes. And it's a problem. It's coming home to roost now because this is just going to keep accelerating because we're going to keep paying more and more. This year, we're going to top $1 trillion in interest on the debt. 10 years ago, we were paying a little over $300 billion a year. Now we're paying $1 trillion a year. Okay. That's $700 billion more for you, for those people out there that are math uninclined, in interest payments that we're making. And we're not pulling in extra revenue to cover that. We simply are just taking that out of programs, or more than likely, we're just adding it to the debt and to the deficit each year that increases the debt.
1: We haven't felt the full effect of the One Big Beautiful Bill that's supposed to add $4 trillion onto the debt. And, you know, you go and you watch Scott Bessent today, who I think is I think he was a respected guy. I think he's given in to Trump way too much in a lot of stuff. They're trying to figure out, you know, they're panicking about bonds. You go and you look over here and they're he's like, I have no idea why oil's gone up. There is so much going on and they seem to have no idea how to fix it. And then when you look at Trump, he's talking about, oh, look how great the marble is here. And look, I got new flagpoles and these ones bend because those are the best. And I know flagpoles. And you're thinking, dude, are you as tone deaf? Because that's just the most tone deaf thing. I feel like he's completely out of touch.
2: Yeah, no, like I said, he's done nothing on the debt and the deficit since he's come in for Trump, too. And yeah, I don't think he really cares because to be fair, who really does care? I mean, yeah, people are talking about it because we hit $40 trillion. Do you think we're going to be talking about it next week? How many of the people you think that are running for Congress? There's 435 congressional races. How many of those candidates, either on the left or the right, on the Democrat or the Republican side, have this even as a top five topic on their list? Maybe some of them have it a top five in conservative states. Outside of that, no one is talking about this.
1: No.
2: Basically, guys in women's bathroom is far more important to candidates on either side of the aisle this year than the debt and the deficit. And as much as I'm not really in favor of the first one, the debt and the deficit are far more long-term problem for America than the first one is.
1: Talking to Jim Kennedy, Kennedy Institute of Public Policy Research. Jim, it's just, yeah, the trans, I follow this guy who's this comedian and he is, I can't play some of his stuff because it's just so hilarious, but it's also awful. But his whole thing is he pretends to be a, you know, he makes these fake names up and he's running for office and he's like, you know, do Guatemalan illegals come and urinate on your house at night? Are trans people inside? It's just because it's the most ridiculous stuff that he says. That's all. I look at the Republicans and I think the only thing I ever hear them say anymore is DSA, communism, trans, Muslims. That's it. And fear. I hear nothing about we're going to tackle the debt and deficit. We're going to get back, you know, working on inflation. It is only let's just scare the bejesus out of them because we got nothing.
2: Yeah, and neither party has, I think. It's not just, but you are correct on that. And you've mentioned a couple times before about fear is more.

0: to get it worked out.
1: And discipline.
0: And a lot of sacrifices.
1: And discipline.
0: Yes. And sacrifices. Yeah. There's going to be programs that you don't, that you like, that are going to have to go away or going to have to be reduced, or programs you want to start that you're not going to be able to start because we simply can't afford it. It's becoming a problem. It is a problem, but everyone is kicking the can down the road and nobody, I think, is really taking it seriously. But like you talked about, I mean, I think this week, didn't the 30 year treasury rate get like one of the highest rates in like the last
1: since 15 years? Yeah, it was since Bush was in office.
0: Yeah.
1: 2007. Because,
0: and again, this is not a high inflationary period right now to where the yield should be that high. But again, you know, it's a supply and demand problem. There's only so much money out there that people are willing to lend on projects or for whatever. Government debt is a wonderful thing if you're a low risk investor, because it's basically a lossless investment. You have virtually zero chance in the past, as shown, of losing money when you're investing in U.S. government debt. The problem is going to be is, okay, sure, people will keep investing in that, but they may decide, look, I can't go invest in private business debt offerings because I don't have enough money. There's only so much money out there. And we'll start having a thing, what's called the crowding out effect, to where private investment will not be able to get capital, or they will have to continue to pay more and more interest on that to entice people to come loan money to them. That is not good for business, which in the end is not good for tax revenue. And it's kind of a spiraling thing that happens when you get to a certain point. Are we there yet? No. Are we getting closer to it every day? Heck yes.
1: What a nightmare. His name is Jim Kennedy. Kennedy Institute of Public Policy Research. All right, Jim, you're going to join us on Monday for a little midterm Monday. Tell everybody where they can reach out to you and check out all the stuff.
0: Sure. You can take a look at all the election stuff on midtermmonday.com. We've got the 70 battleground House races. We've got all of the Senate races, including the Florida race, which has now got candidates in for the runoff. And hopefully by Monday, we'll have the Alaska results because, well, they just do things a little different in Alaska. I'm not sure what the right word is. We'll just call it different for now, but we'll talk more about that on Monday. And then for all of my stuff, you can go to RadyJim.com, www.RadyJim, where I put out my daily brief, my newsletter, and hopefully there'll be an article out there reasonably soon on the California tire regulation that I'm putting into effect. Yes, for those of you that have not been following and don't live in the People's Republic of California, they are going to be regulating what tires you can buy for your car because they want to make sure they are super duper high efficiency tires, because somehow they know better than we do to what tires to buy. And it's irritating a lot of people in California. So we're looking into that. Hopefully I have a paper written on that. But those two sites are where you can follow me. And thank you, Chad.
1: Right on, brother. I'll talk to you on Monday.
0: Have a good one.
1: Coming up, we're going to talk about the fight in Pasadena, California, between a mailman and a peacock. That's right. You heard me correct. Mailman versus peacock. But first, Bulwark Capital. With all the chaos and the craziness going on in the world, you need to protect yourself. You need to get a second opinion. Our buddy Zach Abraham's going to join the program later. 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
11: Deep states? No. Deep doo-doo? Yeah. The Chad Benson Show.
12: Remember, you guys can text the program whenever, 2342. Now, they're in the beautiful world of Arizona. Text and said, Chad, you got me hooked on cat videos. What's not to love about cat videos? My cat's wandering around here somewhere right now in the studio, as he tends to do. He likes to lay up here for a portion of the program, and then he wanders around and gets into trouble, because that's what you do as a cat. But I love it. And I love all animals. And one of the great places that My grandfather owned a home for many, many, many, many years. Spent a lot of time up there in Pasadena. Glendora areas like that, Sierra Madre. And what happens is you go outside and it's beautiful. They got the craftsman home. It's all gorgeous and everything. And it's one of those things where you get the trees that kind of go over the street. It's very, idyllic. And if you've ever seen the movie Halloween, that's actually Pasadena. It's not, you know, Haddonville. But one of the cool things about Pasadena is all of the peacocks that wander the street. This mailman tried to kill a peacock.
13: It's not uncommon to see the beautiful birds roaming, eating, squawking. And one particular peacock made a name for himself, or really multiple names, between and among people in this East Pasadena neighborhood.
14: We call him Sugar.
15: We call him Shen, Kung Fu Panda.
16: It's just something special about the neighborhood.
13: The white peacock has been living here for years, and he's a showstopper, especially when he spreads his wings.
15: I've been, petting him and feeding him. I'm trying to get him to land on my arm, but I've never gotten that far yet.
12: Yeah, he's probably not going to. And he's white. And he looks really cool. And the mailman apparently was threatened by him. Did the guy pick a fight? You want to fight me, bro?
13: But a disturbing, some might say foul, interaction between the animal and mailman has many wondering why. Gina Davis's surveillance cameras captured the postal employee throwing a rock at the bird, later returning with a stick and apparently striking it over the head, leaving the plume helplessly struggling in the street.
14: It was heartbreaking to see them, to see the poor peacock just rolling around on the ground and trying to stand, but he couldn't do it.
12: No, because this guy who was threatened by a peacock thought he should pick up rocks and beat it up, delivering the mail. The United States Postal Service will kill your animal. What are we doing? It's not a cassowary, sir. You're going to be fine. You're going to be fine. And so's the peacock, recovering at a vet clinic and may be returned to the neighborhood, or it will be put in a sanctuary to live out its life in glory, in all its glory. 323-538-2423 at Chad Benson Show is your X, your Insta, YouTube, and all the other things. Love hearing from all of you right here on the Chad Benson Show. Coming up, hour number two of the program. Talk a little bit about the Lindsay Clancy case. If you don't know who that is, she confessed to killing her children, but she said she did it because of postpartum psychosis, not depression, psychosis. Does she have a case? And this case is really gaining steam, and she's getting a lot of supporters as well. We'll talk a bit about that. The latest on the debt, our buddy Zach Abraham, Chief Investment Officer from Bulwark Capital, is going to join us. Talk about what's going on with the bond market, where we could be headed. So something you're going to want to pay attention to. Plus, we got your urban word of the day. Hour number two straight ahead, Chad Benson Show.
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4: From ABC News, I'm Dave Packer. Fresh concern about higher prices for Americans as a trade war with Canada escalates. Talks between the two countries breaking down late Friday night. The U.S. now imposing 50% tariffs on some Canadian goods, and Canada says it will respond in kind. Not desirable, says British Columbia Premier David Eby, but necessary.
5: There is no question that there will be economic pain associated with this. There already is. But it is necessary to stand up to a bully. And if you don't, they'll just keep coming back for more.
4: As justification for the tariff, the Trump administration citing protections for Canadian dairy farmers and bans on the sale of U.S. alcohol in Canada. A major decision Saturday in a case that's gotten national attention and divided a Texas community.
6: The Texas judge has denied convicted 19-year-old Carmelo Anthony's motion for a new trial, rejecting claims that an alleged agreement between trial attorneys impacted his ability to testify in his own defense.
7: Get out of the roadway! You're going to jail!
6: Protests in June when a jury found Anthony, who was 17 at the time, guilty of murdering 17-year-old Austin Metcalf from an opposing team at a high school track meet in April of 2025. Allison Kosick, ABC News, New York.
4: The search continues Saturday for Karen Solomon, the Massachusetts woman wanted in connection with the death of her police officer husband. Worcester Police Chief David Paul Saucier.
8: We will not stop until we find her, either way, here or somewhere else. And we want to bring closure to the Solomon family. Kurt was a hell of a guy. He was an awesome police officer and an awesome person.
4: Now, police issuing an arrest warrant for Solomon on a charge of assault and battery with a dangerous weapon causing serious bodily injury. You're listening to ABC News.
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1: The question is she guilty of murder? Not, did she do it? And I know that sounds weird, but if you're not following the case, and it's got a lot of headlines about Lindsay Clancy. This was a woman who in 2023, January 2023, sends her husband out to run an errand, and then she proceeded to kill her three children. So you're thinking, well, obviously she did it. Yes, but we know about postpartum depression, but there's also something called postpartum psychosis. And it's very interesting to look at this case because I was, you know, I talked about this the other day when my wife had Charlie, my little one. She turns 8 in a few days. She had postpartum depression. Yeah, think about it, right? You've got this living being inside you, feeding off of you. Your hormones are out of control. And then it's get on with life because here comes the baby and all the other things. And there was some absolute postpartum depression. Now, did it rise to the level of psychosis? Not even close. But a lot of women are speaking up and they're angry because they feel like she's getting a raw deal. Now, here's the thing. She killed the kids. Nobody is arguing that he did it or that it was some other monster. She killed the kids. And she said she heard voices that said that she needed to kill the kids. She heard voices after she went to the doctors and she got, you know, prescribed SSRIs and they only got louder. I mean, there's no doubt about who did it. The question is, can she sell the jury? And it sounds weird to say that it was a break. Now, many people have come forward and said that when they spoke to her, she was having a breakdown. She sought medical care. She went all of these things that, you know, that you would say, okay, this is not somebody who just magically did something and came up with some sort of diagnosis. But her treating psychiatrist said she never appeared to be psychotic. Prosecution said, look, she created the opportunity by sending him away so she could do it. But her chaplain, her mother, several other people that were associated with her, family and friends, all said that she had changed and that she had threatened to harm the children. And after it happened, she even told the chaplain that she said the kids were safe now. So it is, you know, it's, again, how real is this postpartum, you know, psychosis? It's real. Some people have it and they don't do anything. There's a lot of questions, too, about. Obviously, there was plenty of signs. Why did nobody pick up on those signs in a much different way? Talking about family members, maybe saying, look, we need to take the kids away from her. And, you know, and more and more people are speaking out about this. And it is a fascinating and tragic story. And I've watched a lot of the stuff and I've been reading a lot of it. And my wife and I have talked about it because obviously, you know, she's following it. And it's because it's children. Because you're a mom. You know, you go back and you've seen some of these people that have done stuff to their kids. And was it an incident that they had? It was a momentary break that they really were psychotic. Or was it an excuse? I mean, it's such a hard thing. And to label everybody as evil and a killer and they did this. I mean, you're killing your three kids. There's got to be a little something wrong with you. I mean, to do that. And, you know, we can go back and talk about all these women in the past that have done, you know, these things. And there's been plenty of them. I mean, is there there? Is there a break? And it is a hard thing because it is a tragic thing. It is an awful thing. It is a thing where you sit there and you go, it churns your stomach because you think of those three little kids and what she did. But then you have a lot of people that come out and say, no, she's just evil and she needs to rot in hell. And my buddy comes who works at the local station, comes on before me. He thinks she's just evil. She needs to rot in hell. She needs to be executed. And then there's no such thing as this. And I don't think it's as easy as there is or isn't. I think there's a lot more to it. And, you know, she's got her supporters, and there's plenty of them out there.
2: I felt like the system failed her. She was begging for help, but no one was there. I don't know if us being here will make her feel any better, but, I mean, she's living in hell right now.
3: Just wanted to support Lindsay and just say it could be, you know, one of my sister-in-laws, it could be one of my best friends, and it could be me. So just here to support.
4: We are hearing her. We see that she tried everything. And I really do believe that she went into a state of psychosis.
5: Clancy's supporters call her attorney Kevin Reddington a champion of women's rights. Is she aware of this support, and what does she think of this support?
6: I'm going to go in and see her right now. I'm sure that she is, and if she isn't, she will be.
7: What do you think about...
6: She's so beat up and just so... sad. This will really help her out, I think.
8: Awesome. Tell her we love her.
5: The crowd of about 200 to 300 people lined the road as Lindsay Clancy was brought into the courthouse.
9: I hope when this is all over that the medical field gets, you know, held responsible for some of this. Because she tried. She tried desperately to get help, and it wasn't there. Whether she's guilty, innocent, it doesn't really matter. Three lives are gone. And so just get to the truth. That's all.
1: Yeah, I think this is what people want. And, you know, when you watch it, I think most experts say it's kind of a 50-50. So... It's just it's a fascinating thing when you think about the psychosis. Could somebody have a break? That the mind, you know, it's, and we've talked, you know, like you get a lot of people out there, they're, you know, not guilty by reason of insanity. That rarely happens anymore. I mean, it just doesn't. Very rarely does it happen. But we were talking yesterday, it's like, and I've said this over the years, is how can you look at somebody like a Jeffrey Dahmer and think to themselves that that's a normal thing? That was, you know, eating a human being and keeping their body parts in the fridge. I don't know. The mind, all of it, it's, and this has, of course, become an incident where, you know, you sit there and you've got this, a lot of people who are there to support her because they've been through postpartum depression. And, you know, they look and say, you know, there by the grace of God go I. But it doesn't mean that she's, you know, not guilty. She did kill her children. It's just, did she do it? And she had no way to stop herself because she had had a break with reality. It's just fascinating and tragic. 323-538-2423 at Chad Benson Show is your ex. Your Insta, your YouTube, and all of those other things. Did you guys know we were in debt? I didn't know if anybody knew that. I talked a little bit about it yesterday. I said, I think we're in some debt. We had some problems. And everybody's like, no way. And I'm like, no, I really think we have some problems. And sure enough, I found out we are actually in debt. So we're starting an OnlyFans for America. What? Yeah, no. We should. We need something. It's fascinating to see how we got here, though. Just where, so you go back to the turn of the century, which seems weird to say, right? You know, a quarter of a century ago, that we had a plan to get ourselves caught up. And that plan went awry, obviously. First, you know, once 9/11 happened, then the war, then more wars. And then it looks like, okay, you know, we're going to get back on track. Then all of a sudden the housing crash and the recession. And then it's the same thing. Spending. We just can't stop spending. We don't know how to stop spending. And if we're honest with ourselves, which we won't be, because remember, they're not interested, politicians, in this problem, which is a, I think, quite frankly, a national security issue. But they're not interested in solving this because it's not really their problem in their mind. They'll be gone by the time that it hits the fan, if you will. And I said it, so don't go, oh my God, a curse. What's the old saying, though? How long can this last? Until it doesn't. And it'll become an issue. There's going to have to be some sacrificial lambs. Some people who are willing to stand up and do the right thing, even though it hurts. And that person will pay the price for it. But then people look back more fondly on that person later on down the road when they realize, oh, yeah, you did the right thing there. But the reality of how we get out of this mess is we have to cut spending. Taxes are going to have to be a part of it. And we're going to have to cut spending. We're not going to grow. There's no way we're growing our way out of this. Just isn't going to happen. In fact, we're going to talk to Zach Abraham, our chief investment officer from Bulwark, who comes on our show, talk about how we could get out of this mess and what's the reality of where we're headed. Could we be headed towards a recession? We'll talk to him coming up in a little bit. But first, Relief Factor. Relief Factor is awesome. It is amazing. I take it every single day. I'm working out hard. I'm feeling great. And thanks to Relief Factor, I'm able to continue to do it. In fact, I got several things I'm doing this weekend. Golfing, pickleball, lifting weights. And you know what? I'm pumped about it. And because of Relief Factor and the way that it combats inflammation from the inside out, it's not one of these things where it's masking the pain, or you're not, that's not what this is. It's not, well, you know, I don't feel it for this hour or two because I took this. Nope. This actually goes and works from the inside out, and it takes on the true issue, which is inflammation in your aches and pains in your bodies and your muscles and whatnot. 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
1: Imagine this. You go to a middle school football game, and you're there to watch your little brother. And you notice your little brother's getting his butt kicked in ways you don't think is right. You're a 16-year-old girl, and you take matters into your own hands.
23: It's not just a one-minute clip. That's not what this story is about. It's about the other 20 minutes of this game and about what was going on this field, which prompted an otherwise fantastic little girl from a great family to enter onto that field.
24: 16-year-old Addison Honeycutt tackled a player Tuesday night at a football game in Winchester.
25: I was not just going after this kid just to go after him, because that was not my intention at all.
1: Yeah, she laid him out, by the way. So they're in football pads. Okay, she's 16, so she's like a sophomore, high school. You know, they're what, eighth graders, but they're boys. They're bigger. And she laid the pipe.
25: Seeing what they were doing to him and nobody stopping it, that kind of made me like the last choice of, okay, somebody has to stop this.
24: She says another player grabbed her brother's face mask and slung him around several times. When she saw him hit in the ribs, she'd had enough.
25: That's when I started to be like, no, I'm done watching this.
24: Her mother, Elizabeth Chumbly, was watching too.
26: So I'm seeing my son on the ground being attacked. This wasn't just a football play. This was him on the ground being physically attacked by this other player.
1: Yeah, I mean, and by the way, the video's everywhere if you want to go check it out. The video's all over. Is it crossing the line? Yes, it absolutely is. Is it also nice to see that brothers and sisters can get along? Yes, but she, you know, maybe she had psychosis. A momentary, because she jumped a fence to get to this kid. All right? She jumped and she laid him out. And by the way, that kid, the biggest, the pain that he is going to face is, dude, that girl kicked your ass.
24: Elizabeth believes coaches should have stepped in, but makes it clear her daughter should not have gone onto the field.
26: I made sure that she understood quickly that her behavior, that was inappropriate. You shouldn't have jumped over the fence.
2: Not only was Addison removed from school property, she was charged with disorderly conduct and assault. But her attorney says that's a reach. She was just protecting her little brother.
1: 323-538-2423 at Chad Benson Show is your X, your Insta, YouTube, and all the other things right here in the Chad Benson Show.
3: I believe her little brother was absolutely being abused on that football field. Could there have been less restrictive measures that were utilized rather than having this poor girl get served with petitions from a juvenile court system? Absolutely.
25: I really do love him, and I would do anything for him.
1: I think it's a reach to charge her, but welcome to the world that we live in now, which is overreach because we can. What do you guys think? And remember, when you guys, you can text that program. You also leave a message there as well via voicemail. We got a lot of texts yesterday, a lot about tipping, a lot about tipping. And it's funny. 3689 texts and says, cross the tipping Rubicon when I encountered a tipping screen in the payment portal for my HVAC company. That was quick and easy. No tip. The Rubicon. 8952 said, it's not just that everybody expects a tip now. Every time I go through a drive-through restaurant or a grocery store, people want me to round up or donate. That's also something else. As we were talking about tipping yesterday, you forget about that. That they're, because that happens every place I go. Every place I go now, they're asking me. Chipotle, it doesn't matter where you're, grocery store, you're right. They want you, hey, would you like to, you know, round up to make it even for, you know, for food or for, you know, abused women or dogs or whatever. Everybody's asking for money, kids. Everybody's asking for money. 323-538-2423 at Chad Benson Show is your X and your Insta. We love hearing from all of you. Like I said, I try to get back to everybody, and I read everything, too. Just to let you guys know that. Coming up, Zach Abraham, Chief Investment Officer, Bullard Capital, joins the program. We're going to talk about the debt. Could we be headed towards a recession? A bunch of other stuff. We'll do that straight ahead. Chad Benson Show.
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28: ABC News, I'm Dave Packer. Fresh concern about higher prices for Americans as a trade war with Canada escalates. Talks between the two countries breaking down late Friday night. The U.S. now imposing 50% tariffs on some Canadian goods, and Canada says it will respond in kind. Not desirable, says British Columbia Premier David Eby, but necessary.
7: There is no question that there will be economic pain associated with this. There already is. But it is necessary to stand up to a bully. And if you don't, they'll just keep coming back for more.
28: A Texas judge has denied convicted 19-year-old Carmelo Anthony's motion for a new trial, rejecting claims that an alleged agreement between trial attorneys impacted his ability to testify in his own defense. A jury found Anthony guilty of murdering Austin Metcalf from an opposing team at a high school track meet in April of 2025. The search continued Saturday for Karen Solomon, the Massachusetts woman wanted in connection with the death of her police officer husband. This is ABC News.
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I lost my mom this year. 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
1: Oh, it is that time of the week. Talk to our good buddy. And the man, the myth, the legend, Zach Abraham, Chief Investment Officer, Board Capital. And I think we need to all have a conversation about what's going on in chaos. First, where do we start? How about this? Before we get to Iran and all the other chaos, the bond market, man. What's going on with the bond market? Because it looks like we tried to do something, and within a little while, it didn't work the way we thought.
2: You know, what's funny is I was really interested to see the way the bond market responded because, in my mind, the bond market reaction is completely rational. And it's exactly what I would expect, meaning, and that's why, frankly, I was surprised by it. The 30-year broke out to 5.3, which is the highest level we'd seen since 2007. But it was a pretty orderly move. I mean, it wasn't like, you know, this wasn't like a Liz Truss moment, right? It wasn't like the 30-year was tacking on 200 bips over the course of 48 hours or something like that. And so it was a bit surprising to me because it was one of those things. It was kind of a lady doth protest too much moment where I just got back from vacation. But that morning I got up and I looked at rates right before the market was going to open. I called Chase, my head of research, and went, wait, what did something happen to the bond market I'm not aware of? And he goes, no, what do you mean? And I go, why are they doing this? And he goes, well, we've been talking about yield curve control. And I go, no, we have, but they're not losing control of the high end or the long end. The long end's doing what it should do. When you're looking at the inflation prints that we're seeing, when you're looking at the budgets, right? Any budget deficit projection you have for this year needs to get pushed up because what are we? Are we $200 billion, $250 billion into the Iraq thing that was spending that nobody was really counting on at that time? Something like that. So, you know, when you're running 6% deficits and you're crossing over 140% debt to GDP or 135% or whatever you're at, the yields on your long bond shouldn't be going down, right? Like, shouldn't be. And when you look at, it made perfect sense to me. I thought it was one of those things where, like I said, the lady doth protest too much, where I was like, if you want to get investors worried about the long bond and worried about duration in general, tell them you're going to start buying it up. And that's what they did. It kind of surprised me. But, you know, this was something, and we've said this all along. If you think that this is the apex of crazy, if you think it's going to stop here, it's not. We will keep this is the beginning of what we've been referring to as yield curve control. We will not get out of this debt issue by taking the responsible path and paying things down. We also will not grow out of it. Why do I say, how do you know we won't grow out? It's called math. So if you do the numbers on it, what you'd need to grow out of it, and we haven't run the numbers in a while, so it's probably even worse than this. But the last time we looked at it, you'd need to hold spending steady and grow the economy at like 5.5 or 6% for like 20 years.
1: Yeah. Yeah. And it's good funny because Bessent comes out and he's like, oh, don't worry, we're going to grow our way out of this. And if we would have had the tariffs, that would have also helped tremendously. And you know, I'm like, you guys, does anybody buy that?
2: This is the one that's a bit of a head scratcher for me. I'm watching a guy like Bessent, who is very respected in the financial markets and the financial industry, very knowledgeable. As a matter of fact, my belief is that if he wasn't in the seat that he's in right now, I think oil would probably be much higher. And I think he's extraordinarily competent. I'm hearing some of the things coming out of his mouth that I know he doesn't believe. And it's a bit of a head scratcher where I'm sitting there going, why are you incinerating this much credibility? But this is kind of like Trump's MO, right? Like, you and I have talked about this before. The guy says stuff that is so easily provably wrong. That puzzles me all the time, where I'm looking at him going, why would you say something that is so easy to prove wrong that just is going to end up costing you credibility and going to hurt the credibility of your supporters? I don't get it. I don't get any of the political machinations or any of the political calculations they're making at all. You know, people are like, you don't understand it. And I go, well, really? Because I was the guy 6.5 months ago telling you the Strait wasn't going to open and that we couldn't do it and that it would end up here. So, I mean, again, I don't know everything, certainly not, but I think my track record as well as your track record on this has been pretty accurate, certainly a hell of a lot more accurate than the administration's. So maybe we don't understand, but it's kind of hard to levy that claim when you're the people that have predicted exactly how it play out.
1: It's crazy. Talking to Zach Abraham, Chief Investment Officer, Board Capital. We are in debt, massive debt. inflation numbers. I mean, I don't even know if anybody really buys the inflation is what it is. They continue to, because I don't. I think, you know, I try to tell everybody too, inflation is, you know, if some goes, if inflation's running at 3%, it's not like, it, you know, and then it goes to 6. It's not like you, something costs $100. Now it's 106. It's, you know, it all adds up across the board. I think inflation's much higher. And, well, you know, it's crazy.
2: To go to your point, and look, we can prove this unequivocally, meaning since 1980, and before then, there were some other things, but since 1980, the formula that calculates CPI, and this is straight up legit, anybody can Google it, but I'm just giving, the formula that they use to calculate CPI, Consumer Price Index, or Consumer Price Inflation, that has been rejiggered three different times since 1980. I believe once in 87, I believe again, no, once in 80, I want to say again in 86 or 87, and again in like 88 or 89. And each different calculation, one of them was the inputting of what we call hedonic adjustments. So if you believe the 3.1% Fed inflation number, you also simultaneously have to believe that the cost of a car has not gone up in 20 years, because that's what the Fed will tell you. Right. The cost of a car. And everybody's looking around going, are you out of your mind? And they go, well, you got to put in hedonic adjustments. People go, what in the world are you talking about? Well, the car you bought 20 years ago didn't have GPS, didn't have seat warmers, didn't have massaging seats. And you look at them and go, OK, but the problem that I've got with that calculation, the way you're looking at it, all those things said are true. Right. The Escalade that my wife drives has an unbelievable amount of machinery and computer work in it that didn't exist even 5-10 years ago, right? So 20 years ago, yeah, it's got a bunch more stuff. You know what's funny though is, you know why I bought her that car? So she can get from point A to point B and move people.
1: Yeah.
2: Meaning the function of the thing has not changed. It's not making you more money, yeah. Right? It's not letting you work longer hours. It's not getting you to destinations any faster. So sitting there and saying that the computer or the automobile company has been able to stuff this car with a bunch of electronics that are typically marked up. So they're printing out a 40 to 50% margin as it relates to what the automobile company is getting for them. That they're basically forcing that stuff down your throat and doing it via, you know, special introductory interest offers. The whole CPI, we look at it, and this is just kind of a rule of thumb, and I could walk back through the numbers, but if you want to know what CPI is, it's generally a good idea to add 3 to 3.5 points to the current score, and that puts you about where you should be.
1: Yeah.
2: So if you're looking at society today, and I'm telling you, by using that deal, you're sitting there going, okay, CPI is between 6.5, 7. That sounds right. I think that's kind of right. That's kind of the way most people, nobody's going to try to make an argument that we're 15, 16, like we were in the 70s. We don't have fuel lines. We don't have things like that. But when you're looking at it, 6, 7. Yeah. I mean, that seems pretty conservative.
1: Yeah, absolutely. Talking to Zach Abraham, Chief Estimate Officer. The earnings have been interesting, and you know, they're getting their money back for their tariffs. I'm like, we're going to book some of this for us. We'll pass it on to you. We promise. But then you had Walmart come out, and Walmart, while they had a profit, their sales were sluggish. They're signaling this feels a little bit different. And I does feel like something, it feels like everybody's nervous, like we're waiting for something.
2: Well, so to me, what it feels like is that you have an economy that has been sustained and propelled, you know, probably to the tune to 80 to 90% via debt and financing. You know, we're so financialized. Meaning if you just go look at the number of transactions that are financed today versus 30 years ago, right, as a percentage, it's much higher. So you were sitting there waiting for the higher costs to take a bite. You were sitting there waiting for the higher interest rates to start feeling those. Those take a while to feed through. It's almost impossible in a complex economy to figure out exactly when they're going to feed through, but they are. You're looking at oil prices rising now. I'll tell you historically, and I don't want to ring the alarm bell because quite honestly, when it occurs, and it will, speaking of the next recession, when it occurs, and it will, it probably won't be too long or too pernicious because they're going to jack rates lower again, and they're going to flood the zone with printed money like they do every single time. But when I see a report like that out of Walmart in this environment where the S&P is up almost 12% on the year, and I'm looking at the unemployment rate, then you add that Walmart news to what we've seen out of the unemployment rate recently, to what we've seen out of the jobless reports recently, right? And what you're starting to see, and I've said this on our own show several times, you'd never want to get too freaked out over one or two economic readings, especially in a complex system like this. They can give you so many false positives. What you're looking for are economic readings that are trending negative in a way that they're highly correlated, right? Meaning if I see a slowdown in jobs and I see job revision numbers going down and I see GDP slipping a little bit, and then I see a company like Walmart, okay, sit there and miss on expectations.

0: Ultimately, that's a canary in a coal mine.
1: Yeah.
0: Right. Meaning, especially when you're in an inflationary environment, because you should see Walmart should be having a heyday right now.
1: Absolutely.
0: You know what I mean? Because the people that shop there recently, they're not going to stop. And you've driven way more people there because of the higher cost of food and higher cost of living and all those other kind of things. So I wouldn't have even mentioned the R word, honestly, before seeing that Walmart quarter. And again, can't make too much of it. It could be a temporary soft spot in the economy, whatever. But when you're adding these things together, there is evidence of slowdown. When I see the 30-year breaking out to a 2007 high, when I see oil looking like it wants to push back over 100, and every decision we're making over there in the Middle East is just ridiculous, which portends to me that you're going higher. All the stuff the administration's putting on about 10 million barrels a day, it's just nonsense. Just go look at the SPR draws. That tells you all you need to know. The other thing is that 10 million, even if they were hitting their number, remember, that's not the same as it would have been 3 months ago when the Red Sea was wide open, right? They're just talking about the Strait of Hormuz. So, what are you pinching off? Probably 5 to 6 million barrels a day out of the Red Sea now. And so all of our numbers say you're probably light right now, still about 12, 13 million barrels a day. SPR confirms that. So all of these things, when you put them together, I'll put it this way. There have been things that have kicked off recessions that have been more mundane and more sanguine and more, less pernicious than what we're currently getting thrown out here. And the other thing is the historical kind of tone to it, meaning because this is kind of paralleling and coinciding with a boost in oil prices and a boost in fuel prices, that's a little eerie, because I bet you probably 80% of the time we've gone into recession in this country, you've seen the price of oil and fuel spike in the 6 months leading up to that. So it can often be the thing that tips you over, especially when it corresponds with higher rates. So I mean, I'm of the mind that I think that you could technically be in recession right now if you did not have the largest CapEx spending in history going on via AI. If you subbed out that AI spending and then you start factoring in the multiplier effects that it has other places in the economy, I think you'd make a really good argument that 100% of the growth is purely due to that.
1: It's crazy, man. Zach Abraham, Chief Investment Officer. People want to reach out to you, as they should. Sit down and talk with you guys. What do they do?
0: Yeah, pretty easy to find. So we do our daily podcast, about 25 to 35 minutes. You can find it on YouTube or any place there's podcasts. 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
1: Right on, brother. Good talking to you. We'll do it again next week.
0: All right, man. Sounds good. Thanks for having me.
1: We got your urban word of the day coming up in a bit. But first, incognito. Let me tell you something, guys and gals. Data, important. Protect it. Incogni does that for you. Why? Because they're able to go in and get you off data brokers' list. And there are hundreds and thousands of these people. People find, a list. 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
12: Several of you reached out yesterday and said, whoa, man, I'm seeing that word nudify everywhere. I said, I know, right? I told you that's going to be a word that you guys pay attention to. When we do this, we bring it. We want you guys to be really caught up with those words that the youth are using that you need to listen for, because it makes you look hipper and cooler. And quite frankly, some of it's hilarious.
6: Now it's time for the urban word of the day. The young have a vocabulary all their own, and we break it down for you. It's called the urban word of the day.
12: All righty. So today's urban word is overstand. Overstand. So if you understand something, I was like, I get that. I understand that. But when you overstand something, it's to understand, if you will, that topic of which you're speaking about or talking about to the point of an expert. You don't just know it. You live it. You understand it in a way that the average person just doesn't. So when somebody is, you're sitting there talking to somebody and they're telling you something you already know, you're like, look, I overstand this. Okay. I overstand. I get what's going on here. Overstand is your urban word of the day.
6: That was the urban word of the day. Now you know.
12: It's a topic you overstand. You know, there's only one thing I know is the more that, and especially as I've gotten older, the more that I learn, the less I know. And I know that sounds weird, but you start to realize that, because when you go over all these subjects, when you look at all of this stuff, and I read constantly, and I'm always digging into numbers and data, and it's like every time you turn around, there's another rabbit hole, if you will, of information you can go down. So it's the more you know. When you start to think you overstand something, you realize, I don't overstand a lot. That makes sense. Or not. But you know what? We're having fun, and that's all that matters right here on the Chad Benson Show. Coming up, hour number three, last hour of the week. What's trending? We're going to find out what's trending. Top of that, Harry and Meghan, they're going home. Oh, man. We're going to miss. Bye. No, take her. That's all we're saying. Our buddy Jim Kennedy, Kennedy Institute of Public Policy Research, going to join the program as well. Talk a little bit more about Iran, the debt, and we got you finally Friday sounds. Oh, we love that. Chaos, craziness, lunacy, and yes, our buddy Rodney will drop some words of wisdom to wrap up the week. If you missed any of the show, grab the podcast. Hour number three straight ahead, Chad Benson Show.
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3: From ABC News, I'm Dave Packer. America has changed. That from Canadian Prime Minister Mark Carney in an address to the nation, his nation, on Saturday. After trade talks collapsed late Friday night, and with no deal, the U.S. imposing 50% tariffs on a host of Canadian goods. Carney saying what the U.S. was offering was simply a bad deal for Canada.
4: The gap between partnership and competitor, unfortunately, has remained too wide in recent days. So last evening, I instructed our negotiators to return to Ottawa. We cannot accept what they've offered, and we will not give what they've asked.
3: Carney promising Canada will retaliate, quote, dollar for dollar. Ontario Premier Doug Ford supporting Carney.
5: President Trump, he can't be trusted. Simple as that. He changes the deal. He keeps moving the goalposts.
3: The search continued Saturday for a Massachusetts woman in connection with the death of her police officer husband. ABC's Micah Jocci.
6: Kurt Solomon spent 31 years on the Worcester Police Force, and his fellow officers finding him dead at home Tuesday, killed, police say, by a sharp object. Police releasing video of Solomon walking near the home in pajama shorts and flip-flops, possibly armed and dangerous, according to police. Dive teams are back at the Worcester Pond. They've searched all week. The city shutting down parks nearby for the weekend. Still no sign of her.
3: Growing support for communities in northwest Indiana still without power after storms almost 2 weeks ago. ABC's Lisette Nunez in Chicago.
7: Saturday, ComEd dispatched more than 60 employees to northwest Indiana to help NIPSCO with restoration efforts. They are expected to be in the area for several days. NIPSCO says crews are working around the clock to restore power.
3: And we're watching a brush fire kicking up on a hillside in northern Nevada, just outside of Reno. You're listening to ABC News.
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0: Welcome back to the Ramsey Show in the Fairwinds Credit Union studio. Rachel Cruz, Ramsey personality, is my co-host today. Andrew is with us in Tyler, Texas. Hey, Andrew, how are you?
1: Hello, sir. I'm doing well. How are you?
0: Better than I deserve. How can I help?
1: Hey, I'm just wondering, I have like a money anxiety problem, so I'm wondering how I can change my mindset with money so I can like not be so stressed and anxious about every purchase I make, big or small.
0: What are you afraid of?
1: I don't know. I think it's every purchase I make, I'm like, it could be like going out to lunch with friends or bigger purchases of, like furniture.
0: Okay, so you're buying a $3,000 piece of furniture and you have anxiety about that. And again, I want you to think about this because you probably do know the answer. What is it that you're afraid of when you're buying this? I think I know, but I'll wait for you to figure it out.
1: I think it's just like the big number. I think it's the purchase, and it's like, am I going to be able to make that money back? Which I know is a silly thing to think.
0: No, nope, it's not silly at all.
2: No, it's just classic scarcity mentality.
0: It's a scarcity mentality, yeah. Mm-hmm. And that means that you're a saver. It also probably tells me that you're probably a very analytical person. Am I right?
1: Yes, sir.
0: You might tend to overanalyze versus underanalyze all of these things.
1: Yes, sir.
0: Yeah, that's pretty typical. Okay. And so what all that is you get emotional satisfaction and joy from saving and stacking cash more than you do from spending it.
1: I like to spend money on things that I like to spend money on.
0: No, you don't. You just told me you had anxiety about it.
1: Well, I enjoy like giving gifts to people that I care about.
0: I didn't say you weren't generous. I said you get more peace from stacking cash than from purchases.
1: Yeah, that's true.
0: And that's okay. All right. Now that we know that, we now know that the fear is caused because we're depleting the stack of cash to buy the couch.
1: Mm-hmm.
0: And I wonder if I'm ever going to get my cash back. Okay.
1: Yeah.
0: So when you're facing something like that, I wish Dr. John Deloney was here to coach you through anxiety, and we'll send you a copy of his book, Redefining Anxiety, which is a wonderful read, and you'll enjoy it. But he says that anxiety is not a negative thing. It's like the smoke alarm in the house. And the smoke alarm in the house goes off. Well, we don't ignore it and stand there in the flames and burn to the ground, right? But we also look around and go, oh, wait a minute, the battery is low. So when the alarm goes off, we have to decide then, okay, we're not going to ignore it. So the anxiety is a good warning sign. It's your body telling you that you're worried about something. That's not a bad thing. Then you say, all right, what's going on? Facts are our friends. So what are the facts? The facts are I have $3,000 to my name, and I just spent that all on a gas grill, so I am, by definition, stupid. If that's the facts, then you should have anxiety, right? If you have $85,000 in your account and you spend $3,000 on a gas grill, the facts are your life didn't change, except now you can cook a steak. Calm down. Those are the facts. And so if you stop a minute and think about what's the source of this smoke alarm going off and say, okay, then what are the facts and am I okay?
2: And it's attached to something,
0: yep.
2: Either what was wired into your brain as a kid of how you grew up,
0: yep.
2: Something that happened. I don't know, maybe you had your first job and you really were broke and you're like, I never want to go back there again. And your body remembers that, right?
0: Mm-hmm.
2: Or whatever it is, if you can kind of pinpoint that, I think is powerful.
0: If you can go back and find that in the past and see where it is. And so, for instance, I bought and sold and flipped real estate, nothing down real estate in my 20s and went broke and lost everything. And so if I have a new plan, a bright idea, it scares the pee wadden out of my wife. and it should. Except that for the last 35 years, all my bright ideas have exceeded my dumb ideas. But prior to that, I had one big dumb idea that took us down and we lost everything. So her reaction should be, even today, 35 years later.
2: Yeah, that's right.
0: Her body remembers that terror of our lights and water being cut off, of us being broke, not having the money hardly to feed our own kids. Rachel was a baby. All of that. Her body remembers that. And I, as her spouse, have to understand that and go, okay, if this is going too fast, we need to slow down and she needs to get more information so she understands what we're dealing with, or we don't need to go forward.
2: Mm-hmm.
0: Because, and we just slow down a little bit. So slow down a little bit, gather your facts. Ask where the anxiety is coming from. Is it from a real thing, or is it from a thing that happened earlier and it's just reactivating?
2: Yeah. And this is always an interesting on the scale of money controlling you. And once on one end of the spectrum, money does become an idol, a god to people, and they use it to feel better about themselves, right? Whether from an income perspective or what they drive or the house or the part of town, like it becomes this, but they're spending on one end of the spectrum, and it becomes this idol. It has them. It has their identity, everything. And then Andrew is a perfect example. Is on the other end, it has you just as much. Like, you have no freedom. You have no ability to have peace because there's a level of control.
0: When I buy lunch, I have anxiety.
2: Yeah, to have a level of control, it has you as much as it does the other people, right? And that's where the extremes on the spender and saver, and where you put money on the spectrum of the importance in your life is so important, to have that balance in both of those spectrums, because on either side, it's unhealthy. It becomes a thing that you literally think about 24/7, and it shouldn't be. It shouldn't have a grip on you like that.
0: No, either way.
2: Mm-hmm. Either side. Way. That's right. That's right.
0: Neither one are. It's almost as if it's not two ends of a spectrum. It's two points on a triangle, and the other point is peace and health.
2: Right. Yeah, that's fair.
0: There's one in you the could middle. Go to that other place and go to peace and health and
2: yes
0: proper view of it and those kinds of things.
2: Yeah, so I don't want money to have that grip on you, Andrew, right? So for the good of you, it's almost a spiritual exercise too.
0: On the shallow end, you've got a great saying I've seen you use, especially on Instagram, it works really well, is if I buy something, and if I'm shallow and I'm worried about myself trying to be something, right, with what I own or whatever, if you buy something and no one ever sees it,
2: yes,
0: would you buy it anyway?
2: Mm-hmm.
0: And the answer is yes, then you're buying it for the right reasons. If you're buying it to show off, then you're just
2: inflate,
0: being shallow.
2: Inflate, and yes.
0: Yeah, you're just being shallow. And I've done that. I bought stuff to do that. I don't hardly ever do it anymore, but I remember doing that distinctly in my past. And by the way, that's a symptom also that leads to being broke. It leads to get rich quick, and it leads to being broke, that end of the spectrum, not Andrew's, the other side.
2: Yep.

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0: 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Hi, Jamie. How are you?
1: Hi, everyone. I'm kind of nervous.
0: It's okay. How can we help?
1: Hello?
0: Hello. How can we help?
2: Oh, no. Jamie, are you there? Jamie.
0: All right.
1: Okay, can you guys hear me?
2: Oh, there she is.
0: Are you
2: yes.
0: there?
2: Can you hear us?
1: Yes. I lost you guys for a second.
2: Perfect.
1: I'm so nervous.
0: That's okay.
2: We are good. What's up?
1: I just want to know if we're rushing into buying a new construction home by selling the condo we regret buying, even if we barely make anything from that sale.
2: Okay, so you're in a condo now, you regret buying it, so you want to move to something, and the one you're looking at is a new construction build.
0: And you've already signed up for it.
1: We haven't. We're just
2: you're in a condo. How long have you been in this condo?
1: 2.5 years.
2: 2.5 years, is that what you said?
1: Yes.
2: So okay.
0: What's the rush?
1: We have a huge HOA fee. The condo needed more repairs than what we expected. And then we thought we would be able to make a good rental out of it. But because of the HOA and the mortgage, we wouldn't be able to get anything from it. And then my husband and I are thinking of having a kid within the next year. So we might need more space for it.
2: Okay.
0: You don't buy a house for a kid you don't have. Okay. but if you want to move, that's a different subject.
2: How much, if you sold the condo, you have any equity in it?
0: Or no, would you even, she said they're going to break even.
2: Would you even lose money after commissions and fees and everything after selling?
1: So what we're trying to get at least is like $2,000, after paying, commission fees and everything else.
2: Okay. Do you have any other money saved that would go to the down payment of the new home?
1: Yes. So we have $57,000 in savings.
2: Okay.
1: And then we are currently investing in like 401k and everything else.
2: Sure.
0: So what's your household income?
1: Household income is $12,300.
0: Per month?
1: Yes.
2: Is that what hits your account or is that before taxes?
1: What hits our account monthly.
2: Okay.
0: Okay. So you're making about $180,000 a year. And what price range is this new construction?
1: $480,000.
0: And why new construction?
1: Because we were kind of done with all the repairs that this condo needed. So we were like, oh, maybe a new construction is going to have or require less repairs.
0: Well, so would a 2-year-old or a 5-year-old home as well require less repairs. So the problem with new construction is you're paying a premium usually. That's retail. And you probably can get more bang for your buck in used housing. In most cases, not in every case, but I want you to look into that. So, new construction just feels shiny after you've dealt with a ratty condo. And I understand how you get there, but I'm not sure that's your best route. So, but if you want to sell a condo and break even on it and get out and you got 60 grand to go buy something with and you're making 180, sure. Sure.
2: Yeah.
0: Go make the move. Don't keep the condo, though. The condo is not a rental. You have properly assessed that.
2: And don't be under the assumption that a new build is going to have nothing wrong, depending on the builder grade and everything. I mean, it's you never know. So just go in not naive to
0: that. Well, the builder may cover the things that are wrong, but there's always something wrong.
2: Yeah.
0: I mean, you know, if you build a home, there's always a punch list. And then there's a punch list 30 days later, and then there's another one 30 days later. And that's just part of, you know, building a new home. Expect that. Do not expect this to every single thing on there, every button to work exactly right. It doesn't. You just go ahead and have your expectations proper, and then you'll be easier to work with. Alex is in Columbus, Ohio. Hi, Alex. How are you?
3: Hey, how's it going, sir?
0: Better than I deserve. What's up?
3: So, looking to make a career change, and I'm not sure if it is the right move at this point or if I should stick it out at my current job. And I'm kind of basing it off of my current income and current savings.
0: Okay. How long have you been in your current job?
3: I just hit 2 years a few months ago.
0: What's wrong with it?
3: Kind of getting sick of it. It's sales. I am trying to get out of sales, start a different career, and kind of spread my wings. I still live at home, so looking to branch out elsewhere. This past year, or to year to date, I'm at about 100,000. I should end at
0: about 110. Why do you live at home?
3: Save money. Rent's expensive.
0: Okay.
2: How old are you, Alex?
3: I'm 24 years old.
0: You need to go get your own place and be a man.
3: I gotcha.
0: Yesterday.
3: Yep.
0: You make $100,000 a year. Your mommy doesn't need to fold your underwear. It's time.
3: Well, I do all my own laundry, clean. It's just being in Columbus, I don't see the point in rent.
0: I do. It's called personal development. And by the way, you're not eligible for dating when you live in your mother's basement either. So, go get you a place. Now, why do you hate sales?
3: I did what I needed to do. I made my way.
2: What do you want to do?
3: A career
2: job.
3: I'm looking at analyst roles. I'm looking to go into something that has a little bit more of a career development and growth. And that's kind of really the main point of it. Sales, I kind of figured it out.
0: What are you selling?
3: I'm in logistics sales.
0: Okay. All right.
2: Have you found some opportunities as an analyst anywhere that would hire you? Like, have you looked?
3: Yeah. I'm currently looking. I haven't really found or landed on anything.
0: Okay. What's your degree in?
3: International business and Spanish.
0: All right. You've probably been trained to do some analysts then. Good. Okay. If you can get a job making what you're making now and move in a different direction that looks like it fits your personality style better, that's okay with me. I don't mind that a bit. But making more, not less.
3: Gotcha. Okay.
0: We don't take a pay cut and call that happiness.
3: Okay. Don't take a pay cut is what you're saying.
0: Yeah, exactly. It's not happiness.
2: Well,
0: no, it's not. It's not the definition of happiness. Happiness
2: it could be if your job is
0: fulfilling. It's not. You need to look for something that you can go apply yourself to and make a living serving others. And that is worth. So here's the thing. I do want you to pause on the sales thing just a second, though. Okay. Because the narrative that you're using there, I want you to go get the analyst job because I think that's going to be good for you. And I think you've come to that conclusion. However, I will tell you that more CEOs come out of sales than any other position.
3: Yep. You are correct.
0: Very few of them come out of analyst.
3: Yep.
0: And so So as far as career development,
2: it's a good
0: I feel like I've capped out. No, you haven't.
2: Yeah, it's a good skill.
0: If you know how to sell, you can work through any organization and be the best there is in there because you learn people skills and you learn you learn to level up. And sales is a great career field. But if it's not for you, that's okay. I'm not mad about that. But I don't want you to use the narrative that I was topped out at sales because you weren't. You weren't, or you're not good at sales.
2: Unless there's some weird pay structure in the company.
0: Well, you might be topped out in that pay structure, but if you can sell, the doors will open in organizations all the way through for you.
2: Yes.
0: I think you're going to probably listening to you, talking to you. I think you're going to get, good stuff from being an analyst, and I think you ought to go do that. I agree with your analysis by the analyst.

0: Hey, George Camel here. 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
2: ABC News, I'm Dave Packer. Canadian Prime Minister Mark Carney addressed his nation Saturday after trade talks with the U.S. collapsed late Friday night. And with no deal, the U.S. imposing 50% tariffs on a host of Canadian goods. Carney says Canada will respond in kind.
3: Canada will match Washington's new tariffs dollar for dollar in order to protect Canadian workers, farmers, families, and businesses.
2: An urgent search continued Saturday for a Massachusetts woman in connection with the death of her police officer husband. Authorities said Karen Solomon should be considered armed and dangerous. A Texas judge Saturday denied a defense request to grant Carmelo Anthony a new trial. The teen was convicted and sentenced to 35 years in prison for fatally stabbing a fellow student at a high school track meet. Anthony's defense still has an option to appeal. Wildfire threat just outside of Reno, Nevada. The Hawk Fire spreading to several thousand acres. The evacuation order is in effect as we speak. This is ABC News.
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1: Today's question comes from Brent in Utah. He said, I have $300,000 in savings and no debt. I want to invest the money in mutual funds, but I'm not sure if I should dump it in all at once or little by little each month. What's the best play in this scenario? It's a good question. Well, I would say if there's nothing, the reason I wouldn't is if there's something you're needing to buy and use part of that $300,000 for, if you need some of that money, maybe hold some of that for that purchase. If there's, you know, if it makes you more comfortable because you're scared or something, you know, we talk to some people and it's like, okay, maybe you do 60-40. But for me, no, if you really do have $300,000 just sitting in savings and you want to invest it, I'd do it tomorrow. So there's no big advantage of little by little. If anything, get in the market as it's doing well. But also don't look at the market either, because I bet when you put it in, something's going to happen and it's going to go down. And so you got to just forget about it because it's long-term investing at that point.
0: Yeah. If you can feel comfortable that this is a long-term investment, and if it goes down tomorrow, you're not going to cry because it's a long-term investment. We're riding the roller coaster down. We're going to ride it back up. Mathematically, the answer is put it all in today. There's no mathematical advantage. Okay. The S&P 500, the stock market, is up 16% as of this moment since the beginning of the year. However, somewhere back in March, the president decided to bomb Iran. And the stock, if you'd put the stock market in the day before, you'd put $300,000 in the day before you decided to do that, you might have woke up the next morning and your 300 was worth your 300 is worth 270. And you'd have had a minor cow. Okay. However, if you didn't pull it out, and now you're sitting there, and you had put it in at the first of the year, it would be up 16% of $300,000, which would be about 50 grand you would have made since the first of the year. But if you'd have freaked out because the president bombed Iran and the market dropped, you know, after you put the money in January, and he did that in March,
1: took it out, you would have lost.
0: Then you would have freaked out, and you would have lost money on the stock market. I'll never invest again, because you have the worst possible timing on the planet, because you bought while it was high and when you freaked out when it was low and got out. And of course you lost money then. So the answer is, but if you leave it in, keep your stinking hands off of it, it's much better off to put it in there and forget it. Set it and forget it. And you make serious money. All right, Stephen is in Anchorage, Alaska. Hey, Stephen, how are you?
2: Good. How are you doing, Dave?
0: Better than I deserve. What's up?
2: So I had a question about long-term investments. What do you think about buying vacant land versus buying stocks or, you know, rentals? I'm not sure if I want to be a landlord.
0: Vacant land can fall in a whole bunch of different categories. Okay. You could buy farmland. You could buy a hunting preserve. You could buy the corner of a busy intersection where they're looking to put a McDonald's someday. A commercial piece of property, right? You could buy land where warehouses could be developed. You could buy land where apartments could be developed. So, there's a million kinds of different vacant land. So the answer is, I don't know, because I don't know what kind of vacant land you're thinking about. So there's certainly a lot of vacant land in Arkansas, or in Alaska, in Arkansas too, but much more in Alaska. And so, as a matter of fact, I was up there fishing last week, and I learned that the federal government reserved land in Alaska, you could put 6 Texases in it. There's that much of it. It's like 166 million acres in Alaska that is owned by the federal government. It's crazy. So, you know, I don't know about vacant land in Alaska, but I guess if you're in downtown Anchorage.
1: Have you done some research, Stephen?
0: What type of land are we talking about?
2: Yeah, so I'm actually in on the Kenai Peninsula, not quite Anchorage, but you know, just like little plots to develop for housing, like 1 or 2 acres, or like maybe like a 5-acre lot, you know, that has electricity on it, or I could put electricity
1: For residential homes. Is that what you're thinking?
2: Yeah.
1: Okay.
0: Then that would depend on how active the new home market is in that immediate area. Okay.
2: Okay.
0: So, in other words, if half a mile away there's a big subdivision going in, and you've got some lot price baseline that you can look at, that's fine. If there's no home building going on in the area, but you think you're just going to walk out there in the middle of a field and somebody's going to build a house because you want them to, no, you can't build it and they'll come. That's called a field of dreams. So, no, we don't do that. But, I mean, you need to have some trend lines that in the growth pattern of that area that tells you that people are actually going to want to buy this, and it's not just your gut feeling.
2: Yeah, you know, in the last, I've been there about 3 years now, and the like this year has been, it's as soon as a plot goes for sale, it's sold.
0: That's good. I like that.
2: Super hot market.
0: Okay.
2: There's going to be a big pipeline potentially coming in.
0: Yeah, that's good. That's, I like that.
1: And this will be with cash, like, Stephen?
2: Yeah. Yep. Correct.
0: Right. And you're out of debt.
2: Yeah. Own my own house. I think I have my retirement all done.
0: Okay.
2: Yep.
1: Great job.
0: Yeah, excellent, excellent. So when I buy a piece of commercial dirt like that, I'm looking at the growth heading that direction or is already on that direction, and that's what I'm asking you to look at. In that case, land, you're speculating on land. You're buying it not for a 15-year investment. You're buying it for a 2 to 5-year investment.
1: And it could be a great one in that case if there's if
0: you
1: it's
0: might
1: happening.
0: Make a lot of money on it. You might double your money on something like that. But it's going to be based, that's the beauty of real estate, but it is going to be based on the higher the success rate of this is going to be based on your analysis, your correct analysis of what's going on in the neighborhood and what's really happening, what direction we're really going there. So Rachel's husband and I have done many, many real estate deals together. He owns his own real estate company, runs all of my real estate. And we looked at a piece of ground that could be developed into about 7 lots or 8 lots. And that was about 10 or 15 years ago. And it had a bunch of trash dumped on it. And we determined by the time we cleaned it up to get it ready to run a road into and paid for the land, that we would not be able to recoup at current lot prices anytime soon. Since then, you know, all these years later, that the value of that property went up dramatically, and someone else bought it, cleaned it up, and sold it, and made money on it. But we didn't have the, we had a 2 to a 5 year mindset. That person had more of a 10 year or 15 year mindset. And now there's homes built in there.
1: Some of our best friends live in one of those.
0: You know the house. You know, you know the property I'm talking
1: 100%.
0: About.
1: 100%. Yeah. And there's some nice, big, beautiful homes in it. I mean, it's great. Yeah.
0: It turned out to be a good piece of property.
1: That's right.
0: But at the time.
1: Well, and you're speculating. No, yeah, totally.
0: At the time, it didn't make sense in the short term. The only way it made sense was with a 10-year or 15-year horizon. Mm-hmm. And we didn't want to tie the money up that long on a project like that. So we backed away. Someone else picked it up, had a longer time horizon, and made money with it. Mm-hmm. So that's what you're looking at. You're trying to analyze just exactly like we did there, and it's okay to walk away from a deal that doesn't fit your objectives and let someone else make the money and look back 15 years later and go, well, that worked out, you know, because it did work out. The property was fine. It wasn't tainted.
1: Mm-hmm.
0: It was just a mess.
1: Mm-hmm.
0: And so anyway. That's what you're doing. You're trying to analyze. And the beautiful thing about real estate is such an imperfect world that that's where the money's made. Your judgment's better than somebody else, and you jump on it.

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0: money and look back 15 years later and go, well, that worked out, you know, because it did work out. 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There wasn't, it wasn't tainted.
1: Mm-hmm.
0: It was just a mess.
1: Mm-hmm.
0: And, so anyway, that's what you're doing. You're trying to analyze. And the beautiful thing about real estate is such an imperfect world that that's where the money's made. 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
2: Our scripture of the day, Hebrews 13:7. Remember your leaders who spoke the word of God to you. Consider the outcome of their way of life and imitate their faith. Ronald Reagan said, money can't buy you happiness, but it will certainly get you a better class of memories. There you go, Rachel.
3: There you go.
2: John is with us in Des Moines. Hi, John. How are you?

0: Doing good. How are you?
1: Better than I deserve. How can I help?
0: So my question today is, I'm 19 years old. I'm a business owner, first year. I have about $11,000 in debt right now. My question is just, how do I get ahead?
1: What is your income in your business?
0: Right now, I'm projected to make about $45,000 this year.
1: Doing what?
0: Lawn care and landscaping.
1: Okay. Your first year?
0: Yeah. Okay. I just started in April.
1: Okay.
2: Oh, so not even a full year.
1: So I assume it's growing rapidly?
0: Not as well as I want to, but yeah, it's going pretty good. Pretty decent.
2: What's the 11,000 in K?
0: I have about 10,000 on a car and a little less than 1,000 on credit cards.
1: Okay. Well, the simple answer to your question is what you already knew before you called, and that is there's two ends of the equation, the income side and the outgo side. And the difference is margin, the money you've got to play with to get out of debt. And so as your income goes up and your spending goes down, you have more and more money to become debt-free. Agreed?
0: Yes, sir.
1: So anything you can do to cut your spending, I don't think you're probably overspending. I don't hear that in anything you're telling me. But I think you've got a new business that's not making much money yet. And so I'm going to make sure, if I'm you, that I'm spending a certain percentage of my week every single week getting new customers, not just mowing grass.
0: Okay.
1: If you don't budget a certain percentage of your time every week to do the essential parts of the business will dry up.
0: Okay.
1: And that means you got to say, okay, every Friday morning, every Thursday morning, every Wednesday morning for 4 hours, I'm going to work on getting new customers or whatever it is instead of mowing that day. And I don't care. I don't know what it is, but, you know, you've got to budget time out to figure out where are your customers coming from, talking to your existing customers about referrals, picking up the two houses on either side of the last house you mowed the grass for, or the business on either side of the last business you did the landscaping
2: for. Yeah, if there's a good neighborhood, most neighborhoods these days have some kind of Facebook group or group me or something, right? And if you can ask a homeowner if you've been satisfied, do you mind just leaving a recommendation? Because people are always looking for things, so... That's a good way to just get your name out if there's a neighborhood.
1: Yeah. It turns out the guy that does our landscaping in our home ended up doing the homes on each side of us because he had ours and they asked us who did it.
0: Right. I understand that. But the one thing is, so my girl and my son moved down to Atlanta and I'm trying to relocate down there. And I don't know if I should just continue growing or should...
1: Well, that's a completely different thing than you asked about. I mean, if you're going to move, you need to go build your business down there.
0: Right. I just don't know how to get ahead to be able to
2: save up to
0: that. I only have about $3,500 in cash, and about $1,500 of that is the businesses right now.
1: Yeah, but I mean, when the season's over, you should have some cash piled up. You can load up the lawnmowers and go.
0: Right.
2: Yeah, I would stack cash right now, John, in order to make that move to be closer to your son. And then you need to have some aggressive goals to get this debt paid off, the $1,000 credit card.
1: And
2: debt,
1: you know, be working all winter to have accounts to start the spring with.
2: Yep.
1: If you're going to open up down there. But it's actually possible to do that. But that's a very aggressive thing. But no, I wouldn't go build a business someplace I'm going to leave in 2 years.
0: Okay.
1: That's a lot of work for nothing.
2: Mm-hmm.
1: Because your customer list is not worth anything in this business. Nobody will buy it because they can just go get your customers. They don't need to ask you. And so, you're not building anything that's marketable there. So, no, I was
2: maybe working two jobs for a bit too.
1: I'd stack cash till the end, end of the season, whatever that is in Des Moines. And then I'd be on my way, and get married and let's start a life, me and the wife and the baby. And I'm going to work all winter at every job I can possibly stack up while I'm trying to get customers to restart my business. You may start your landscaping business in Atlanta as a side hustle after you get a good job there and then grow it again there. But that's an okay thing. But no, I would not grow a business where you already are before you leave. Hey, one of the biggest mistakes people make is thinking they can skip having a will because they're too young, too healthy, or don't own anything. If you're 18, your will helps protect, or older, your will helps protect your family. It gives clear instructions and can keep your loved ones from having to guess what you wanted, and it'll keep them from fighting with each other, too. If you're ready to create one, go to mamabearlegal.com. If you're not sure where to start, whether to use an attorney or Mama Bear, either one's fine. Text quiz to 33789 and we'll help you figure out which option fits your situation. Don is in Atlanta. Hey, Don, what's up?
3: Hello, you got me?
1: Yes, sir. How can we help?
3: Hi, so I just talked with my dad recently, and he is a listener of you as well. And I was talking to him about a student loan debt that my wife has of $30,000. And he thought about it for a second and said, hey, what if I just gave you $30,000 and whenever it comes around to the will and my sister's, you'll just have $30,000 left on less on there. And he's going to put that note in the will. Do you recommend that? Because I just get money from family member. I figured I'd run it by.
1: Is he gonna bother you after this, or is this one and done, or is this a control mechanism?
3: No, this is one and done. He's always been very helpful.
1: Okay, all right. Yes, I would accept that gift. I think that's a wonderful offer and a great idea of his. I think it's a great plan. The downside is that you said your fiance.
2: Wife.
1: Your wife. Okay.
3: I'm sorry.
1: I'm sorry. I didn't
3: right now
1: you,
3: as well.
1: You did say wife. I goofed. Okay. All right. So you and your wife have to get on a budget and never go in debt again, or this will grow back in the form of a car payment or credit card debt or something else. Because it sounds like your dad is the one dreamed this up, and this is the first time you've ever heard of Ramsey today.
2: No, he said his dad's a listener.
1: Sir. His dad is, not Don.
3: Yeah. Well, he introduced me when I was younger, and actually at the beginning of this year, our employer gave us the app, the Every Dollar app.
1: Okay.
3: So I signed up on that, and we started running the Ramsey plan. Actually, we're six months into it now.
2: So,
1: good. That's
2: Don, so I would say, when you think about it from a math perspective, just like your inheritance, if it's invested on his end, is going to be growing. And so I would take it now from that, right? If all the emotional boxes are checked that it's okay and it feels like, oh yeah, this isn't gonna be hanging over our head, or he's not gonna use this against us, or feel like he can have a say in our life because he did this. I think that's
1: I think it's very smart. Okay. The trick is for you and your wife then to follow through with the newfound freedom and cause yourself to build wealth.
3: Yes, sir.
1: Yeah, you know, working the baby steps, working your Every Dollar app. Yep. And so you were ahead of me. I misjudged that. I apologize, Don, because you're already been on Every Dollar. Your employer furnished it. Sounds like the Smart Dollar people are in there helping. That's
2: good. And make it a goal to be like, hey, let's invest what it would take us to pay this off. Let's have a goal to have that $30,000 invested of your own money, right? So you're using your paycheck to build your future.
1: Exactly.
2: Rather than
1: going, oh, we can go buy something now.
2: That's right.
1: Yeah.
2: You know, it's kind of a nod to him.
1: Yeah.
2: Be like, okay, we'll put $30,000 in the market now.
1: And he's going to be glad he did this.
2: Yes.
1: And you're going to be glad you did it. And everybody's happy.
2: Mm-hmm.
1: Yeah. And we got Sally Mae.
2: You know,
1: the
2: and those are,
1: bedroom.
2: And again, we're, that line can be tricky because when we talk about giving money to family, we never say to loan it, but the giving, if it messes up a relationship, if it gets odd, right? Like you have to have some hard boundaries. But this is one instance where it's like the whole change your family tree. If you can get your kids out of debt and they're not entitled, you know, they're hardworking, they have dignity, and then they can start building wealth themselves faster. That's part of that generational knowledge, which is so big that they can fiscally do.
1: That puts this hour of the Ramsey Show in the books. 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
5: From ABC News, I'm Dave Packer. Fresh concern about higher prices for Americans as a trade war with Canada escalates. Talks between the two countries breaking down late Friday night. The U.S. now imposing 50% tariffs on some Canadian goods, and Canada says it will respond in kind. Not desirable, says British Columbia Premier David Eby, but necessary.
6: There is no question that there will be economic pain associated with this. There already is. But it is necessary to stand up to a bully. And if you don't, they'll just keep coming back for more.
5: As justification for the tariff, the Trump administration citing protections for Canadian dairy farmers and bans on the sale of U.S. alcohol in Canada. A major decision Saturday in a case that's gotten national attention and divided a Texas community.
7: A Texas judge has denied convicted 19-year-old Carmelo Anthony's motion for a new trial, rejecting claims that an alleged agreement between trial attorneys impacted his ability to testify in his own defense.
8: Get out of the roadway! You're going to jail!
7: Protests in June when a jury found Anthony, who was 17 at the time, guilty of murdering 17-year-old Austin Metcalf from an opposing team at a high school track meet in April of 2025. Allison Kosick, ABC News, New York.
5: The search continues Saturday for Karen Solomon, the Massachusetts woman wanted in connection with the death of her police officer husband. Worcester Police Chief David Paul Saucier.
9: We will not stop until we find her, either way, here or somewhere else. And we want to bring closure to the Solomon family. Kurt was a hell of a guy. He was an awesome police officer and an awesome person.
5: Now, police issuing an arrest warrant for Solomon on a charge of assault and battery with a dangerous weapon causing serious bodily injury. You're listening to ABC News.
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11: 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The number one killer of children, age 1 to 4, in Arizona is drowning. 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

0: 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Ashley is in Boston. Hey, Ashley, what's up in your world?
1: Hi, Ash. Hi. I'm sorry. Hi, Dave. Not much. How are you doing? This is crazy to be on the phone with you.
0: I'm honored. Glad you got through. How are you?
1: Yeah, I'm good. How are you?
0: Good. Better than I deserve. How can we help today?
1: I'm just looking for some advice when it comes to finances, money, and dating. I'm 30 years old. I work full time. I've always saved. I mean, ever since I was very young, I've worked really hard to save and be responsible with money. But as I'm dating and hoping to get married soon, I'm realizing that not every guy shares that sentiment. I think financial attitudes toward finances is really important, like right up there with politics and religion. I think similar spending and saving habits are really important, but I'm just hitting a wall with these guys. I've been really, really blessed throughout my life. I've also worked really hard to save money. I think I've accumulated a pretty solid net worth for my age.
0: What is your net worth?
1: About $1.4 million.
0: And you're 30?
1: Yeah.
0: Way to go, kiddo.
1: Thank you.
2: Great job, Ashley.
0: Yeah. And really smart to not find some loser to bring you down. Good for you.
1: I can't take credit for all of it. Part of it is about half was inheritance. The other half just saving my entire life. I worked a second job for quite a while.
0: Rachel, how is the younger version of you? Cause I haven't had a date with but one woman in 45 years. So I don't have any idea how to date, other than my wife. So, I'm
2: 17 off the market.
0: I know. But I mean, the younger version of the young, how are the youngins doing it these days?
2: No, yeah. I don't know, Ashley. I think I would say, you know, when I started dating Winston, he had a credit card. He paid for most of our dates on that, right? And coming as from a Ramsey family, like that's like up there with a sin.
0: Then one of his friends pulled him aside and said, "Do you know who you're dating?"
2: Yeah. And he said, "No, I don't. My dad's Buddy Cruz. I don't know who Dave," he didn't know who Dave Ramsey was, which is actually a gift. So that was great. Anyways. All that to say, there is something about not just cutting someone off immediately, because number one, people can change. Okay. So just know in general is the way they think about money, the way they interact with money. Do they have the humility to listen to you, hear what's working for you, and have the humility to maybe, in essence, change and adapt, you know, like that's on the grace side of the scale, right? Now, if there's a guy and he's like so leveraged, doesn't care, it's all ego, all what he presents, and that's all he cares about, you're probably not going to change that guy. But I would not be like super, super legalistic in today's world about it. I think it's more about the value system, right? So he may be a spender and you're going to be the saver. I'm the spender in our relationship with my husband. He's actually the saver. And so you're going to have different money tendencies, but I think the value system of the way you see money is really important. Like I would say, that money isn't everything. It's not an idol in my life. It's not something that we worship, right? And there's got men and women out there, and it's the only thing they focus on. And if that's the only thing they focus on in life 24/7 is to get more and more and more, that's a different value system. If they are okay living on the edge and being super risky with investments and leveraging debt and that's where they drive energy from, probably not a value system you would align with. Does that make sense? Like when you get into the nitty gritty of things, I would have more
0: there's
2: grace.
0: A difference in having $10 million in Bitcoin versus having a car payment.
1: Mm-hmm.
2: Well, $10 million. Okay. I mean,
0: that's living on the edge.
2: $10 million on anything.
0: No, that's living on the edge. That's in the stupid zone, and that checks the box. I'm done.
2: Yeah. So I don't know.
0: This guy's nuts. And so I don't want to marry a crypto bro.
2: Well, if he's got 10,000 in crypto and it's the only thing he talks about, and he's obsessed with it, then that's the crypto bro to me. But like, do you know what I'm saying, Ashley? There's a level of humanity in this when you're dating someone, because they're going to be different than you. But it's the value system that I think I would really harp on, of where their heart is when it comes to the subject. And you've obviously done well. And when you can find a partner that actually sees your strengths as strengths and they're not threatened by it, like that's a pro. And like that's a check mark for me in the positive side, the positive category.
1: I think I have a tough time seeing like what's values, what's not, because if someone's just telling me, I mean, the student loan debt in their late 30s, like I just, some of the things they say, the $30 on lunch every day, I just assume that that's, we have different values, but I guess maybe it sounds like I should keep more of an open mind.
0: No, the student loan debt still being there and the $30 lunch is not a value. That's a symptom of what they've learned to this point, and it could be the symptom of a value. And if the value is a loss of hope, I don't believe I can win, mm-hmm. I'm stuck, I need the president or some socialist to come save me, if that's the value, this is not a keeper. But if the value is, hey, I'm stuck and I don't know how to get out, and you start going, well, you could do this, and they go, oh, that'd be cool. Well, that's what Rachel's talking about. That's the humility that goes with the mess. Just because someone's in a mess, I don't rule them out. But I do rule them out if why they're in the mess, and whether they intend to stay there, or whether they actually brag about the mess and go, look at me, how cool I am. I've got a big car payment and it doesn't matter. Yeah, it does. Yeah, it does. And so, you know, I think so. In that sense, the value system, the way the Ramsey family would go about it, is we're people of faith. We would say, okay, you know, what's God telling you about this? You know, and if you can't submit yourselves to God's word, you can't submit yourself to the directions of the Lord, then that's a lack of humility. That's an arrogance that's going to get your head taken off. And I really don't want to be connected to you when your head gets taken off. And that's what you're saying. So if the guy doesn't have a work ethic, if he refuses to work, that's a killer. That's a killer. And there's a whole bunch of those out there for various reasons.
2: Yeah. And money's an interesting topic, because I'm like, it can expose so much about somebody. And there's a shallowness at which, especially I would think, as you're dating and talking to guys about money, you know what I mean? There's a gross shallowness to it all. And if you're feeling that, like, that would be a value system of mine, of like, you feel gross, like you like with money, like it's just like, it's all about appearances. It's all what you can get. It's all about, this is my only thing in life that I want, like that category. It's like, no, I don't want you as a partner in life. I don't want you to be the father of my kids. But who he is as a person is going to override so much of that. And if he's a person of character, he respects you, he listens to you, like all of that, a lot of these issues really do start to take hold. Because actually, a lot of calls on this show, we get a spouse calls in and they're having a massive issue, either about financial infidelity or something else. And it's rarely a money issue. It's so much a breakdown of their marriage. So finding a quality man would be my number one. Now, if he budgets and he's out of debt,
0: that's a double plus.
2: That's icing on top.
0: That's a slam dunk, man.

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1: Tyler's in Nashville. Hi, Tyler. How are you?
8: Pretty good, Dave. You doing good yourself?
1: Better than I deserve. What's up?
8: So me and my wife, I'm 30, she's 29. We have a paid-for house with 15 acres, but the caveat there is it is a double-wide trailer that was manufactured in 97. And this 15 acres is part of my grandfather's farm that I bought, back in 2017. And here in the last couple months, the house that, that he built in 82 has come back up for sale. That's attached to this farm that was a part of it at one time. We're thinking about buying it and moving into it. I just need to know if you think it's a good decision or not.
1: And how much is it?
8: He's asking $185,000, and I think we could fix it up for like $50,000. to fix it up and live in it, move in it.
0: So probably 220 ish all in is what you're thinking. 225.
1: Yeah. And how much money do you have?
8: We have about 15% now.
1: Okay. And what do you guys make a year?
8: About 130 to 140 thousand.
1: Okay. Well, it sounds like you're a bit familiar with what we do. I can't tell for sure, but I think you are. We tell people when they're buying a home, don't take out more than a 15-year mortgage where the payment is more than a fourth of your take-home pay. In your case, you're doing that from a paid-for property, which, you know, is kind of hard to do because I'm sitting here with no payments, and all of a sudden I'm getting ready to saddle myself with payments.
8: Yeah.
1: And that's emotionally hard to do. You've got a particular reason to do it. It's adjacent to property you already have paid off. That's cool. It's family property. That's cool. It's a rehab. That's not cool. Because those things are always cost twice as much and take twice as long as you think they're going to. But the whole thing, I mean, it's within our guidelines of what we teach. Never take out that. I don't tell people to borrow money, and the only thing I don't yell at them for is a mortgage where it's no more than a 15-year with no more than a fourth of your take-home pay. But I don't want to do this flippantly, and if I were in your shoes, I would get that rehab done ASAP, and then I would begin to pay that mortgage off because I'd want to be back to no payments. It's got to feel good to have no payments.
8: Yeah, me and my wife have sat down and talked about it. We think we can pay it off in 7 to 10 years if we hunker down like we paid off the last one.
1: Mm-hmm. I think you can, too.
8: And then we'll be back debt-free.
1: Yeah, I think you can, too, with what you're talking about. And so, yeah, I it fits within our guidelines, so I got to tell you. I mean, there's a lot of reasons to do it.
0: Yeah, and I just ran the numbers real quick, Tyler. You guys bring home, what, probably $8,400 a month?
8: Yeah, give or take a little bit, depending on the month, yeah.
0: And your mortgage will be about $1,200, right? If you put 15% down on
1: plus taxes and insurance.
8: Yes.
0: Yeah. Probably around all that. Yes. So that's within
8: Then we would take the double wide there and rent it out as well. That was the plan.
1: Yeah.
0: Okay. Yeah. So it does. It fits within that 25% of your take home pay.
1: I wouldn't do the deal if it was dependent upon the double wide, but the double wide cash flow that comes in just helps you do the rehab faster.
0: Yeah. And actually, the numbers I plugged in was the 225 with the rehab. Okay. It wasn't the 185. So, yeah. So, you guys, from a financial perspective, yeah, the numbers play out totally fine.
1: Yeah.
8: I just know Dave says not to take out money on rental properties.
1: Well, that's not a rental property. You're moving into it.
8: But I would have the double wide as a rental property. And I would have that.
1: Oh, yeah. But, well, I mean, if it was detached and it was somewhere else, I would tell you sell it and put all the money on this house.
0: Yeah. Mm-hmm.
1: Yeah. But what we're doing here is we're gathering back up old family land that's contiguous to each other. So I would do what you're doing here, but for reason of the land being attached, not because of the double wide rental.
0: Yeah, and the good thing is, Tyler, too, that it's not dependent upon the renter, just your income itself.
1: You can do it on that.
0: Yeah. So if the renting becomes a hassle and it feels like it is a second job that you hate, you know, you can always be done with that.
1: Well, there's a number of years from now that double wide's not going to be inhabitable.
8: Yeah.
1: And so you're going to tow it off somewhere and mow over where you used to be, and you're not going to have a rental anymore.
0: Mm-hmm.
8: Yep.
1: That's out there in the future somewhere, and you got to decide what that is. But, yeah. Oh, and here's the thing. All of you listening, the whole thing we want you to do is just not normalize keeping debt your whole life. Mortgage doesn't mean slavery forever. And it shouldn't. Have a plan. He's got a plan 7 years. It'll be done again, like he was last time.
0: Yeah,
1: and that kind of thing. But we've just normalized. Like the neighborhood I grew up in, people say, you're always going to have a car payment just the way it is. You know, you're always going to have a house payment. Might as well get it. And so if you normalize it and you give up and you surrender to these banks, they will own your butt for the rest of your life. And so you have to villainize them and say, this is a war for my freedom, and I'm going to fight for my freedom. And in Tyler's case, he's surrendering some of that temporarily, only with a plan to get it back as soon as possible versus, well, it's okay, it's no big deal, Ramsey just... You know, no, there's a reason we do this, because not having any payments is the shortest method to becoming very, very wealthy. It's the shortest path. And the more payments you have, the more held back you are.
0: Well, especially a 30-year mortgage, if you run the numbers, if you had it for 30 years, how much you pay in just interest? You know, if you go on a mortgage calculator and just look it up, I mean, that just makes you sick, where you're like, oh my gosh. So part of it too is getting that money back, yeah, in your pocket, like what you're saying. When you have nothing, you're not paying out all of this. Like it's wild.
1: Mathematically, your most powerful wealth building tool is your income. If you invest $100 a month from age 25 to age 65, you'll have $1,176,000. So if you have a $500 car payment from age 25 to age 65, because car payments are normalized, that's a $5 million car you're driving. Hope you like the car. If you keep a mortgage your whole stinking life, because every time you get one paid off, you can't wait to go get another one. The number of people in America that pay off their car, get out of debt, and the way they celebrate getting a raise at the office is going and taking out a new car payment. And that's just stupid, people. You're playing the car company's games. You're playing the bank's games. You're playing the FICO score game. You're playing the Samuel L. Jackson, what's in your wallet game. And what's in my wallet is none of Samuel's dadgum credit cards. Instead, there's some pictures of Uncle Ben, Jumman Franklin. That's him. So that's how that works. I mean, you just got to think this through, guys. That's how that works. And so that's what we want. And so when that's the way we think and how what we're going to measure your question against that idea when it comes in. And, whether you go in debt or whether you go broke, it doesn't really affect us. We're just going home. I'm going to turn off the microphone in a few hours. I'm going home. And Rachel's kids will never know what happened to you, and she'll be okay. You know, it's okay. So this is all for you. We're helping you because we love you, and we want you to win. And we've done that for almost 40 years now. And consequently, there's tens of thousands of Baby Step millionaires out there that have followed these ideas because they freaking work. And these ideas come from the Bible and from your grandmother who got them from the Bible. It's live on less than you make. Get out of debt. Always be generous. Always be saving. Always have a written plan with your money. These are common sense things, and I can back every one of them up scripturally if you want me to. I mean, this is how this works. And people that, you know, that on TikTok that want you to do something else, come on, guys, really, think about your sources. Garbage into your brain. You know what your brain turns into? Garbage. So, you know, you just...
0: At least you didn't say TikTok.
1: I need to clean that up. I'm sorry, TikTok.
0: You've come a long way.
1: If you're using ticky-tacky...
0: You've come a long way.
1: It's a dad joke.
0: No, I know. But, I think the hardest thing for people is when you feel stuck, you want the fastest way out. And the fastest way out, the quote-unquote get rich quick, you get quick results.
1: Yeah, you can always borrow your way into anything.
0: Right. It does not end up on the other side. And so actually, the more methodical, slow-paced, consistent plan that is backed by common sense, that's the one that works. It's not as shiny and flashy and exciting, but it is what it is.

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4: ABC News, I'm Dave Packer. Fresh concern about higher prices for Americans as a trade war with Canada escalates. Talks between the two countries breaking down late Friday night. The U.S. now imposing 50% tariffs on some Canadian goods, and Canada says it will respond in kind. Not desirable, says British Columbia Premier David Eby, but necessary.
5: There is no question that there will be economic pain associated with this. There already is. But it is necessary to stand up to a bully. And if you don't, they'll just keep coming back for more.
4: A Texas judge has denied convicted 19-year-old Carmelo Anthony's motion for a new trial, rejecting claims that an alleged agreement between trial attorneys impacted his ability to testify in his own defense. A jury found Anthony guilty of murdering Austin Metcalf from an opposing team at a high school track meet in April of 2025. The search continued Saturday for Karen Solomon, the Massachusetts woman wanted in connection with the death of her police officer husband. This is ABC News.
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0: Maria is in New Orleans. Hi, Maria. How are you?
1: Hi, I'm all right. How are you?
0: Better than I deserve. How can we help?
1: So I owed $27K on my car, and it was giving us a lot of trouble. I've been working the plan since the beginning of the year, and because it was in my husband's name, he went to trade it in for what was supposed to be a cheaper vehicle. And instead, he came back with one that was $50K, negative equity, $90 a week in gas just to get me to work and back. So I went back to the dealership to see about trading it in for something less or giving it back. I was disgusted. And they told me, well, you can give us $20,000 and we'll take it back, or you can trade it in for something that is more fuel efficient. And I just want to get out of this situation that my husband put me in.
2: What's your husband saying about this? What was his reaction when you probably flipped
1: out?
2: Well,
1: when I went back to the dealership and they told me exactly how much it was, his response was, I didn't know. They had just told him what the monthly note was going to be.
0: So see, I'm not sure if we need to trade the husband or the car.
1: Both would be nice.
2: She's like, I'm so tired of this.
0: Golly, how long have y'all been married?
1: Oh, a very long time, almost 20 years.
0: Yeah. Okay.
1: So usually I'm the one that takes care of all of the finances. But, you know, it's been a long time, and, you know, we've grown. We've supposedly matured, and I trusted him to go in with, okay, I have work, take it in, trade it in, get something cheaper that we can pay off.
2: Mm-hmm. And he comes back. Well, I will say, not that this is an excuse for him by any means. He's a grown man, and he should have known what he was paying for at the end. But car dealers are notorious for figuring out that monthly payment, and then they add on this and this and this, and you really don't, mm-hmm. you know when you walk out. But when he signed the papers, he should have seen and known and asked for it. So it's not an excuse. I just know if you're not, if you don't care, it's almost like if you're not engaged at all in the purchase, that can just happen, right? But that's what frustrates me about it, is I'm like, you weren't engaged in the process at all. Like, you did completely the opposite of everything we talked about. So that's the issue that I see. And he rolled negative equity into it. So how much have you sold this car?
0: They said she's $20,000 upside down, the idiots that sold it to her.
2: I know, but I wonder if you Kelly Blue Booked it for a sale of an individual, a sale, what it would come up as.
0: So... Let me tell you that your finances are not going to get better if you keep handling them the way you are.
1: Mm-hmm.
0: Where this guy is loose, out there running around, doing whatever because you sent him over to the car dealer, and you thought he could handle it. The two of you need to sit down, look at numbers, and when the item is over $1,000, you need to wait overnight, talk about it, and the two of you pray about it and look at the numbers. Slow your butt down and both of you be involved. And the two of you need to be looking at your monthly budget, and the two of you need to be leaning into getting this cleaned up. All of your verbiage has been, I'm the only adult in this conversation, and I'm dragging this little boy along with me. That's your verbiage.
1: And that's what it feels like.
0: Yeah. And that's got to stop, because you're not going to win financially doing that. All of our data points of all the millionaires we've studied, all the people that are successful in their marriage, all the people that are successful with their money, are teams. They work together, they respect each other, and they make deals with each other, and they keep their word. And they don't cop out with incompetence or direct conflict against the goals that we have agreed to. But you guys are not on the same page. And so, boy child is going to have to man up. And you're going to have to get used to other people speaking into this other than just you. The two of you together got to look at this and go, this is a freaking mess. And together, we're going to clean this freaking mess up. And then if you take that set of principles and apply them to this mess, then it's going to sound like, well, let's look at 14 different ways we can get rid of this stupid butt car because we got screwed. Let it happen, both of you. You by sending him over there, him by being asleep at the wheel in a coma in a car dealer's finance office, which is a good place to get screwed. and you know, both of you together, watch this happen. And then the car dealer just, that, you know, if you ask an alligator if it's hungry, it's going to say yeah. And so guess what? That's what they're going to do. So that's, you know, now you got to figure out how to disaster, get, how am I going to get out of this? The two of you got to sit down and go, okay, we're going to go to 14 dealers. We're going to analyze this car. We're going to get this car sold. And we're going to get a freaking hoopty, a $2,000 car. And we're going to roll up our sleeves. Everybody's taking extra jobs. We're not going to see the inside of a restaurant unless we're working there. We're not going on vacation. All that money you piled over there to buy your fishing boat's going to go to clean this dadgum mess up. Whatever it is, you got to scrape all this money in the middle of the table, clean out the nickels out of the corner of the couch, and get the mess cleaned up as a team. But until you team up, you're not going to win. You're not. It's going to happen over and over because it sabotages the progress that you make. That's why one person, people ask us all the time, how can I do this without my spouse's approval or involvement? You can't.
2: Yeah. It's tough.
0: Yeah. That's where it is. Mm-hmm. And so I'm sorry. I'm sorry you guys are in the middle of this mess, but that's your answer on how to fix it. This relational dysfunction.
2: Yes.
0: And that'll fix the overall thing.
2: Because resentment's going to start to build if it hasn't already, Maria. So honestly, like that's, for him to come to the table and have a seat at the table and actually have an opinion and you listening to
0: it. And responsibility.
2: And responsibility, all of it. His involvement and vice versa with you. I'm like, that's part of it. But I'd be pissed too. So I think.
0: I don't blame you. That part of it's true. I'll go with you on that. Dave is in Fort Lauderdale. Hey, Dave, what's up?
3: Hey, how you doing? I've got an issue with a bank. I went to apply for a cash out mortgage because I had I had surgery and I wanted to pay that off. And
0: you're not have insurance?
3: I have Medicare.
0: Okay, so how much is your out of pocket with Medicare on the surgery?
3: It's my out of pocket was about $7,000-$8,000.
0: Okay, and you don't have any money?
3: So it's not that I don't have any money, but what I didn't want to have to use my monthly expense because everything that I own, I pay for every month. I don't have a car payment. I have a car, but I don't have a car payment.
0: How much money do you have?
3: I have an asset. I have my assets of about $165,000.
0: Okay, just pay off your medical debt.
2: You don't have that in cash, though, Dave. Do you?
3: No.
2: Okay. What do you have in cash?
0: What's it in?
2: House and car and stuff. Dave, how much money do you have in the bank, cash available to you?
3: In the bank right now, about $2,000. And monthly expense, I have a total left over, get to the end of the month, about $1,500.
2: $1,500.
0: Okay, do you have any money that you can get your hands on that's in investments?
2: Or anything you can sell?
3: No, not right now. No.
0: Okay, what's the $165,000 in?
3: It's my the place that I own.
0: The home that you own and your paid for car.
3: Yeah.
0: Okay. So you have $1,500. How old are you?
3: In my 70s.
0: Okay. How old are you exactly?
3: 77.
0: Thank you. And how is your health now that you've had the surgery?
3: It's great.
0: Good. I'm glad. Okay. And what is your monthly income?
3: It's about $2,600.
0: Okay. All right. The first thing I'm going to do is go revisit that inventory and see if there's anything other than the house and the car that I can sell to pay this debt down. The second thing I'm going to do is I'm going to call the medical people and say, I don't have any money.

0: out of your monthly, which your monthly's really tight. I agree with that. But I do my best not to borrow on the cash out. I don't want you to go back in debt at 77. You finally got out. Hey guys, Dave Ramsey here. 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

0: Sarah is with us in Fort Collins, Colorado. Hi, Sarah. How are you?
1: I'm good, Dave. How are you?
0: Better than I deserve. What's up?
1: So I wanted to ask, how do I get comfortable investing for the future when the future itself just feels so uncertain?
0: What do you mean?
1: And I know this is a bad, like, comparison or example, but there's just so much negativity on social media, and I see so many things that, like, socialism is making such a push, and climate change is, you know, risking our future. It sometimes feels pointless to have this big chunk of money in the future.

0: when it just feels like I'm just really anxious about it and so uncertain.
1: How old are you?
0: About what the future, 36.
1: Okay, cool. All right.
2: Sarah, as a fellow conspiracy theorist fan, I would tell you though, I'd get off social media. I'm not kidding you. For 6 months.
1: Don't engage it.
2: And it is amazing.
1: The news sites too.
2: Anything. Now. I mean, I'm telling you, and that's not putting your head in the sand, right? If you need to know something, you need to know something. But to sit there and worry about something you cannot control, it does no good. It really doesn't. And we were not even, I don't think, created to hold everything that we see on social media, right? Whether it's different murder trials going on to things happening across the globe. Like, I'm like, it's a lot. And
1: Dr. Deloney talks about, John, he said, your body was designed to learn about danger within your circumference, not someone that got murdered in Japan. But if someone got murdered in Japan, we all heard about it 20 minutes ago. You know, I mean, it's amazing because of the inputs, and it's fast, and it's frequent, and it's everything. So every possible negative thing, or potential negative thing, or hyped up drama negative thing is going to be pushed out.
2: And
1: of course, those of us in that business and around those people all the time, we know that if it bleeds, it leads. We know that that these people basically, a lot of these sites are basically fear porn.
2: Well, it's clickbait. They have to get their clicks, and so it is going to be
1: they're driving,
2: and
1: fear.
2: It's going to be extreme on both sides of the even if you look politically on both sides of the spectrum. It's extreme, and when you honestly, I mean, really, Sarah, when you talk to everyday people, most people are in the middle on all different types of
1: regardless of where you stand on climate change. We can all agree that in 2006 the inconvenient truth that Al Gore put out was absolutely bogus, because he claimed that Miami would be underwater by now, and obviously it's not.
0: Right.
1: So, I mean,
2: in both extremes,
1: that's, you know, regardless of what you believe about climate change, you just have to observe actual facts. So anyway, the reason I ask how old you are is because about the time I was your age or so, a guy came out with a book called 88 Reasons Jesus is Coming Back in 1988.
2: Oh, man. People are obsessed with the rapture. I feel like the end of the world.
1: It's the Christian conspiracy theory market, okay?
2: It's the 90s.
1: So the Bible's real clear that we're not going to know the date or the time, but this guy did, okay? And he was sitting on his houseboat waiting on the exact date that Jesus was supposed to return. I guess he's still sitting there. I don't know, because it still didn't happen. So, you know, and so...
2: but your point is,
1: Dale
2: Carnegie
1: used to say 80% of what we worry about never occurs, and the other 20% we don't have any control over. And so I'm going to go ahead with my life. I know there's some things out there that are actual facts. I know there's a whole bunch of it that's dramified and upsold, and Miami's not going to be underwater, I'm pretty sure. Pretty sure in my lifetime we can still go down there and swim off the beach. And so, you know, that kind of stuff, right? So I'm pretty sure we're going to be okay. I'm pretty sure socialists aren't going to take over, because as soon as people figure out what that is, they don't want it. It sucks, and there's no track record on it, so I'm really not worried about it. People got good common sense.
2: And
1: even if it did, probably not in your lifetime.
2: Well, let me tell you this, Sarah. We're watching, Tom Hanks has a World War II documentary. It's like, oh my God, we're in the middle of it. Winston and I are watching like a few episodes tonight. It's so good.
1: It's good.
2: Could you imagine telling the Greatest Generation that like think about living then? That's more like into the world. Like,
1: yeah,
2: you watch that.
1: Yeah,
2: and you're
1: looking,
2: like,
1: you're looking out your
2: then,
1: back window for Japanese airplanes.
2: That feels into the world to me, you know. And so, like, you can go into different parts of history, and you would think what this specific generation's going through.
1: They taught us to hide under desks in the 60s in case there was an atomic bomb, as if a desk would protect you from an atomic bomb. I've always thought that was the dumbest, but that's as dumb as wearing a mask during COVID.
2: Okay.
1: I mean, it's just as dumb. And so, you know, it's God almighty, there's no chance. So anyway, the thing's fun. Sarah, the answer is it's human hope versus human anxiety.
2: Yes.
1: And so what are you placing your hope in? What do you really believe? And I really believe that God has not got that as our plan. I suspect before this thing comes to an end, that I'll be on my houseboat waiting on Jesus to come back. So I mean,
2: Yeah, it's, well, you just know, yeah.
1: I this is a flippant answer, but it's also the only one I've got.
2: But the real
1: I'm
2: thing
1: not
2: is,
1: going to plan my life around all the negative things bringing the world to an end.
2: Yes, and the sources at which we're getting this information have a reason on why they are having certain headlines
1: they're
2: and
1: in
2: leaning
1: the
2: a certain way. They know their audience, and they feed their audience what they want to hear. I mean, it's just, it's a game. The media, it is. I'm like, it's just this massive game. And
1: it's,
2: so
1: it's called provocateur.
2: Just choose not to, yeah, choose not to engage. I mean, for real, do a six-month social media fast.
1: I don't have a supply of water. I don't have a supply of food. I do have a supply of bullets for the zombies.
2: Okay. Oh my god.
1: But other than that,
2: this is the most
1: the zombie apocalypse. I'm ready.
2: This whole segment
1: because,
2: out.
1: I just don't know what the zombies are going to look like yet.
2: Well, I did think about stashing some. I don't know.
1: Y2K.
2: Y2K. You had water for Y2K.
1: We had bottled water.
2: Yes, you did.
1: And I was joking with one of my buddies. He said, "I've got more water than you." And I said, "Do you have a gun?" And he said, "No."
2: Oh my
1: gosh, I said, "Good. I got your water."
2: Why do we have to keep going back? Why do we have to keep going back to that?
1: Because it's how it works. I'm not worried about it. It's fun. Enjoy the ride. Sarah, there's not a perfect answer. It's human. There's always going to be things that are awesome and always going to be things that are troubling. And the good news is, if you think about it overall, here's the actual truth. Today, if you are alive in the United States of America, you are alive at the best possible time in the history of the world. Your standard of living, your medical care, your quality of life, your hours worked, the way your children are treated is better than at any point in human history in any physical location. These are the good times. We live in the middle of them. The stock market is setting records. People are becoming millionaires faster than some of them learn to spell millionaire. These are the good times. If you want to start a business right now, you can just start a business. When I started this business almost 40 years ago, the internet wasn't even there. Much less apps, much less AI, much less anything else. I can just have an idea and deliver it to you folks by morning. And I'm a boomer, for God's sakes. What could you millennials do? This is the best time to be alive, but you know what'll kill you? Hope deferred. Stolen, put off, that's deferred. Hope deferred makes the heart sick. But when desire comes, it is the tree of life. And so when we have this sense of hope, it drives our belief system and it causes us to do things that cause our dreams to come true. When we've lost our hope and we're frozen, and our hope is stolen by these fear porn sites or by bad inputs from TikTok or whatever, then we act on that lack of hope, which guarantees that our nightmares come true. And we miss the wave of existing in the greatest time, in the greatest location, the United States of America, in the history of the world.

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1: ABC News, I'm Dave Packer. Canadian Prime Minister Mark Carney addressed his nation Saturday after trade talks with the U.S. collapsed late Friday night. And with no deal, the U.S. imposing 50% tariffs on a host of Canadian goods. Carney says Canada will respond in kind.
2: Canada will match Washington's new tariffs dollar for dollar in order to protect Canadian workers, farmers, families, and businesses.
1: An urgent search continued Saturday for a Massachusetts woman in connection with the death of her police officer husband. Authorities said Karen Solomon should be considered armed and dangerous. A Texas judge Saturday denied a defense request to grant Carmelo Anthony a new trial. The teen was convicted and sentenced to 35 years in prison for fatally stabbing a fellow student at a high school track meet. Anthony's defense still has an option to appeal. Wildfire threat just outside of Reno, Nevada. The Hawk Fire spreading to several thousand acres. The evacuation order is in effect as we speak. This is ABC News.
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0: 8.
1: My neighborhood was supposed to be 109. It did come down 1 or 2 degrees when we got home. I was grateful for that. Oh, it's only 109.
0: But it's a dry heat.
2: Yeah. Right.
1: Yeah, that makes it much better. Yeah, no, I don't.
0: Official at DFW yesterday, 105.
1: 105?
0: Yeah.
1: Ah, they've got it wrong. You know what it is? They've got all those air-conditioned heavy machinery out there with the expansion. That's cooling off.
0: Wow.
1: Cooling off the gauges out there.
0: You go by there. It's just, I mean, that thing's becoming, the DFW is just a city now.
1: Buddy of mine I've known since I was 9 years old is part of that. That's he says he doesn't have to go to the site every day because he's on the upper end.
0: Yeah, instead of the Islamic foot baths, they're producing an ocean. Ocean at DFW, just if people want to know.
1: Yeah, there's going to be a massive, huge ocean. Landlocked ocean. Actually, it might reach to the Gulf when they're done.
0: Yeah, you're right.
1: By the time they're done, it could reach the Gulf. But it's huge. It's huge. Massive.
0: That's in relation to the Islamic foot baths. There's been a big controversy the last couple
1: of
0: weeks.
1: Yeah.
0: You know, I go by they say there's one in the chapel. I go by the chapel all the time.
1: Mm-hmm.
0: You've never seen such a generic chapel.
1: Right.
0: It's very generic. And by the way, I've passed it hundreds of times. I've never seen one person in there.
1: Oh, interesting. Well, that means everybody's doing well, right?
0: Apparently, yes. We are Red Eye Radio.
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6: From ABC News, I'm Dave Packer. Fresh concern about higher prices for Americans as a trade war with Canada escalates. Talks between the two countries breaking down late Friday night. The U.S. now imposing 50% tariffs on some Canadian goods, and Canada says it will respond in kind. Not desirable, says British Columbia Premier David Eby, but necessary.
7: There is no question that there will be economic pain associated with this. There already is. But it is necessary to stand up to a bully. And if you don't, they'll just keep coming back for more.
6: As justification for the tariff, the Trump administration citing protections for Canadian dairy farmers and bans on the sale of U.S. alcohol in Canada. A major decision Saturday in a case that's gotten national attention and divided a Texas community.
8: A Texas judge has denied convicted 19-year-old Carmelo Anthony's motion for a new trial, rejecting claims that an alleged agreement between trial attorneys impacted his ability to testify in his own defense.
9: Get out of the roadway! You're going to jail!
8: Protests in June when a jury found Anthony, who was 17 at the time, guilty of murdering 17-year-old Austin Metcalf from an opposing team at a high school track meet in April of 2025. Allison Kosick, ABC News, New York.
6: The search continues Saturday for Karen Solomon, the Massachusetts woman wanted in connection with the death of her police officer husband.
10: Worcester Police Chief David Paul Saucier.
11: We will not stop until we find her, either way, here or somewhere else. And we want to bring closure to the Solomon family. Kurt was a hell of a guy. He was an awesome police officer and an awesome person.
10: Now, police issuing an arrest warrant for Solomon on a charge of assault and battery with a dangerous weapon causing serious bodily injury. 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
0: Now, it's Red Eye Radio. Gary McNamara and Eric Hurley talk about everything from politics to social issues and news of the day. Whether you're up late or you're just starting your day, welcome to the show. From the Relief Factor Studios, this is Red Eye Radio.
1: All across America, we are Red Eye Radio. He is Eric Harley, and I'm Gary McNamara. Good morning. Hi.
2: So I'm looking. I see I bought a house.
3: Yeah. You're still being hacked on Twitter. I paid them for a full 3 days, so that makes sense. So, anyways.
2: Thanks to everybody out there letting me know. Yeah. On other social media like Facebook yesterday that said, we know that this isn't you. That's right. I got to say, this is the one thing. And just if you're listening and haven't heard me talk about it earlier this week, I got hacked and compromised on X on Monday.
3: Yeah.
2: And
3: yeah.
2: It's basically how it's crypto is what it is, and how I've become rich on crypto, and what I got a car.
3: Yeah.
2: And then there's three posts, one a day. I think Monday it was I got a car. Yesterday or 2 days ago, I got $117,000.
3: Right.
2: And that was 2 days ago. And yesterday I got a house.
3: It's been a good week.
2: It's been a good week.
3: Yeah. Been a good week. And it's attributed to the tagged Coach Bella. It turns out I did a little bit of research. I know of somebody who knows this Coach Bella person who is clearly responsible, or whoever is behind that account is responsible for hacking. I actually know somebody who knows them intimately. His name is Eric Swalwell, and he's totally on board in the crypto thing. And so I might reach out to him. By the way, if you go to Gary's account, click on that post, click on all the posts. And then what you do is in the top right, there's the three little dots. Click on those three little dots and you'll see a pull down menu that will come up. And then you can report the post. Okay. Report the post. Then when you click on that, another menu comes up and you can report it for impersonation. Just go down to impersonation, click on that and click on next. Then it'll walk you through who's being impersonated and everything else. So if you can do that, if you follow Gary on X.
2: At Gary Red Eye One.
3: At Gary Red Eye One, the number one.
2: And you'll see three crypto posts from the last 3 days.
3: Yeah.
2: And just so you know, I mean, I did because it happened Monday, and I when I caught it, immediately filed the complaint with X, and they sent me a response saying, okay, you know, we'll be looking into it. It could take a couple of days.
3: Yeah.
2: To resolve it. And then I tried to file another complaint 2 days ago. And it said, we already have it. And right. I have, what do you call the number they give you? What's it called in the
3: reference number?
2: The reference number.
3: Yeah.
2: Not the reference number. They call it something else.
3: Yeah. Ticket number.
2: A ticket number.
3: Yeah.
2: I have a ticket number. What I did yesterday was respond. I replied to the original ticket number. And this was all advice that I found online saying, respond to the original one. They will see it. Don't try to put in another ticket because it will reject it. And now what I read was the more people that put in that you're being impersonated, the quicker that they will act. Now, the thing that did get to me a little bit is the fact that they said it could take anywhere from a couple of days to a couple of weeks to fix.
3: Right.
2: And when I wrote to them, I said, look, just shut the page down. Just shut it down. You don't have to transfer it back to me. Shut it down and I'll open up a new page.
3: Yeah.
2: It'll make it just shut it down because obviously, that's the best thing. Apparently, I have described myself and our listeners understand me where nobody has bought into the fact that I have become a millionaire, billionaire crypto person.
3: Right.
2: I mean,
3: first of all, if you're watching the crypto markets, I'm sorry, unless you're stealing someone's crypto.
2: So that really is the that really to me was the that's been the been the best thing, but they've just stuck to, you know, it's like one a day. They just throw out one crypto a day. I know an old friend of mine, she got hit last year, but it was on Facebook.
3: Yeah.
2: It took her months to shut down that page on Facebook.
3: Yeah.
2: Yeah. She could not get it. She could not get it shut down. And the only thing is, on Facebook, you could comment. And the funny thing is, this is beautiful. Her friends were congratulating her.
3: Oh, wow.
2: And I was the only one going, this is not her, because I kept writing it. This is not her. This is not her. This is not her. And her other friends are going, congratulations. We're really happy that, you know, you've really made it in crypto. It's like, what's going on in your life that I don't know about? But it's interesting to see, because people get, you know, hacked all the time. I have no idea how they got in, because I've got the, you know, what do you call it? The double thing where you.
4: Yeah.
2: They've got to respond to, you know, basically your phone.
4: Right. Right.
2: And so I have no idea, you know, how they got in. And, what I find it very interesting to see how, you know, how long it's going to take X to resolve it. Because when you look at it, what they're doing, number one, is illegal.
3: What the person is doing. Yeah.
2: Yeah.
3: Whoever's behind that account
2: is illegal. That's number one. Number two, man, I could have a massive defamation lawsuit, but then the judge would probably look at it and say, just like the Rachel Maddow MSNBC way back then, mm-hmm. where she was sued for defamation and lying about different people, the judge said, nobody in their right mind believes that Rachel, and this was an Obama judge, nobody in their right mind believes that, you know, you go to listen to Rachel Maddow to hear the truth. And it was an Obama judge
4: yeah.
2: that said that. And I'm sort of getting the same thing here. I go, it's not going to be successful because nobody is buying into it. In fact, the first thing, it was yesterday where I got hit on social media, where, you know, on messaging on Facebook, where people, numerous people said, you know what's going on? You know what's going on? Mm-hmm. You know what's going on your ex? I go, yeah, I know. It's
4: yeah.
2: So yeah. I'm fascinated to see how it will be resolved. And it's something that happens in the social media age. You know, who among us has not, you know, had to get a new credit card, had your credit card canceled, and then have to get a new one because somebody's attempting to get into it and charge it. You have no idea. That's happened to me three times.
3: Mine was a debit card. And thankfully, it was a bank account that was only there. It was an older bank account that was left over from servicing a commercial loan, part of a business that my wife and I had. And there was only, I think there was less than $40 in it. I didn't keep any money. I only transferred money when it was time to service that business loan. And then I paid that loan that same, you know, in that same transaction. And then I didn't keep any money at all in there. And they told me they got it from some transaction at an airport. They said it happened at an airport. That's all we can tell you.
2: Wow.
3: Yeah. So. It's crazy. I mean, these people work full time at this. I don't know what the end game here is other than to try and promote this crypto person. But if you're paying attention to the crypto markets right now, you're either into crypto already or you're not into crypto.
2: Right.
3: You know what I mean? It's mm-hmm. it's not going to convince you. And certainly they picked the wrong person. There are people out there. There are scammers out there that have fairly large followings that are maybe not scamming people directly out of money. They're making it, but they, boost their profile to make it seem like they're more successful than not. We've seen it for than they actually are. We've seen it play out for years, you know, and it's basically the same thing that's going on right now. They picked your profile and made you look more successful than you are. You're in radio. Everybody knows. You can't afford that. You kidding me? That's a Range Rover. Stop it. Yeah. By the way, the house that they showed from yesterday's post,
2: yeah,
3: that's definitely North Korea. I can tell by the grass.
2: What about the fireplace?
3: Yeah, no, that's North Korea.
2: The fireplace was basically it's Kim Jong Un's place because nobody else has a house like that in North Korea.
3: Nobody in North Korea. There are no wealthy people. There's one, and Trump's going to meet with him soon.
2: And it's a wonderful house. It's the best house in North Korea.
3: Yeah.
2: It's the top house in North Korea. There's never been a better house ever built in North Korea.
3: My daughter worked for a company, and the ransomware hit them. And the next morning, the FBI told them, and the FBI took over the whole office, basically, came in. Because there was nothing that they could do. They couldn't get on their computers. There were no computers left. The entire server was basically taken over. But they knew. They told them the following morning, it's North Korea. They knew it. And so he's been doing this for a long, long time. Wait for Trump after the meeting. You know, the guy makes a lot of money off ransomware. He's a good guy. He's a good guy, and he likes me. But no, it's a very real thing. I don't know, again, what the end game is here. Other than to boost the profile of this person, I have no idea. I mean, what I'm saying is there could be a million different possibilities in terms of scamming. So if you get people that follow that account or something like this, you would think that they have a better handle on scammers. Scammers are using AI right now at a rate that is disturbingly alarming. AI right now is playing out basically the way that Arnold warned us in Terminator 2. And this is the problem. I saw Ukraine says that they've got, AI driven drones right now are just, you know, going after them, attacking them relentlessly, you know, obviously from Russia. But where are they getting, where's Russia getting those AI drones? All of a sudden, Russia's hardware seems to be updated. Well, that's coming from China. I don't have any doubt. That's coming from China. And so there's, you know, and the scammer thing, because everything is connected. Everybody's connected. You know, used to be they would need your password to get in. Who knows how they got in? Who knows how they got in? And then all of a sudden it's there. You know, when you look into the dark web, by the way, I don't even know where the dark web is. I just keep hearing about it from my software protection companies. Keep telling me, well, your name showed up on the dark web. And I'm like, all right, I'm finally getting some publicity. People are learning my name. But it's scary. You know, their hackers have always been incredibly sophisticated, but these days it goes far beyond that, because if they know how to use AI in that way, there's no telling what they can do. I mean, it's really just kind of an open-ended game. Who knows?
2: Yeah, well, we'll see.
3: Yeah,
2: we'll see what happens.
3: Yeah, yeah,
2: you know, every day I'm just checking, going, okay, all right. Just, I'm just fascinated to see on stuff like this how quickly X responds and gets it done.
3: Well, I
2: would just assume that they would shut the page down or suspend the page until they figure out what's going on.
3: Right.
2: And they haven't done that.
3: Right. Right.
2: And, you know, I even read that, you know, they use, you know, technology and AI to go through all of these things before it ever gets to a human.
3: Right.
2: Why don't they just suspend it?
3: Right.
2: Why not just suspend the just suspend the account until you figure out what's going on.
3: Right. Yeah. Nobody gets in. Nobody posts.
2: Because then, if you suspend an account and there's no hacking there, the person that has it might complain, but would be grateful, just like you are with your credit card. Mm-hmm. We're not sure what's going on. You may not have a credit card for a couple of days, but we'll get one out to you, you know, immediately. You're like, well, better that than fraud.
3: Mm-hmm. Yeah.
2: You know, and that's how, and so I don't know why they just, when it comes in, why they just don't suspend it, especially when there's numerous complaints.
3: Right. Well, and now with things like, I sold something recently on Facebook Marketplace. I did cash only. I would never use any kind of pay app because the pay apps don't have any. They don't offer the kind of security that your bank might offer. Your bank will offer security. They'll do the due diligence in looking into it. They're looking out for like in my case, you know, did you buy 10 pair of jeans in China? Well, no, I only bought 8. And they were like, okay, we're going to take those last two off. And so they knew, but they knew. And they said they start with smaller purchases, and then they test to see how it comes back and if they still have the access to the account the next day.
2: We are Red Eye Radio.
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0: We are Red Eye Radio. He is Eric Cronin. I'm Gary McNamara. Hey, got quite a bit of good response to the op-ed piece that we read in the Wall Street Journal yesterday from a young entrepreneur who talked about it. Was basically saying, talking about the MAGA movement, especially with young people, is moving socialist.
1: Yeah,
0: and brought up the latest polls, not just Republicans, but those who call themselves MAGA. And it's something that you and I have talked about, which is the Republican Party moving to the left. We've been talking about it, though, for 20 years.
1: Yeah.
0: Since we
1: started.
0: 2006.
1: Yeah.
0: Yeah.
1: Wow. Well, maybe 2005 when you started with Tom DeLay.
0: Yeah. When Tom DeLay said, well, you know, we've cut the budget. You know, the conservatives are going to have to be quiet because we've cut the budget.
1: Yeah.
0: You know, basically it's bare bones right now. And we said, oh, please, for God's sakes.
1: Yeah.
0: And you and I were only working together probably less than a month, and you were worried about me at that time.
1: No, I thought you were going to, because there isn't a defibrillator for the brain. I thought your brain was going to explode. So, well.
0: But we'll get to more of that, something that just amazes us.
1: Yeah.
0: We'll get to that coming up.
1: All right.

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1: ABC News, I'm Dave Packer. Fresh concern about higher prices for Americans as a trade war with Canada escalates. Talks between the two countries breaking down late Friday night. The U.S. now imposing 50% tariffs on some Canadian goods, and Canada says it will respond in kind. Not desirable, says British Columbia Premier David Eby, but necessary.
2: There is no question that there will be economic pain associated with this. There already is. But it is necessary to stand up to a bully. And if you don't, they'll just keep coming back for more.
1: A Texas judge has denied convicted 19-year-old Carmelo Anthony's motion for a new trial, rejecting claims that an alleged agreement between trial attorneys impacted his ability to testify in his own defense. A jury found Anthony guilty of murdering Austin Metcalf from an opposing team at a high school track meet in April of 2025. The search continued Saturday for Karen Solomon, the Massachusetts woman wanted in connection with the death of her police officer husband. This is ABC News.
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0: their faith in the monopoly of government that is the problem as the solution.
1: Yeah.
0: Now, number one, to me, that goes a little bit beyond politics. Mm. Because you see, well, I went to college and I couldn't get my degree. Well, you weren't properly prepared. You know, people think, you know, well, our parents back in the 50s, everything was great. My father at one point was working three jobs.
1: Yep. Same here.
0: We live in this fantasy world. Well, things were just so easy back then. The buying power was pointed out the other day. Over the last four decades, American, you know, buying power is 40% greater. Any problem that we have over the last 5 to 6 years of inflation, of prices increasing, was all due to government. All of it.
1: Yep.
0: Yep. And we're doing the same thing again and cheering it. But my father told me, as I said, as a 14-year-old in 1969, you better be good. And remember, this was the generation that had it all. Things were fine. It was beautiful. And my father told me, you need to be good at least four different things. Four different things at least. You need to master multiple things in order to survive, because the economy is not going to cater to you. You have to be prepared for the economy. And if you look at my resume, that's why I've done so many different things in my life.
1: Yeah. Right.
0: And I would be comfortable doing something else if I had to do something else. But it's the fact that we sit there and we live in this age where people say, well, I took this in college and I couldn't get a job. The whole damn system has failed me. Government take over. I mean, it's pure insanity. We live completely in a delusional world about what the world has always been and the history of economics, what's worked, what has not worked. But when it comes to our own personal lives, the fact that we're saying, well, I just don't want to do it. I'm going to depend on government to take care of me. I can't imagine being in that place. And I just can't imagine that Republicans growing up in a Republican household are now failing for the falsehood that government is going to take care of you.
1: Yeah.
0: No, then call yourself a conservative.
1: Well, it's been growing more and more. We saw it in the 2008-2009 Great Recession. Right coming out of, well, I won't say coming out of it, but as we started to kind of gather ourselves, and remember, April 2009 was the beginning of the modern Tea Party. And it was, look, we need to, you know, there needs to be great focus here. Remember at first in the Tea Party, there were some Democrats.
0: Yeah.
1: And then they left pretty quickly once they realized, oh, I'm in the wrong place. And we saw this, though, in the months and couple of years after that Great Recession. We saw people, and people would call us and say, well, the banks got their bailout. I want mine. And things like, well, maybe we should look at single-payer health care. Look, the Democrats knew exactly what they were doing when they got inflation up to 9%, over 9%. They knew. They knew that eventually, because prices weren't going to come back and people would be underwater for a long time. And when they get desperate, they look for big government to bail them out. Even people on the right now are doing that. It's mind-boggling.
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0: I'm Gary McNamara. So that to me is the thing that really gets me. And to me, it's outside politics. Mm. It has become politics, but to me, it's outside politics. It's what I learned when I was a kid. You better prepare for the economy. Don't expect that the government is going to pamper you because you're not prepared to live in a particular economy. My father told me there's no excuses. You better be good at 3 or 4 different things.
1: Mm-hmm.
0: Well, that's hard to do. Of course it's hard to do.
2: Yeah, it always has been.
1: Yeah.
2: That hasn't changed.

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7: From ABC News, I'm Dave Packer. America has changed. That from Canadian Prime Minister Mark Carney in an address to the nation, his nation, on Saturday. After trade talks collapsed late Friday night, and with no deal, the U.S. imposing 50% tariffs on a host of Canadian goods. Carney saying what the U.S. was offering was simply a bad deal for Canada.
8: The gap between partnership and competitor, unfortunately, has remained too wide in recent days. So last evening, I instructed our negotiators to return to Ottawa. We cannot accept what they've offered, and we will not give what they've asked.
7: Carney promising Canada will retaliate, quote, dollar for dollar. Ontario Premier Doug Ford supporting Carney.
9: President Trump, he can't be trusted. Simple as that. He changes the deal. He keeps moving the goalposts.
7: The search continued Saturday for a Massachusetts woman in connection with the death of her police officer husband. ABC's Micah Jocci.
10: Kurt Solomon spent 31 years on the Worcester Police Force, and his fellow officers finding him dead at home Tuesday, killed, police say, by a sharp object. Police releasing video of Solomon walking near the home in pajama shorts and flip-flops, possibly armed and dangerous, according to police. Dive teams are back at the Worcester Pond. They've searched all week. The city shutting down parks nearby for the weekend. Still no sign of her.
11: 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ABC's Lisette Nunez in Chicago.
12: Saturday, ComEd dispatched more than 60 employees to Northwest Indiana to help NIPSCO with restoration efforts. They are expected to be in the area for several days. NIPSCO says crews are working around the clock to restore power.
11: And we're watching a brush fire kicking up on a hillside in northern Nevada, just outside of Reno. 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
15: All across America, we are Red Eye Radio. He is Eric Harley and I'm Gary McNamara. One of the most entertaining things that I've ever covered has been the whole WNBA thing.
3: Right.
15: It really has. And more entertainment coming your way. Royce White was, oh my gosh, some of the things he has posted, was on Fox News. Okay?
3: Okay.
15: Listen to this interview, right? And Royce White has said basically that he is a woman for basketball purposes.
20: All right.
15: And it's like, well, you've already got floating genders. We can do this. This is I'm sorry. This is your roadmap. This is the left's roadmap. I'm just following the left's roadmap. Listen to this here. Listen to how serious it is. And he does not break into a smile at all. You ready?
3: Okay.
15: Here we go.
3: All right.
21: Only players who are women are eligible to play in the NBA, but in the over 400-page document, doesn't define what a woman is. It seems the answer of what they do now is pretty clear. Would you agree?
22: Well, you know, it's just astounding that the WNBA can't define the W in the name. And I think we're going through a very necessary conversation about who's actually eligible to play in some of these professional sports leagues, I guess, on both sides of the gender spectrum. But my goal is to help elevate the WNBA. I think the ticket prices and the attendance, will soar. I think the audience, the live audience will increase. And I think ultimately it's good for the game. It's going to help evolve the game. I mean, who would argue that, a player like myself, or an Enes Kanter, or, you know, in the future, maybe even, I don't know, a LeBron James, you know, after he expires in the NBA, you know, maybe he wakes up one day and realizes he's a woman as well. You know, who could argue that wouldn't make the women's game better?
21: So, listen, I don't know what to even say to that.
15: And he says it with an absolute straight face.
3: Yeah.
15: Which of course he realizes this is what I'm going to do.
3: Right.
15: I'm going to say it with the I just love it. Even LeBron James, who knows, you may wake up one day and say, look, I'm a woman for basketball purposes too. Oh my gosh, just absolute greatness. Now, the other night, the Indiana Fever played in Toronto. Sophie Cunningham was booed profusely. They booed her.
3: Yeah.
15: Now, remember, though, this is Canada where they remember the one father that they jailed because he wouldn't use what the court dictated what pronouns he should use for his daughter.
3: Right. Yeah.
15: He said, no, I'm not going to do it.
3: Right.
15: You must or you go to jail. Understand where Canada's going. Think about this. And the best part is, I believe the majority of people who believe that men should play, their kind of men, and that's the problem they're having now, because they can't say that, but that's what they believe, that their kind of men with the proper intent should be able to play against biological women. This is so, excuse my language, this is so damn entertaining.
3: It really is.
15: I mean, it's just the best ever.
3: It really is.
15: Gosh.
3: I just, I'm honestly, I want this whole thing to play out to what should be the natural end of this.
15: Mm-hmm.
3: And that is the WNBA. Including men on the teams. You have to. And then what happens? Well, you can't be a champion for the cause and just include one or two.
15: Right.
3: You're going to have teams that are dominated by men.
15: And I just love the excuse. Why are they making this a big deal? Excuse me. It was your side that called for a national boycott
3: yeah.
15: of North Carolina,
3: right,
15: and then Texas,
3: right,
15: a few years back.
3: How did
15: it was like 10 years ago, wasn't it?
3: Yeah.
15: 10 years ago?
3: Yeah.
15: You're the side that called for boycotting states if men couldn't go into women's locker rooms and bathrooms.
3: Right.
15: You're the ones.
3: Right.
15: Why are you making such a big deal of it? It's really not that important of an issue.
3: Really?
15: We have memories. I said memories.
3: Yeah.
15: That's you knew where it's going.
3: So many one-liners I can't use.
15: I mean, it's just, and Royce White, I mean, it's just, the best part is looking at his face.
3: Mm-hmm. Yeah. Yeah.
15: And, you know, and it's just as straight-laced as you could get, like he really believes he's a transgender and is being discriminated against. But that's what he has to do. Because you saw that on social media. Well, what's his intent? Wait a minute. You guys said intent doesn't matter.
3: Right.
15: It's simply what you claim you are.
3: Right.
15: And then the best one the other day was, well, if you're really a transgender, then you should cut off your thing. And he goes, How bigoted can you possibly be?
3: Right.
15: I believe that my thing, he didn't use those words, is a female body part.
3: And you can't say any different.
15: Can't say any different. It's pure lunacy. I mean, it's like, oh my gosh.
3: Look, we've already had a man give birth.
15: Do you remember that one about 10 years ago?
3: Oh my gosh. I remember the picture. It was the New York Times, right?
15: Yeah, but that was legit, I believe, because that was Prince Harry, right?
3: Yeah.
15: He gave
3: birth.
15: Yeah, that was legit.
3: Yeah, that's right.
15: By the way, they're the only people that we know of from California not moving to Texas.
3: That's right. They're moving to a place that is
15: worse.
3: I wouldn't say worse than California. Actually, California may be worse than the UK right now. But yeah, they're moving back home. I'm sure they'll be welcomed with open arms. I was going to say it's going to be awkward at Thanksgiving, but they don't have Thanksgiving. Yeah. It will be awkward at the holidays. Yeah.
15: Well, he's going to live with one of his parents.
3: Yeah.
15: They ran out of money.
3: Yeah. They make fun of Americans. Like, you guys have been living with your parents pretty much the whole time. Yeah. It's, I honestly.
15: He's going to live with King Charles.
3: Yeah. No, the story is that he's greatly concerned about how much time his father has left. His father's battling cancer. I found myself in a very curious situation because, you know, I mean, it's when you think about that, it's you and I don't follow the whole royal thing.
15: No.
3: Yeah. We don't go crazy like Fox News does anytime there's a royal wedding or something. But, you know, when you think of just what basically any human goes through. And of course, if he's got great concern for his dad, then hopefully it's he and his father will get along and there won't be any problem with him being there and it'll help his father by being there. I hope that is the case. But
15: yeah, same with me. Yeah. I remember the marriage.
3: Yeah.
15: Charles and, Diana.
3: Oh my gosh, that wedding was off the charts.
15: The obsession. Remember the media obsession? Because I don't just want to pick on Fox because CBS, NBC, ABC, I mean, the mainstream media back then, Fox really wasn't in existence, was absolutely gaga over it. And I said it at the time.
0: Remember, why can't we have this? Well, the closest that we have were the Kennedys and Camelot. Shut up.
3: Yeah.
0: The reason we exist is not to go gaga over kings and queens.
3: Yeah, right.
0: That's why we exist, right. Is because we reject that.
3: Oh, but the romance.
0: Shut up.
3: Oh, the romance and the fashions and hopefully the drama
0: and the ceremonial
3: that they brought to the U.S. doesn't, you know, carry over back into the home. You know, I wouldn't wish that for
0: no, but anyone. No, you make the most solid point when it comes to serious cancer, and you and I have dealt with that with our parents. You know, we don't. I mean, I actually don't care about Harry and Meghan. What I do care about is that a family can come together that has been split apart, especially before the parent dies.
3: Yeah.
0: You know, that's what the most, right. I mean, we have fun with it. I mean, when I first saw it yesterday, I didn't know why. It was like, oh, okay, they ran out of money, got going back to living with dad. Then I saw it afterward. Mm-hmm. Hey, he's going back because of, you know, the cancer diagnosis, which is a good and positive thing. And I hope that they find peace.
3: Yeah.
0: I really do.
3: Yeah, I do too. I think that, yeah. I mean, hopefully that would help the king deal with his illness and that's what, you know, I'd wish for anybody.
0: Oh, we never even mentioned yesterday, Frank Beard.
3: Oh man. Just
0: from ZZ Top.
3: Just, yeah. You know, when you grow up in Texas, it's the home. It's almost like the home team, right? ZZ Top is the home team. Stevie Ray Vaughan, same thing. You know, so many Texans that have musicians that have really done very well and become iconic. And Frank had been sick for a while. You know, after Dusty Hill passed away, they found a replacement. Frank had to come off the road as well. And so they have another drummer, and Billy's out there, you know, keeping the whole ZZ Top thing going. I remember seeing them at the Cotton Bowl with a very young, at the time, very young budding guitarist. And in fact, it was Kenny Wayne Shepherd he was, I think, 12 years old, 11 years old at the time.
0: Not playing with ZZ Top.
3: No, his talent had not developed to that level, but I knew his dad. His dad was a radio programmer, and we were all in town because the label brought us in to go to the show. It was ZZ Top, Santana, and Steve Miller Band at the Cotton Bowl. And then we had, you know, the radio guests all had this after party kind of thing. It wasn't backstage. It was at this other place. Not far from the Cotton Bowl. And the one member of the band that we met was Frank Beard. So it was
0: the one without the beard,
3: the only member in the band without a beard,
0: even though he was growing facial hair in his,
3: he had a great mustache, always had a great mustache, and a terrific drummer, just an unreal drummer. Yeah, probably not enough credit.
0: I remember when they had Eric Clapton's Crossroads.
3: Yeah.
0: I still have the DVD from 2004.
3: Yeah.
0: And I can't believe that I'd missed that concert.
3: Yeah.
0: That was
3: at
0: the Cotton Bowl.
3: Right.
0: And there's, you know, side stages and everything else.
3: Yeah.
0: Everybody played at that one.
3: Yeah.
0: I'm glad I have the DVD. But they're talking to Eric Clapton. He goes, come on. Because when I was, you know, when I was younger, you thought of Texas and you heard the music and you just, of Texans, you go, what the hell? What kind of place is that?
3: Yeah.
0: And he goes, there's only one group that ends this weekend, and it's ZZ Top. And he goes, you know, I know some people don't like them. He goes, but, you know, you talk to them. He goes, they're great musicologists. They know everything about music.
3: So
0: the history of music that they know
3: was
0: mind-boggling to Eric Clapton.
3: Some bandmates of mine still have a band in a town northwest of here called A.A. Bottom. which is the opposite of ZZ Top. And they're so good. They're so such great musicians. We lost the lead singer, Dean, a few years ago, a dear friend of mine. And I played with them for a very short time because I was a new father and I was moving on to a new stage of life. And playing in a band, I was pretty much retiring at that point from playing music live. But they still today play shows and did indeed at one point open for ZZ Top. And when I heard the news they were going to do that, I didn't live there anymore and I didn't get to see that show. But that just put the smile on my face. But you talk about Frank Beard and as a drummer. I mean, the guy was just incredible. If you look at Tush and the Fills, the rhythm that gets that song going.
0: I hate that song.
3: Yeah, it is.
0: I hate that more than Loving, Touching, and Squeezing from Journey.
3: It is an incredible drumming song with fills that are just, you know, again, have his signature all over.
0: When first time I heard LaGrange, it was like, whoa.
3: Yeah.
0: I had not heard of ZZ Top before I heard LaGrange.
3: Yeah.
0: I went, whoa, that's what really set a lot of people that I know as kids. You know, that's the thing that they went, they go, who is this?
3: Well, and those drum fills right there are legendary too. He gets a lot of spotlight. Yeah. His talent gets a lot of spotlight.
0: And then of course, LaGrange.
3: Yeah. Yeah. I mean, just, and from what I know, I never actually knew any of them, but from what I know, all top notch, just great guys, all three guys. So two of those three now gone. But Billy Gibbons said, ZZ Top will carry on. Rest in peace, Frank Beard.
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20: 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Pretty sharp reduction in our Skim's Holidays export forecast this month, and that's mainly lower exports of non-fat dry milk and lactose.
4: 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The end result, though, the all milk price forecast for this month is lowered for both this year and next. I'm Rod Bain reporting for the U.S. Department of Agriculture in Washington, D.C.
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0: I talk a lot about Moving Team 6 and their attention to veterans. Let's talk to one. Brian, you've been with them for how long?
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0: What motivated you to call them in the first place?
1: 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Just wanted to start doing something that actually helped people out again. Heard about these guys on the radio and gave them a shot, and still here 4 years later now. Take pride in your work. Get it done the right way.
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2: ABC News, I'm Dave Packer. Canadian Prime Minister Mark Carney addressed his nation Saturday after trade talks with the U.S. collapsed late Friday night. And with no deal, the U.S. imposing 50% tariffs on a host of Canadian goods. Carney says Canada will respond in kind.
3: Canada will match Washington's new tariffs dollar for dollar in order to protect Canadian workers, farmers, families, and businesses.
2: An urgent search continues Saturday for a Massachusetts woman in connection with the death of her police officer husband. Authorities said Karen Solomon should be considered armed and dangerous. A Texas judge Saturday denied a defense request to grant Carmelo Anthony a new trial. The teen was convicted and sentenced to 35 years in prison for fatally stabbing a fellow student at a high school track meet. Anthony's defense still has an option to appeal. Wildfire threat just outside of Reno, Nevada. The Hawk Fire spreading to several thousand acres. The evacuation order is in effect as we speak. This is ABC News.
0: Hey, it's Mike Broomhead. 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

0: the rich, that it doesn't belong to them, that wealth is finite, by the way, that they don't include this idea of the expansion of wealth as we've talked about. Because capitalism, in fact, is an expansion of wealth. We as individuals live much better. The middle class lives like billionaires from the past. The expansion of wealth has improved lives, but they don't include that part in their entire agenda. They want you to believe that we go after the billionaires because that means we destroy capitalism. That means we go in because their money is in stocks. Their money is in their companies. So if you go after their wealth, you go after their companies. And that's exactly what they want.
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5: From ABC News, I'm Brian Clark. Canada's vowing to retaliate after President Trump imposed 50% tariffs on some Canadian goods.
6: Canada's prime minister claiming that his country has been attacked and now vowing to match the U.S. tariffs dollar for dollar.
7: We're going to hit back.
6: The new tariffs will impact just 5% of what Canada sends to the U.S., but they're expected to increase the cost of many products Americans buy, ranging from Canadian beer and whiskey to hockey sticks and building materials like cement. The Trump administration citing protections for Canadian dairy farmers and bans on the sale of U.S. alcohol in Canada.
5: That's ABC's Stephen Portnoy. Today, President Trump will kick off a IndyCar Grand Prix through the streets of Washington, D.C. He'll do it in the presidential limousine. There are still 30,000 power outages in Indiana over a week after heavy storms and deadly flooding. And some of those hit hardest are in the northwest corner of the state. In Gary, Pastor Nicole Gunn says her church is providing meals to people with no other options.
8: We have people lined up at 7:30, 8 o'clock this morning for a giveaway that started at 11. And so we've just seen a lot of desperation.
5: No new trial for the Texas man convicted of stabbing another teenager at a high school track meet, a case that drew national attention.
9: The Texas judge has denied convicted 19-year-old Carmelo Anthony's motion for a new trial, rejecting claims that an alleged agreement between trial attorneys impacted his ability to testify in his own defense.
10: Get out of the room!
9: protests in June when a jury found Anthony, who was 17 at the time, guilty of murdering 17-year-old Austin Metcalf from an opposing team at a high school track meet in April of 2025.
5: That's ABC's Allison Kosick. A fast-moving brush fire has exploded to more than 10,000 acres, threatening homes outside of Reno, Nevada. You're listening to ABC News.
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0: Welcome back to the Ramsey Show in the Fair Winds Credit Union Studio. I'm Dave Ramsey, your host. Rachel Cruz, Ramsey Personality, is my co-host. This hour, we're going to devote to one of my favorite topics, and most people's, one of their favorites, to talk about around the water fountain over the kitchen table.
1: With one of our favorite people.
0: With one of our favorite people is real estate. Brian Buffini, America's real estate coach. He and his team coach more real estate agents than any other company in America at Buffini & Company. Brian's been a friend for many years. He speaks at our Entree Leadership conferences. I've spoken at his conferences. And he was on here a few months ago, and about all we were sure of was we were going to do that again. Welcome back, Brian.
2: Glad to be back. Love being here with you guys.
0: It's good to have you, sir. So I want to talk real estate this hour together, and towards the end of the hour, guys, we're going to open up the phones and clear off the phone lines and take some questions from some of you. Brian's one of the leading experts on real estate. So this whole thing of you and I and this doing a segment on real estate kind of happened when we were having a discussion over the golf course one day, and you said, well, there's inventory shortages, and I went, well, yeah, there's been inventory shortages for 20 or 25 years. Anytime there's a shortage of something, the price goes up. No duh. And you said, well, there's some things the president could do. And I went, oh, don't tell me that. I don't want to depend on Washington to do anything. Well, one thing we could do, you said, is that we could keep the large institutions from buying tens of thousands of homes and taking them off the market and turning them into rental houses. That's one problem. One thing we could do is that a lot of the boomers would like to sell and move down, but they've got over $500,000 in equity. Anything over $500,000 in equity, and that's a 30-year-old law. That's how old that number is. It should have been updated. It hasn't been indexed for inflation or anything else. We could remove the capital gains tax on home personal residences, and a bunch of people put their house up for sale because they could get that money out tax-free, move down, and that would help add to the inventory. That was a couple things we talked about. I talked about them on the air right after that, and lo and behold, the president put out I'm not saying it came from us, but he did call us right after that, and I want us to talk about it to get the bill through. And that did actually happen, the Road to Housing Act. Yep. And then when it did come through, he didn't want to sign it because they filled it full of pork. As they always do. That's what happens when you're in D.C. But so the Road to Housing Act, I want to start with that. I'm going to take part of the credit with Brian Buffini for having at least sparked an idea in Washington, because what it was supposed to do, the primary thing, was to keep these institutional buyers from buying the houses, getting them off the market.
2: Yep, and it did some of that for sure. It was definitely watered down, right? It wasn't a nothing burger, but it wasn't the bill we were hoping for. They've eased the restraints for local communities to be able to help build more homes.
0: That's a big deal.
2: That is a big deal.
0: California didn't listen. But.
2: Thanks, bud. You know, it's 72 degrees there today. I got bad taxes and I can't build a house, but it's 72. That's what I'm hanging on to. But I'll just say now, I will say this. They didn't get the cap gains thing done.
0: No.
2: They did get a restriction on the big companies, and what's happening, these companies who bought for 2 years, they bought 25% of all homes in America. They are now trying to divest themselves. So what they're doing is leasing out these homes, and now they've come out with incentive programs. Okay, we'll lease you the house, and we'll give you a credit towards buying it if you buy it, because they're trying to get out of it. So for someone trying to create a down payment, the market rate, because rents have come down. So typically when they do a lease option, there's a premium on the lease. They charge more for the lease on the home, and then that you get a credit for a down payment. Well, you kind of paid extra for that. Now what's happened is because the rents have come down across the board, they're being forced to rent these new homes, but they're giving credits to people who say, if you sign a one-year lease or an 18-month-year lease, we'll give you $10,000 towards a down payment, and then you buy it from us. So that's...
0: But the economics are forcing that, not this bill.
2: No, that's not
0: the bill didn't cause them to divest.
2: No.
0: It just stopped them from buying
2: more.
0: Four of the houses on your street.
2: So now because they're these big Blackstones and whatever else, they're like, I can't buy more? Well, I'm going to get rid of what I have. So they're going to slowly get rid of what they have. The second thing is...
0: That's an unintended consequence. I didn't see that coming.
2: No, it's good. And the next thing that's happening is the midterms are coming. All real estate is local and all politics are too. So now they're actually talking about actually doing an executive order in the next couple of weeks on the capital gains thing that didn't get put through the first time.
1: Really?
2: So
0: you do an executive order on taxes.
2: So the way you do it is you put it into the reconciliation bill. You don't make it a permanent change to the tax laws. You follow?
0: Oh,
2: so
0: as always.
2: It's not a permanent thing. So what it could do, now, the downside, it could create a shock of people going, I'm going to get my money. So
0: yeah, right quick.
2: $250 per person, $500,000 for a couple, put in term.
0: Today.
2: Yeah, that's today. That started in 1997. They're talking about moving it to $1 million. Okay. Now, if it was indexed for inflation, it'd be $620,000 each.
1: But if it's $1 million, how motivated do you think then boomers would be to downsize?
2: Here's the thing. So now you're going, I have a rental property, I have a vacation home, I'm in a big house that I don't need.
0: Oh, you're doing not just personal residence, everything.
2: Everything. And so now it's like, I'm going to, here's what I'm doing. I'm going to put it down. I was only going to get a $500,000 drop. Now I'm going to get $1 million drop. And here's the gift and here's the hope for the folks out there.
0: No, if it's a rental house, it's $1 million versus nothing.
2: Yeah. Yeah. And so now what you're looking at is a potential of getting that discount. Again, it'll go year by year.
1: Mm-hmm.
2: So it's a reconciliation bill. I think it'll soften prices because I'm like, hey, I'll take $50,000 off my price if I can be assured of the $950,000.
1: But I have to pay the taxes on that. Yep.
2: You know, mm-hmm. So that's they're looking at doing that in the next reconciliation bill. I just got a call on that today.
1: Okay.
0: If that actually happens, even if it's temporary, if you put $1 million on the houses that I own that are rentals, and I've got $1 million worth of gain, I'll sell them.
2: Yeah. Well, that's what they're trying to do because they know they got a big problem on their hands.
1: Yes.
2: And young people can't buy homes; they're feeling disconsolate.
1: Yeah.
2: You know,
1: You were on, what was it, June of this year with us?
2: Yep.
1: We were on. Okay, so it's been a few months. What has anything big shifted?
0: Since
1: even
0: June.
1: In the last 90 days?
2: It's gotten worse.
1: Has it?
2: Yeah. It's
0: worse. You're a light of sunshine.
2: Yeah. There you go. Yep. Here's
0: a little Irish sunshine in here.
2: Hey, I'm from a land whose number one export is alcohol. Yeah, okay. There's a reason.
1: Okay. What are a couple of those points? And we'll probably dig into them more in the segments, but I'm just curious.
2: So what we're seeing is this increase in under 30s living at home.
1: Yeah.
2: It's gone from 39% up to 49% of people under 30. You know?
1: Okay.
0: In 90 days?
2: No. So that's in the last 6 years, but that's gone up 3 points this summer. So kids are coming out of college who normally would graduate and get a job and stay at the college town, they all moved home.
1: Yep.
2: So this year we've seen a higher percentage of these college kids who got graduated came back home and didn't go.
1: Well, and this is not speaking for all Gen Z by any means, but there was a clip going around viral of this girl. She's probably 24 and she is just having a cow in her car about how she is not getting a $150,000 offer for these jobs, and on and on and on and on and on. People are reacting like, you're basically 2 years out of college. No, you're not going to be making that. So all that to say, they have this belief of still some of them of what they should be making / what my life should look like. And then reality hits and it's like, no, you're making 65, 50.
2: A buddy of mine sent his son over for an interview at the company. Now, I don't interview people. Comes along, the kid goes, I want in my contract an offer for an executive position within 2 years. And that's what his professor told him. And I said, I got room in the mailroom. I was like, I don't know where to start.
0: You know what a mop looks like? Wow.
1: It's hard. Yep.
0: Wow.
1: Not making the incomes they think. And then they try to get in the housing market. They can't.
2: It's tough.
1: Rentals are up. Yep. It's
0: Brian Buffini is with us. We're talking real estate. I think it's going to be a sociology lesson when we're done. This is The Ramsey Show.

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0: Like so many things in life, there's a lot of things you can't control. And the world of real estate is one of them. So how do you function in this environment? Well, we're talking with Brian Buffini today, one of the nation's leading experts and leading coaches on real estate issues. I will tell you this, you control the controllables. Anytime you're facing something that feels out of control, first thing is facts are your friends, not feelings. So this sense that you've been boxed out or it's unfair or all these little childish things that we all feel when we feel disenfranchised, yeah, well, that's feelings. Okay, so you have to back up from that and go, okay, but what are the facts and what are the things I can actually control? Well, the facts are that the typical entry home, if you take out California and New York, is about $199,000 right now. That's a typical starter home in America. And the typical starter home in America is not fancy and has never been fancy. Even when my first home was purchased, when my parents purchased their first home, they weren't fancy. And so one of the controllables is you adjust your expectations for your first home because you're not going to buy a 4,000 square foot with a jacuzzi and a skylight. Okay. You're broke.
15: Okay. Yes. But for real, though. So, Brian, what are you seeing? The typical, I have not seen that $200,000.
0: That's a Zillow number, which I don't trust Zillow that much, but it's a Zillow.
15: What would you say for the average star family? Because, I mean, I look up homes.
16: So the average home in America is about 428.
15: Yeah.
16: I think it's good to take out the two coasts, right? I mean,
15: yeah.
16: I live in San Diego.
0: It changes the math.
16: It changes the big time.
15: I agree.
16: So I think you're looking at the latest numbers. And Zillow, again, they're not friends of Brian Buffini. So they position numbers because they have certain programs going, right? So you're probably looking at your typical starter home is about 290.
15: Okay.
16: So it might be about $100,000 more. The dynamic that we're seeing is this. There's more inventory than we've seen in the last 7 years. Okay. There's more houses for sale, which means prices are starting to soften. Prices are starting to flatten. This is the time, and you guys were talking earlier on about the lady listening to social media. If you're a buyer and you're listening to social media, there is no hope. Give up. Everybody's given up. That's the thing to do. Rent is your friend. The math's not mathing. And that's not true. Now is the time to be making sure you're doing the Ramsey program. You're saving the money. You're eating spaghetti. Okay, you're doing it. Because if you really want a house, you got to sacrifice.
0: Get out of debt. Have don't your buy emergency a car. Fund. Don't buy a car payment.
16: Just so you know, every first-time buyer buys
0: drive
16: a car.
0: Drive a hoopty.
16: They buy a car before they buy a hoopty.
0: Why can't I get a house? I have a $1,200 car payment.
16: Right. And that
0: is why.
16: Mm-hmm. That is the typical thing. So you got to keep grinding. The second thing, there is dynamics out there. I was talking to you guys offline. 23% of all mortgages in the United States are assumable. Now, they're specifically, they're FHA and VA. And you were on the radio a few months ago talking about this.
0: No, I screwed that up about 2 weeks ago. I said they're not assumable, and I got hammered for it because I was wrong.
16: Well, you were right and you were wrong.
0: No.
16: You were right when it comes to conventional. Conventional loans are not assumable.
0: None of them are. None of them be assumable with the rates, but you can take an FHA or a VA and they'll keep the rate.
16: So here's the thing. If you're a military person, you go to the listing and say, find me someone who's in the military selling their home, and you can take over. The average loan on an FHA VA is 3.2%.
15: Mm-hmm.
16: FHA, which is the number one first-time buyer home. So let's say someone's a first-time buyer. They bought a home. They fixed it up. It's worth more. It's gone up in value. They're going on to buy a conventional house.
15: Mm-hmm.
16: They're going to get a conventional loan. The FHA loan that's on their house is assumable. You got to qualify, so you have good credit. You got or you got the down payment. You're cleaned. You're good.
15: Yep.
16: You got no stupid car payment. You can go get an assumable loan on a VA or an FHA loan,
0: and you're not paying the current 5.6% on a 15-year fixed.
16: Yeah.
0: You're getting a 3%.
16: Right, and 90% of them are getting a 6.8. Dave, most of them are getting 30 years. I mean, your plan is better. It's right. It's the only way to save money. But the typical buyer.
15: Right. Is out there doing that. Yeah.
16: It's 6.8.
15: And I think for the first time home buyers, we were just running numbers in the break. If you make $100,000, which is a little bit up than what the average or what the median household income is, your starter home is going to be around that 270, 300, which is, that's around what you're saying.
16: Yeah.
15: Even that's correct. Right. That should be your first. But it's going to take longer.
16: Yeah.
15: To save. And if that $270,000, $300,000 house is not in the neighborhood you want, good school district, right? If you have kids, like all of it, it's going to take you longer. And I feel like that's one of the most frustrating parts about
0: you,
15: this.
0: It might take you longer to drive to work because you might move three counties out or two counties out.
16: My first home was on Texas Street in San Diego. And we were 3 weeks married, moved into the new home. And Beverly goes, "What are those fireworks I hear in the distance?" They weren't fireworks. It's just, they're celebrating here in inner city San Diego.
15: Yes.
16: But you know what? We fixed it up. We made it worth more. We sold that house and I got it to another neighborhood that didn't have fireworks.
15: That's right. Yes, yes.
16: So, you got to start somewhere. You got to fight, scratch, and claw.
15: Yes.
16: You got to fight. I'll just say this. There is the average homeowner has 46 times the net worth of the average renter. Young people are deciding to stay renters. That's a way to stay broke.
15: Mm-hmm.
16: Fight, bite, scratch, and claw. Here's the, I was showing you guys, people like, here's this little graph for those of you who can see it. Look at this thing. The green is the amount of years in the last 75 years that real estate went up. Okay? And here's the red. And the red, four of them, five of them were the Great Recession. So it's gone down 6 years and 75. That's a pretty good investment. So it's not going anywhere. Now, the beautiful thing for people, it's only going to go up gradually the next few years. And the incomes are going up at a higher
15: rate.
16: Even
15: more, which is great. Yes.
16: So get fight, bite, scratch, and claw.
0: So currently, the current inflation rate of real estate nationwide is around 1%.
16: Yep. Yep.
0: And the current wage growth is around 3.5%.
16: 3.5%.
0: Okay.
16: Give it 4 years.
15: Yep.
0: So if you say wages don't match real estate prices, that's going in the right direction.
15: Correct. Yes, which is great.
0: That's going to help the issue.
15: Yes, that's a very
0: But it's not going
15: thing.
0: To change if you have unrealistic expectations to get an executive position in the first 2 years in your contract.
16: And get an executive house.
0: Yeah.
15: Yes. Yeah, yes.
0: If you want a 5,000 square foot home in a premium neighborhood,
15: and I don't think people
0: can't afford that if you make $80,000 a year.
15: Right, right. And I think that's the hard part is when the rubber meets the road and you're looking at your income, you're working hard, right? You're paying for daycare. I mean, like we get these callers in, and they are trying so hard to do well. And when the facts come out, yes, your feelings are going to follow. It's going to be frustrating. We're like, man, this is less than what we were expecting, right? And so there's that reality that you have to live in for a bit. And then once you kind of get over that hump, right, of what you're saying, you fight hard, get in the market, and then you could look up in 4 years and be in a totally different place with your income, your job, your house, everything.
16: I told him I was a house painter, right? My dad was a house painter. And my first house, I told my wife, it was 5-star accommodations because you could see 5 stars through the hole in the roof.
15: Yeah.
16: Right? And so we fixed it up. We made it better.
15: Right, right.
16: And then we sold it, and we made the next one better, and we made the next one better.
15: Yes.
16: And the next thing you know, you wake up one day, and you've got millions of dollars in equity in real estate, and that's the American dream.
15: But to get there, what you're saying is the plan. Like, if you still have student loan payments, you still have two car payments, and credit card debt, it is going to feel almost impossible to try to be a homeowner today.
0: You get that stuff cleaned up.
15: That's right, and that's what we say.
0: You shouldn't buy a home if you're in that mess.
15: That's right.
0: You should clean the mess up first, because the home's not going to be a blessing. It's going to be a curse. So you get out of debt, you build your full of emergency fund, you save for a good down payment, you adjust your expectations of location, and generally that means you're going to go a little bit further out. And the further out you go, the more house you can buy in most markets.
16: 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Buy something to park it in front of.
0: Yep. Now, when you do that, okay, so if you're sitting there and you clear your debt, and then you get ready to buy a house and you go look at what you can afford and you don't like it.
15: Mm-hmm.
0: Now you've got two choices. Remain a renter or buy that home that's not fancy that I don't like and get started. 10 years from now, which will be the best route for your wealth building and your family?
15: Yeah.
0: Buy the house that you don't like.
16: For sure. I used to send out a postcard to neighborhoods and says, your landlord says hi and thanks again for paying his mortgage.
0: This is the Ramsey Show.

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2: ABC News, I'm Brian Clark. Power restoration continues in Northwest Indiana, where there are still more than 30,000 outages, more than a week after heavy storms and deadly flooding. It's made life very difficult for residents like Talisha Burnett and Gary.
3: I have to sit in my car and get some air because of right now, with all the storms, my whole house is so much moisture built up. My furniture is ruined now.
2: President Trump will drive through the streets of Washington, D.C. today in the presidential limousine to kick off the Freedom 250 Grand Prix. It's an IndyCar race through the streets of the nation's capital, latest event to mark the nation's 250th birthday. The memorandum of understanding between the U.S. and Iran did not lead to a permanent deal to end the war, but Iran's president said today that that memo is still the best way to move beyond what he called the situation of neither war or peace. As the U.S. and Canada find themselves in a new trade war, Canada's prime minister says Canada will match U.S. tariffs dollar for dollar.
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0: Brian Buffini is our guest, America's number one real estate coach to real estate agents, but also a real estate expert, good friend of ours. And we're talking real estate this hour. Now, we're going to take some of your questions in the next segment. If you want to call in, 888-825-5225 and ask Brian a question. So here's some of the ones that have already come in, Brian. Should I wait for rates to come down before I buy?
1: I heard in the previous section you were talking about the guy who knew when Jesus was coming back and he was sitting on his boat.
0: Yeah.
1: That's like the buyer waiting for rates to come down. Okay. So, you know, if you know when rates are coming down, you give me a call. You let me know. I don't think anything's going to change for a long time because of the amount of debt the country has. The rates are built off the treasury bills. The treasury bills are who the government is borrowing money from. Countries, institutions, I have T-bills, and they've guaranteed to pay me a certain amount. The 10-year treasury is what sets the market. And so you take the 10-year treasury, you add 2%, and you'll get a 30-year mortgage. So like right now, it's 4.6. And so you're going to go and get a mortgage. A 30-year mortgage would be 6.8, and a 15 is, you know, 5.7. So if you wait, I'll say this. I have never had anybody in my real estate career say this, ever. I'm glad I waited. What the typical thing is, man, I could have bought that house down in Cool Springs for 300 grand and a packet of peanuts, and now it's worth a million, you know, and I didn't. And that's all you ever hear. You hear stories of regret. Never have I heard anybody happy they waited.
0: Is renting forever a viable option, and can I still build wealth without buying a home? I'll jump in on this with you.
1: Okay. So, of course it is. You know, living in your car is an option, too. You can rent. It's just when the number says the number one source of wealth in the United States is a private residence, and that the average homeowner has 46 times the net worth of a renter. The numbers are in your favor. Can you go do it on the market? Can you invest in stocks? For sure you can. You can do all that stuff. It's just a lot harder and not as stable.
0: When we did the largest study of millionaires in America ever done, 89% of them did it on their own without inheritance, 9 out of 10. We found over and over and over again two things. One is they'd loaded up their 401k, and it had built up to a substantial amount. And the second one is they bought a home, paid it off.
1: Yep.
0: And so we're talking to a gal with $1.5 million net worth. They got a $600,000 paid for house, and you know, they got $700,000, $800,000, $900,000 in their 401k. And that's the typical millionaire in America today. The first place you get your first 1 to 5 million is investing in your 401k steadily and getting a home and getting it paid off. So they, and 100% of the time those houses have gone up.
1: Yeah.
0: And 100% of the time the next door neighbor renting, his rent went up.
1: Yeah.
0: Sure. So the math works against you when you're a renter full time.
1: You have no control.
0: Yeah. Now, that doesn't mean you don't need to rent until you get yourself out of debt.
1: That's right.
0: And get your emergency fund and get rid of your student loan and all that. You do all of that for rent.
1: Yeah.
0: But renting for 30 years is a dumb idea.
1: Yeah.
0: Really mathematically dumb.
1: And rent less than you can afford.
0: What should I actually prioritize when buying my first home? A yard versus square footage versus older versus newer? Home Excel versus the neighborhood?
1: Yeah. Well, it's boring. I wish I had something sexy. Location, location, location. I always bought the best home, the worst home on the best street. So I buy as much location as I can afford, and then I go put in the sweat equity to make it better. And so
2: to do the upgrades and everything. Yep.
1: Fight it. You know, like I understand the home builders. They do a great job, and it's sexy, and they got muffins in the oven, and you come through, and you drink juice, and they got this, and they got the designers and whatever else. You want to buy the ugly duckling in the best neighborhood you can afford.
2: Yep.
1: And fight, bite, and scratch, and claw to get it improved.
2: Because that is, I mean, that's the common sense. I feel like, I don't know a ton about all this, but that is the, you never want to buy top of the neighborhood. Mm-hmm. You always want to buy in the low. I mean, that is the common sense rule. So do not forget that if you are looking.
1: Yep. I used to have people say, well, I want to have, you know, I want to buy a house on the ocean, and I got a budget for the mountain. You know what I mean? And I'd say, well, here's my advice. I have to have 5,000 square feet. Well, I would say, just keep driving south till you can afford something, because it's Mexico down there. Okay? So you just keep driving south. You'll be able to afford something soon.
2: From California. So good.
0: That's great. Should I buy or sell by owner to save on commission fee?
1: Oh, we love this one. Just toss that one up to the real estate coach.
0: Both of us could chew on this one. I'll gnaw on the leg.
1: Yeah. Well, I'll start with this. The average number of sale by owners for 30 years was 12%, and 50% of those were interfamily transfers. 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Was an interfamily transfer, you call a lawyer, not a realtor.
2: Mm-hmm.
1: And the second dynamic is the average real estate agent gets 14% higher sales price than a for sale by owner. So, yeah,
0: and they cost
1: ahead.
0: And they cost six.
1: Yeah, yeah.
0: The average real estate commission in America is six.
1: Yeah.
0: And the average, and they get an average of 14% more for the house.
1: Yep.
0: So you didn't save the commission.
1: No. Here's the thing. I can change the oil on my Mercedes, too. But, you know, it would cost me more in spilling on the driveway and getting it on my clothes than it would be getting it done in a Jiffy Lube.
2: Yes.
1: So, yeah, you know, it's better.
0: Let's add to that question, too, because I had this call the other day I'll tell you about. But how should someone analyze if they've got three different realtors or four different realtors that they're interviewing, real estate agents, how should they analyze which one to pick?
1: Well, I always start with a referral, right? That's my basis, like someone who's a trusted source, right? You have Ramsey Trusted is the name of your system. You got to find a referral, someone who's trusted. The next thing is, what's their experience? Okay, how many homes did you sell last year? This will stagger you.
0: This is mind-blowing.
1: Okay. 64% of all real estate agents have not sold a home this year. Now, you know, that is not who you want to be working with. And, you know, this used to be an 80-20 business. It's become a 85-15. It's heading to a 90-10 business. We had 1.6 million members of the National Association of Realtors 2 years ago. And by January of next year, by January of 28, it'll be 1 million. So 600,000 people are out. And that's because people got in. Oh, real estate. I love houses. I love people. This looks great. It's so easy.
0: I'm a frustrated decorator.
1: Okay, good luck with that.
2: Mm-hmm.
1: Real estate is hard. It's a hell of a lot of work. If it's an up at dawn, down at dusk siege. You have to fight through everything.
0: You work when others don't.
1: Yeah, evenings and weekends.
0: And you sell 50 to 300 houses a year, and then you're qualified.
2: What does
0: a
2: top agent, like if you are interviewing, what's a number that they would say, this is how many houses I sold this year that you're like, oh, that's that feels like a good.
1: It depends on the average sales price. So if I'm in California, if someone's selling 20 homes a year, their average sales price is $2.5 million,
2: mm-hmm.
1: right? But I'd say, you know, for me, I think they got to be above the 25 transaction threshold across the board. You guys have an even higher threshold.
0: Yeah, we do.
1: For Ramsey Trusted, which is fantastic. Bottom line is they got to be a pro. They got to come with references, and they got to tell you, here's who I work with and here's what I've done. And you get a real pro. Like, you just, when you get a real pro, you get to sit in the back of the car and they drive you to the airport and it's done for you. And there's no legal afterbite. There's no disclosure problems. When you sell the house is actually sold.
2: Mm-hmm.
1: You sell the house by yourself. It's not permanently sold. They can come back after you. If you don't cross the T's and dot the I's, it's a big deal.
2: All the title and everything. Yep.
1: Yep.
2: That's good.
0: I love it.
2: How about this question?
0: Okay.
2: How often should I check my homeowner's insurance, the coverage amount? How often would you recheck that?
1: Well, I mean, Dave will go berserk on this because he's right. I mean, it's just all the time. You know, right now, California, for example, yesterday, they have like what's called a California Fair Plan, which is like a subsidized government freaking insurance policy, and they just went up 29% one day.
2: Oh, my gosh.
1: Okay? So you got to be shopping all the time.
2: You got to be looking.
1: Again, same thing. You got to look. I would say every 90 days now.
0: So
1: if you live on the coast.
0: The idea of the California Socialized Homeowners Insurance Program just went up 29%.
1: Right.
0: Because that's what it is.
1: Yes, sir.
0: Yeah.
1: Those of us who grew up in Europe and have experienced socialism don't understand why y'all Americans are playing footsie with that stuff.
0: Wow. Ron Buffini is with us, number one real estate coach and real estate expert. We're going to take your calls and a few more of our questions in this last segment of this hour coming up.

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Brian Buffini is with us as well this hour as we're talking real estate. 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And if you didn't know, more people live together in America not married than live together.

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0: Brian Buffini is with us as well this hour as we're talking real estate. Before we jump to the phones, I want to throw in one other thing right quick. We've noticed, and we've talked about on the air here several times in the past 2 years, we've begun noticing, and we didn't make the connection initially, the percentage of folks that are living together, not married, versus married. And if you didn't know, more people live together in America not married than live together married. And that number has been that way for about almost 10 years now. That number crossed about a decade ago. And what we're seeing is that that's hampering, the data is in now from that because it's been going on long enough, that's hampering people's ability to build wealth. And we're also seeing in Brian's numbers that it's affecting I can't tell if it's cause or effect, really, in these numbers, but it's also showing up in these housing numbers. Mm-hmm. So the percentage of people buying a home that are married is down.
1: Dramatically.
0: But the percentage of people that are married is down.
1: Right. Yep.
0: So the people that have a double income to buy a home together is down because of two singles buying a home together doesn't count like a married couple for the mortgage company.
1: Right. And it's different issues and different underwriting issues. It's more problematic.
0: Yeah, because they're getting themselves into a mess. The mortgage company knows that. Their data on it is bad. Yeah. So,
1: I mean, look at it. In 1960, people under the age of 30, married couples, home ownership rate was 52%. And now, again, less people married, all that kind of stuff. But 2025, the number is 12%. So we've gone from 52% to 12%. And so that's both.
0: But in 1960, like 90% of the people living together were married.
1: Yep.
0: Or more.
1: Yeah, for sure.
0: And so it was the 70s that shifted. Thank you.
2: And what's funny is women homeowners
0: are up.
2: Yep. So women are like, listen, I'm not buying crypto and sports betting. I'm saving for the future.
0: I'm not marrying a crypto, bro. I'm buying a house.
2: Yeah. Yep. I mean, so they're getting in the market.
1: At 2.5 times the rate, a single man.
2: 2.5 times the rate.
1: Yeah.
2: Gosh. Yeah. And I wonder from 1960, you know, from even women, women couldn't probably support themselves the way they couldn't even have a checking account.
0: Yep.
2: So you could
0: have a checking account, but it wasn't.
2: No, I thought you had to be signed, right? It was 1973 when it.
0: That's just the ERA, but my mother had a checking account, okay, in the 60s. I remember that.
2: But didn't it have to be signed by a man, though?
0: No, absolutely not.
2: ChatGPT. I really
0: Everything
2: think.
0: On the internet's not true.

0: Abraham Lincoln said that. So, yeah. All right. Josh is in Washington, D.C. Hey, Josh, how are you?
1: Hey, team. How's it going?
0: Great, man. What's your real estate question for Brian?
1: So I'll start off by saying my wife and I have a pretty good situation, but we want to tackle this the right way and consider all factors, make sure we aren't missing anything.
0: Good for you.
1: We are currently in a rent-to-purchase option agreement dated back in 2024. We got an appraisal in 2024 on the house. That's the set price on the house. We're set to buy it in December 2027. We'll have about 25 to 30% down, ideally, with a good amount of cash left over, emergency fund, and then just left over, decent amount of cash left over.
0: You're awesome, that, man. Yeah. Way to go. Yeah. Freaking unicorn. Well. Excellent.
1: But with this house, the thing is if we do buy it, we're going to want to put some money into it. Mm-hmm. Now, we don't really know if we're going to be there that long. It's a really nice home, but with good bones, but we haven't really been able to kind of make it our own home because we don't own it.
0: You don't own it
1: yet.
0: Right. That's wise.
1: So given that, you know, we won't be there forever, we're worried, well, quote unquote worried, that if we put some money into it, we pay the mortgage, that, you know, when we go to sell it, we might either not make our money back, given the fact that, you know, most of the payments up front are going to be interest bearing.
0: Okay.
1: Rather than
0: That's fine. So the question is, what renovation will carry its own weight?
2: Yes.
0: That's what you're looking for. You spend money that multiplies itself. So if you could spend $100 and it raises the value $1,000, we got the right thing. If we spend $10,000 on a pool, nobody else has a pool, the pool's now a liability. You devalued the house rather than increase the value of the house because no one else on the street has one. Agreed?
3: Yep. Yeah. Look,
4: is the pool a devaluer?
3: Well, it's devalued. Here's the thing.
0: It could in that situation.
3: Oh. So I would say the pool is the lowest resale upgrade you can make to a house. Average cost of a pool in the United States last year is $72,000. Average resale value is $7,000. So here's the thing. If you're going to put money into a house, here's how it works, right? Paint. Now, not just because I'm a painter's son, but paint is $20 in a can. $2,000 on the walls, right? So paint is good. Kitchens and bathrooms. Women buy houses. Men are just tagging along. My father, the day I got married, said to me, son, I got to tell you some marriage advice. He goes, when your mother and I got married, we made an agreement. I would make all the important decisions and she would make all the non-important decisions. And I want you to know, in 47 years, I haven't had an important decision to make. So women buy houses, dude. So you buy kitchen
0: and bathroom.
3: Bathrooms.
4: Yep.
3: You paint.
1: How long would you say we would have to live in the house to see some value back given our structure?
3: Typically, you'll get your money back in 2 years. Typically, you get your money back in 2 years. And the upgrades also add to the speed of the sale. And the speed of the sale, what people don't understand about real estate, the faster you sell a home, the higher the price you get. So kitchens, bathrooms.
1: We should go ahead and buy the home, or should we?
3: Oh my gosh! Yeah.
0: Yes, buy it.
1: Should we purchase a house that's a little bigger?
0: No, you buy that house. You buy that house and get your foot in the door, dude. Yeah. Absolutely. Yeah. But the renovations to quote unquote make it your own. Mm-hmm. Don't make it your own. Fix it up to sell it as if you were an investor. Now, what would an investor do? They're not going to do renovations that don't add more value than the renovation costs. So you ask yourself when we're getting ready to change something, is that something we like or is that something that's going to add more value than the cost? Yep. And you can actually talk to a good real estate agent and they can come by and tell you. Yep. You know, another example typically is because so much is digital now and it is dependent upon pictures and looks is your curb appeal. Mm-hmm. And so
4: and your photographer. I know that sounds silly, but to get
0: a good photographer, landscaping is a big deal.
3: Yes.
0: I mean, if you've got nasty butt landscaping in front of this thing, please expect that to show up in the picture, right? And that's a few dollars and a lot of sweat.
3: Yep.
0: And you can get that right.
3: Yep.
0: Kitchens, bathrooms. And that makes it your own.
3: Paint the outside, landscaping, and the garage door. Those are all return higher than 100%.
4: Yeah, I've heard this about the garage door.
3: Average garage door is 4 times the resale value.
4: Yes. So how funny is that? Hey,
3: why do women wear makeup?
4: So,
3: okay, you know what I'm saying?
0: Like, some barns need paint.
3: Okay, so come on. You know?
4: Lord have mercy on my soul.
3: No. So, right? I mean, does it make a more appealing? For sure. So,
4: some men should probably.
3: Yeah, mm-hmm. I've worn makeup. Mm-hmm.
0: I put it on my head so it doesn't shine
4: that,
0: on camera.
4: I hope that helps, Josh. I don't know if we help.
0: I think that helps. Well, I mean, that's it, Josh. Yes. That's exactly what you do. So think about the things like that. But, you know, you want a unique audio system through a home that is, where no one else in the neighborhood has a unique audio system. Yeah. You're doing that for you, and you're going to lose money on that. Mm-hmm. You're not going to get the money back out that you spend.
3: Yep.
0: I mean, if you're in a $200,000 home and you want to put in a 60-inch $14,000 Sub-Zero refrigerator, you're not going to get your money back on that one.
3: Because
0: most of the people in that neighborhood haven't seen a Sub-Zero.
3: Yeah.
0: And so, you know, that's what you're thinking about there. And so what we're trying to say is don't overbuild the neighborhood. Don't but do something that's so unique that that it doesn't play. Brian Buffini, thank you, brother.
3: It's always a blast.
4: Brian.
3: Love talking to your folks.
0: Give a lot of hope to people. We give a lot of hope to people.
3: I love being part of the best dad-daughter comedy show in America. So it's my favorite.
4: Well, it's like eating dinner with all of us because we always pull out Google. And I will say, 1974, the Equal Credit Opportunity Act was signed. And women on their own could get a check.
3: Come on, Pop.
0: Yeah, but guess what? That wasn't necessary for them to do it. It just required for them to do it.
4: And for them,
0: and so my mother did have a checking account in her name in the 60s.
4: Because your dad
0: signed for it. No, he didn't have to.
3: I told you. It's the best game in town.
0: That's how that works.
4: Welcome
0: you're misreading that. That's not factual.
3: I am woman, hear me roar.
0: If you want to win with money in 2026, you can't keep living normal. 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
5: From ABC News. I'm Brian Clark. It's been more than a week since powerful storms and deadly flooding wreaked havoc in Indiana. Now, more than 30,000 customers still don't have power in the northwestern corner of the state. That includes Gary, where residents like Talisha Burnett say,
6: I have to sit in my car and get some air because of right now, with all the storms, my whole house is so much moisture built up. My furniture is ruined now.
5: Thousands of miles away, Tropical Storm Moke is expected to bring more heavy rain and strong winds to Hawaii's Big Island, where cleanup from last week's hurricane is still ongoing. More on that from ABC's Morgan Norwood.
7: This is actually the second weekend in a row that Hawaii is facing more tropical storm threats. Forecasters say these rare close calls is because El Nino is steering these storms closer to the island.
5: Race cars will roar through the streets of Washington, D.C. today for IndyCar's Freedom 250 Grand Prix. It's President Trump's latest event to mark the nation's 250th birthday. He is expected to open the festivities with a lap of the course in the presidential limousine. Overnight, the president on social media said Canada wants the benefits of statehood without being one, as he touted new tariffs of 50% on more than $20 billion of Canadian goods. Canada's prime minister said the country would match those tariffs dollar for dollar. The premier of British Columbia, David Eby, said no deal's better than a bad deal.
8: It is clear that the current U.S. administration cannot be trusted. You just can't trust Trump. Even if an agreement had been signed, how long would it have lasted?
5: A Texas judge denied a defense request to grant Carmelo Anthony a new trial for stabbing a fellow student at a high school track meet. ABC's Jacqueline Lee has more.
9: There was this alleged off-the-record agreement between prosecutors and the defense to exclude damaging character information. Now, Anthony's attorney saying that due to this agreement, it affected everything. We're talking jury selection, opening statements.
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5: It's the weekend, and this judge has a lot to scroll through. 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
19: Meta defend itself in a civil case that could upend social media as we know it.
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19: Dozens of states have joined this lawsuit, but who's going to win it? President Trump says the U.S. controls the Strait of Hormuz. Shipping traffic says otherwise.
21: Shipping through the Strait of Hormuz has basically been at a standstill.
19: Investors are growing more nervous that we could be entering quagmire territory. And yes, military recruiting is up, but not for the reasons Pete Hegseth thinks.
22: When did that trend line start? On Election Day, 2024.
19: Why young Americans are increasingly signing up for the armed services. From ABC News, this is Start Here Weekend. I'm Brad Milkey. We've been watching lots of trials this week. The case of Luigi Mangione has completely shifted since pleading guilty to federal stalking charges in the murder of UnitedHealthcare CEO Brian Thompson. His state trial in New York is now delayed indefinitely. The Tupac Shakur murder trial is taking shape. Witnesses have started being called to testify against Dwayne Keefe D. Davis. But perhaps more than any of these, the trial that unfolded this week that could have the biggest impact on your life and the lives around you is a civil trial in Oakland, California, concerning Meta, the parent company of Facebook and Instagram. Mark Zuckerberg is expected to testify, but in the eyes of many tech experts, this is a defining trial for social media in general. And this week, opening statements got underway. ABC's Mike Dubusky covers tech and joins us now. Mike, can you just remind us what this trial is about?
20: Yeah, totally, Brad. So this is Meta headed to court in Oakland, California, and it's all over this lawsuit that claims Meta harnessed powerful and unprecedented technologies to basically get younger people addicted to Facebook and Instagram, which are, of course, their flagship social media products. They're basically arguing that those features were designed to get young people engaged on the platform for long periods of time, and that resulted in all these negative health outcomes, everything from body dysmorphia to anxiety to, in some cases, suicidal ideation.
23: It is time that the public see what the executives at Meta have known all along, that their products are designed to addict and harm children.
20: There's a separate claim in this lawsuit, Brad, that alleges Meta actually violated a federal online privacy law as well, saying they unlawfully collected the personal data of their youngest users without getting parental permission. So there's a couple different issues at play here. This case actually goes back several years, which is why it might sound kind of familiar. It was lodged back in 2023 by more than 30 state attorneys general. However, the judge in this case selected the AGs from California, Colorado, New Jersey, and Kentucky to ultimately wage this case in court.
19: I was going to say, it does sound familiar both in like the actual cases and states, but also just like these broader themes we've been talking about for so long now about children and tech.
20: Yeah, and it should, Brad, because Meta just lost two very similar cases that dealt with a lot of these same questions in New Mexico and California just this year.
24: Complete validation of what we've been screaming on the top of roofs about for years.
20: Both of those cases had to do with the negative mental health impacts that features baked into these social media platforms have on consumers, particularly young people. And what do we mean when we're talking about features? Well, we're talking about the very design of Facebook and Instagram. Features like infinite scrolling, where you're on Instagram and you're just scrolling and scrolling and scrolling and you never reach the bottom. It is an infinite scroll. There's a term for that. There's also push notifications, which come up a lot in these types of trials. They're notifications that light up your phone. Some studies have shown they have a dopamine response in the brain as well. You can imagine, especially for younger people, lawyers have made the argument that, you know, this has a negative impact on their mental health, particularly if those notifications are going off 24/7, disrupting sleep and so on and so forth. We've seen that argument be made in the past.
25: But it's of very great importance to a generation of people who have been affected.
20: The cumulative effect of this, Brad, according to these lawsuits, has been that the consumer is worse off. And what's more, these cases allege that Meta knew these features were harmful and went ahead with them anyway. This is something that we actually heard about years and years ago on Capitol Hill when Frances Haugen, the very high-profile Facebook whistleblower, appeared before lawmakers alleging that Facebook had all these research documents and material indicating that some of their features were having a negative impact on young people's mental health, and they decided to move forward with those features anyway in an effort to maximize their profits, essentially.
26: Facebook understands
1: that if they want to continue to grow, they have to find new users. The way they'll do that is by making sure that children establish habits before they have good self-regulation.
2: By hooking kids.
1: By hooking kids. I would like to emphasize one of the documents that we sent in on problematic use examined the rates of problematic use by age, and that peaked with 14-year-olds.
20: That's what she alleged in 2021 when she was on Capitol Hill, and that is now showing up again in these court cases.
19: What are the states asking for, I guess? Because Meta has said repeatedly that prosecutors are using hindsight on what they would have done. In fact, they say some of the government solutions are similar to changes Meta has already implemented, and yet Meta is also saying a verdict against them could be worth $1.4 trillion. That sounds like enough to put a big company like that out of business.
20: Yes, and it's crucial there that Meta is making that claim. So this was an estimate that came up in court filings saying that if this case doesn't go their way, they could be forced to pay $1.4 trillion according to their calculations. It's worth mentioning here, Brad, that the judge in this case, Yvonne Gonzalez-Rogers, has called that number unreasonable, according to the outlet Law 360. Section 230 of the 1996 Communications Decency Act holds that platforms cannot be held liable for the content that gets published on them. For example, if I go onto Facebook and I say something slanderous about Brad Milkey, not that I ever would, right, you could take me to court, but you couldn't take Meta to court, right? That's the protection afforded by that particular Section 230 provision. What we've seen recently is this new wave of legal strategy from those critics of Silicon Valley saying, hey, this isn't about the content, right? I don't really want to focus in my case on cyberbullying or nefarious actors who might be luring kids to scary parts of the internet.
19: You can't sue them over like the things that the frenemies right. are saying to them at school or whatever, but you can sue them for making them see it again and again and again.
20: Exactly. I can sue them, so they say, over the actual decision-making that's happening in the sort of labs at Meta, at Facebook, at Instagram. They say that falls to a company's responsibility as opposed to an individual's responsibility, and that marks a pretty different set of legal challenges that Meta is now going to have to face.
19: So then I guess, what do we hear in opening arguments, and how is Meta like responding to all these claims from prosecutors?
20: So Meta has largely fallen back on the argument that the teen mental health crisis does have a relationship with social media, but it's just a small relationship. It's one piece of a much larger puzzle. In fact, in their opening statement, Meta says that the states can't really prove that there's a definitive link between social media use and all these negative health outcomes, right? It's not a straight line between these two things.
19: And we're coming up on a break right now, but when we come back, we will talk more about this Meta trial. That's after the break.
25: As the old saying goes, size matters.
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19: Welcome back to Start Here Weekend from ABC News. I'm Brad Milkey. Before the break, we were talking with ABC's Mike Dubusky about this trial involving Meta, the parent company of Facebook and Instagram. Mike, you mentioned Meta says there's not a definitive link between social media and negative health outcomes, but if that's their claim, do they need to prove that they're not linked? How are they describing this, I guess?
20: This is something that, you know, they have fallen back on in the past, saying that, you know, it's really difficult to make that particular argument, especially given how relatively new in the grand scheme of things something like social media is. There's just not a ton of reliable data. However, it really hasn't panned out successfully for them in court. Again, they are appealing two decisions against them in New Mexico and in California. So it's going to be interesting to see how they continue to push forward with their argument here. For what it's worth, in opening statements from the attorney generals, they say that Meta's ongoing efforts to address their role in this teen mental health crisis amount to tissue paper barriers to teens' overuse of these platforms, basically saying things like parental controls aren't being used enough and time limits don't really work on these platforms. The sort of efforts that these companies have made to address some of the, you know, concerns that we've seen in reports across the country as it relates to this.
19: Mike Dubusky covering tech for us. Thank you so much.
20: Yeah, of course, Brad. Take care.
19: When you really want to get a sense of how the U.S. economy is doing, looking at the stock market is not the best indicator. Perhaps a better one is the bond market.
14: Labor market's solid, steady.
5: the bond market, the treasury market, it seems to be saying that as well.
19: Remember bonds? Those are little loans for the government. Not loans you're getting from the government, mind you. No, when you buy a bond, you're giving a loan to the government. And in return, you get back a predetermined profit. It's generally a safe investment. That's why grandparents give it to their grandkids on graduation day. But that rate of return tells you a lot about the economic leverage of the government issuing it. Like, if the government is issuing bonds with higher rates of return, it's because they need the cash more. They want those loans. Well, as inflation started subsiding from the pandemic, you could trace these rates of return going a bit lower. The government was on stronger economic footing. Then on February 28th, bing, you can see them start to head upward again. That was the day the U.S. started bombing Iran.
10: They've rejected every opportunity to renounce their nuclear ambitions, and we can't take it anymore.
19: This was not emergency territory or anything. It just seemed to echo uncertainty. President Trump assured people around the world that this would be over in a matter of weeks.
10: We took a little excursion because we felt we had to do that to get rid of some evil. And I think you'll see it's going to be a short-term excursion.
19: Well, this week, whatever was left of our ceasefire with Iran officially ended. There is currently no replacement deal in sight. And while Trump has insisted that the U.S. controls the Strait of Hormuz, ships continue to be bombed as they try to pass through, clogging worldwide shipping. Oil prices have risen. Heck, prices on almost everything have risen. Well, on Tuesday, more investors around the world started dumping their bonds. This often happens when people can smell inflation rising and when governments are sinking further into debt. This usually also means that mortgage rates and credit card debt are heading back up.
5: The committee remains resolute. You've heard this before, but we will deliver price stability.
19: Looking at these numbers, it was almost like you could see investors reckoning with the prospect that this Iran conflict is not a blip, that it's not going anywhere. That is exactly the opposite of the message that President Trump wants to be sending right now. Let's go to ABC's chief Washington correspondent, Jonathan Karl. John, first off, can you just walk us through how the Trump administration is portraying the situation in the Strait of Hormuz right now?
14: Well, there's contradictory messages. You heard from Energy Secretary Chris Wright saying that it's essentially a conflict zone, but the president has been suggesting that everything is fine, that the U.S. is in total control of the strait. In fact, he floated the idea that he could declare it a U.S. territory.
15: Last week, you said that you would soon declare the Strait of Hormuz to be a territory of the United States. Could you elaborate?
10: Well, I just think it's a great idea. Yeah, I mean, we control it. We control it with the blockade.
14: That is not in any way reflecting the reality on the ground. As you know, Brad, shipping through the Strait of Hormuz has basically been at a standstill. Very few ships going through the strait, and the Iranians are absolutely insistent that they are not going to allow the strait to be cleared until the United States meets not just some of the demands that they have, but all of them. And let me tell you, it's a long list of demands.
19: Yeah, I was going to say about Iran. I mean, we're seeing more ships struck just this week. And by the way, not all of them in the Strait of Hormuz. We also saw ships struck right off of Yemen. That's by the Red Sea, which was supposed to be the alternate shipping route. So all this traffic, you'd think, just continues to like grind to a halt. And Iran doesn't sound like they're going anywhere, John.
14: Yeah, I mean, Iran's defiance has only increased. They seem to sense weakness on the part of the United States, a desire that's pretty obvious to anybody that reads his social feed, a desire on the part of the president to end the conflict. And the Iranians are saying, no, we want a lot of things.
10: Well, they want to make a deal, but they're not going to make the kind of a deal that I feel is necessary.
14: We want a total end to any U.S. aggression or threats of aggression in the region. They want reparations for damage done to Iran. They want lifting of sanctions, lifting of oil sanctions. They want unfrozen assets. They want the whole long laundry list of demands that Iran has had for a long, long time to be given to them before they will consent to allowing free traffic through the strait. And then they've been having these negotiations, you know, bilateral negotiations with Oman about setting up a system for a commercial traffic through the strait that is basically setting up a huge toll, a toll for ships coming in and going out. In other words, not free traffic through the strait. That is no longer on the table as far as the Iranians are concerned.
19: And this is why Trump was threatening Oman then, to be like, no, that can't happen.
14: Yeah, that's exactly why Trump threatened to expand a war that he's been trying to end for several months, saying that he would go after Oman if they got in the way of the president's plans. But look, the president has said many times that the United States has control over the strait. I mean, that is just, I'm sorry, it's just not true.
19: And by the way, John, with all of that, when we think about shipping, when we think about inflation going up, when we think about American debt, we're in the middle of midterm season. So I got to imagine the White House is hoping Americans can just like keep the faith that this will somehow be worked out. Where do negotiations stand with Iran? Because I know Trump's own family members were meeting with Middle Eastern leaders in recent days.
14: Yeah, I mean, yeah, Jared Kushner in the region, but he wasn't meeting with the Iranians. He was meeting with Hamas, not with the Iranians.
19: Right.
14: Negotiations, there are no signs of any significant negotiations underway with Iran. In fact, it seems like the administration, that the president's been convinced this is the way to do this, has settled on a strategy of economic pressure on Iran and waiting them out until they just can't handle it anymore. So this means leaving the blockade in place, ramping up sanctions, and hoping that the pressure will build so eventually the Iranians have to relent. But that is a very long prospect, Brad. That is not something that happens overnight. It's not like the Iranians are facing, the regime is facing midterm elections. They know that Trump is, and they know what kind of pressure the Americans will feel. So it's kind of the two sides trying to enforce economic pain on the other.
1: Iran is in big trouble. They have 300% inflation. The country's a mess, and the military is totally defeated.
14: The Iranians seem to have, at least for now, the upper hand there, because they clearly understand that there is a political dynamic back in the United States. And by the way, they do have a little bit of a memory about what happened back during the 1980 election with Jimmy Carter, and how a very young Iranian revolutionary regime put pressure on an American president, economic pressure especially, as well as political pressure,
19: right,
14: going into a key election. And here we have, you know, history in a way repeating itself.
19: Jonathan Carl at the White House. Thank you.
14: Thanks, Brad.
19: President Trump has already sparked controversy this week after various national security comments. First, there was his threat on Fox News to bomb the nation of Oman, which sits right on the Strait of Hormuz, as they engage with their neighbors, Iran, over how to manage ships passing through.
15: This morning you said you would bomb the S out of Oman if they got in the way of reopening the Strait of Hormuz. Would you say you're out of patience with Oman, a strategic
1: partner? No, I don't think they behaved very well, but we'd handle them very easily.
19: Remember, Oman is traditionally a U.S. ally, but then again, so is South Korea. And this was the other story this week. President Trump said he's instructed the Pentagon to reduce the scale of these joint exercises the U.S. always does with the South Korean military. One reason he gave was he wasn't worried about North Korean dictator Kim Jong-un.
1: You know, he didn't like Biden, he didn't like Obama, he didn't like anybody. But I get along with them very well. No, what I'm doing is making things safer.
19: He also referenced the fact that South Korea has declined to get involved in the Iran war.
1: I called him. I said, would you like to give us a little hand? We don't need help with Iran. But if you'd like, give us a hand with Iran. He said, no thanks.
19: Some also surmised he might not want to use up valuable ammunition as U.S. stockpiles dwindle. But one resource that is not dwindling right now is the number of U.S. troops. Recruiting actually appears to be up.
3: Our department breaks records. And when did that trend line start? On Election Day, 2024, when the American people said, I want to serve under this president.
19: For months now, Defense Secretary Pete Hegseth has claimed that Americans are eager to join the armed forces because of the culture that he and President Trump have instilled.
3: Another way to put it is peace through strength, brought to you by the warrior ethos. And we are restoring both.
19: So our Pentagon reporter, Steve Bannon, an Army veteran himself, decided to investigate two simple questions. Are more recruits joining the U.S. military? And if so, why? When we get back, we will be joined by Steve to break that all down. That's after the break.
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19: Welcome back to Start Here Weekend from ABC News. I'm Brad Milkey. Before the break, we were talking about the state of U.S. military recruitment, and we're joined by ABC's Pentagon reporter and Army veteran himself, Steve Bainan from Washington. Steve, first off, is it true? I mean, have recruiting numbers improved?
0: The recruiting business is booming. Let's look at the Army. It's the largest branch, therefore needs the most people. They recruited 61,500 people this year. That's up from just under 45,000 a couple years ago when this recruiting crisis started and the Pentagon was having trouble finding people.
19: Hmm.
0: So the Pentagon's biggest problem is actually finding enough people to be eligible for military service. It estimates just about a quarter of young Americans, 17 to 24, are even eligible to enlist into the military. So they're already dealing with a very small pool of people, and now they got to convince them, right? And the biggest issues with finding enough young Americans to recruit is twofold. A worsening obesity epidemic. People are simply not in shape enough to enlist. The bigger one is actually academic performance. People who want to enlist in the military, they have to take basically what's an SAT-style exam. They have to pass it and get certain benchmarks for more advanced jobs in the military. And they've had a tough time finding people who can academically qualify for service.
19: Well, that's interesting, Steve, because like Pete Hegseth for months now has been saying we're getting people back because like the right type of people finally want to join the Army again or join the armed services again. So is that what's happening? Why the turnaround?
0: We've reviewed Pentagon data and we've interviewed some 40 recruits at various stages in the pipeline, and they're joining for the same reason that they've been joining since the 1970s, and all the research backs this up. It's for economic reasons. Politics doesn't necessarily play a role, and rather not, someone enlists. The 40 recruits I talked to, I asked them various questions of like, do they know who the Secretary of Defense is, or Secretary of War, however, you know, they're phrasing it, and or who Hegseth is, or opinions about Trump. And like, they didn't know who the Secretary of Defense was or even what that was.
19: Huh.
0: Every recruit I talked to, they're joining for a good career opportunity.
19: Interesting. Like more about economics than anything. What are the career opportunities like at this point?
0: Yeah. So when people think about the military, they probably, they think about infantry, people kicking down doors, maybe some pilots doing some bombing runs. But the services have almost any job you would think about a company having. They have communications people. They have people that work on trucks. They have administrative people that are effectively HR that you would see in any company. You know, I talked to one young woman who was asking a recruiter what it takes to be an attorney in the military. Hmm. And think about it, like young people, it's always hard enough getting into the job market as a young person with any generation. College is really expensive. It's hard to get your foot in the door. We're seeing the rise of AI too, and maybe internship opportunities shrinking. And you think of the military as almost a career fair that is always open. And that's
19: and that's always paying you along the way.
0: Right. They're paying you. Worst case scenario with the military, maybe you don't like it. You serve 4 years and get out. You know, the pitch is you're going to get some job training, you're probably going to network a little bit, and you're going to get a free college and maybe some healthcare out of that. And the adventure is always a good, some sprinkles on top of that.
19: Have the promises changed, or has the net widened? Or like, well, I guess they are getting more recruits though. So like, when did that change?
0: So the recruiting turnaround started under the Biden administration. They created these pre-basic training courses. Say you want to enlist in the military, you come up a little bit short on that academic entrance exam, or maybe you're just a few pounds over what they want. They will send you to Fort Jackson, South Carolina, and over the course of a couple weeks, teach recruits about nutrition, teach them about working out, or for the academic side, some tutoring. And then after a couple weeks, they'll get an opportunity to qualify for enlistment and move on to basic training. And that is where a quarter of Army recruits come from right now.
19: And last question, Steve, because it's shocking to me that Secretary Hegseth is saying, hey, like, we have changed the culture, we're getting more recruits. And then you've got people on the other side being like, I don't know, Secretary of what? Who's this guy? Like, is there really no connection between an administration and the recruiting base? Like, do words really not get through at all?
0: Right. And Hegseth's rhetoric, which some people found alarming with comments about women's place in the military, minorities in service. And he's echoed a lot of sentiment that the military has almost divine right to intervene in world affairs. That is definitely carried on to people currently in the service. If the rhetoric doesn't quite make its way to people outside, it's definitely making its way inside.
2: Foolish and reckless political leaders set the wrong compass heading. And we lost our way. We became the woke department, but not anymore.
0: I've talked to plenty of people and continue to in the Pentagon, around the commands, around the military, and there's a lot of concern about what's coming out of the Pentagon and how some of this rhetoric might affect certain groups moving forward. The military is becoming increasingly diverse. The Marine Corps, for example, a quarter of it is Hispanic. And, you know, we've been talking about recruiting issues, but almost that entire dip a few years ago was almost entirely male. Women have been enlisting at roughly the same volume for over a decade, and they're more likely to qualify for service than young men, being less likely to suffer from some sort of obesity and more likely to perform good on those academic tests.
19: Really fascinating analysis by Steve Bannon and the team covering the Pentagon. Thank you so much.
0: Thank you for having me.
19: Drugs on college campuses are nothing new. The nonprofit American Addiction Center say the most abused drugs are alcohol and marijuana, followed by prescription pills and party drugs. But when you think about how recreational drugs get on campus, it's not just kids pilfering from their parents or buying from a guy in a parking lot. It can be a large-scale operation. Well, this week, authorities in Pennsylvania have charged more than a dozen people in what they say is a drug ring dedicated to trafficking cocaine on the campus of Penn State. And to hear prosecutors describe it, participating in this operation had really become part of Greek life at some fraternities. ABC's Matt Rivers has been following this. Matt, what did authorities find here?
8: Well, so according to the Attorney General of the state of Pennsylvania, he calls this a major cocaine operation that kind of went between Philadelphia, New York City, and the Penn State campus, led primarily by two individuals who are now both former Penn State students. One at the top of the food chain, again, according to officials, a gentleman named Agostino Abatiello, and underneath him, a guy named Thomas Robinson. What authorities said is that they were bringing kilos of cocaine at a time, principally from suppliers in New York City and Philadelphia, and then selling it there on campus. They ended up charging 13 former and current students. There were some current students involved in the overall 13. And I should add, Brad, there was a 14th person also charged, a Pittsburgh-based attorney who is the father of Thomas Robinson. Authorities are saying he allegedly interfered in this investigation. So of all the people that were charged, the top people, five of them received felony charges, others receiving misdemeanors. But clearly this is a big enough case, a big enough operation that the Attorney General wanted to make this a big deal and make it very public in the way he has.
19: And how did it allegedly work on campus? So like these guys, according to authorities, these guys would get keys of cocaine from New York and bring it in. But once it hits campus, what happens after that? Because again, there's lots more people allegedly involved.
8: Yeah. So to hear authorities describe it, Abatiello was the main hookup in between New York and Philadelphia. Robinson helped distribute things on campus. But what was really interesting and what stood out to me was the way it was then packaged on campus. What authorities allege here is that at both the Delta Upsilon and Sigma Chi houses, which are both fraternities that are off campus at Penn State, only one of them, Delta Upsilon, is actually officially within the university's Greek system there. But apparently they were packaging and cutting these drugs inside those two fraternity houses, even at times allegedly as part of a hazing ritual.
9: We found a pattern of events that showed cutting and bagging cocaine was, for some pledges, an indoctrination into the Delta Upsilon and Sigma Chi fraternities.
8: Authorities say they were prepping these drugs for sale inside of fraternity houses there off campus.
19: Unbelievable. And the university came out and said Sigma Chi is not part of their Greek system. They operate independently, but saying Delta Epsilon was and has since been suspended. National organizations behind both fraternities have denounced those allegedly involved in this. Matt Rivers covering it all. Thank you.
8: Thank you.
19: Next up on Start Here Weekend, drug makers say they've just taken a giant leap against cancer in the form of mRNA vaccines. That's after the break.
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4: Welcome back to Start Here Weekend from ABC News. I'm Brad Milkey. The last few years have been a roller coaster for anyone working on mRNA vaccines. Remember, these COVID vaccines from Pfizer and Moderna were really the first time many Americans had heard of this technology. And just to step back and remind ourselves what these are, the job of any vaccine is to teach your body to fight off foreign invaders, right? Like a virus. But many vaccines do that by injecting you with a harmless bit of the virus itself, triggering an immune response in your cells. Well, what these vaccines do is, instead of delivering a piece of dead or weakened virus, they use messenger RNA, mRNA, to give our cells a kind of blueprint to creating the proteins that can help keep us safe. But like I said, it's been a roller coaster ride. These things have been criticized by healthcare skeptics.
5: HHS has determined that mRNA technology poses more risk than benefits for these respiratory viruses.
4: HHS Secretary Robert F. Kennedy Jr. has said the process wasn't tested enough, despite the largest successful vaccine rollout in human history taking place, by the way, under his boss, President Trump. Well, now mRNA vaccines are getting some exciting press once again. Earlier this month, the FDA approved an mRNA flu vaccine, and this week, the drug makers Merck and Moderna announced a successful trial of a vaccine that helped guard cancer survivors against repeat cases. So the question now is, not just are we on the verge of new mRNA vaccines, but could they be giving us vaccines for cancer? Let's go to Dr. Michael Posto. He's the chief of the melanoma service at Memorial Sloan Kettering Cancer Center. He's one of the doctors that was part of this clinical trial. Dr. Posto, first off, this was for melanoma, right? Very deadly skin cancer. What is this drug and how does it work?
6: Thank you for your interest in this story. We're thrilled with the results of this phase 3 study that have been reported on top line information so far. This drug is something called intismeran, and it's a personalized cancer therapeutic vaccination strategy where a patient's tumor is used as a blueprint to make their own individual vaccine. And the idea is that if we can just steer the immune response directly to the tumor cells that are abnormal, then in theory, that would be the exact type of response we want to eliminate the residual tumors that might be within a patient that we can't see. And what that actually means for patients in this trial, these patients had high-risk melanoma. It was surgically removed. And the vaccine, in combination with another drug called Keytruda, was shown to reduce the risk of these patients having recurrent melanoma in the future compared to Keytruda alone. This is a huge advance for us.
4: Well, and so Keytruda, I've heard of Keytruda before, in that it was described as like a game changer in terms of managing melanoma. This seems like what you add a vaccine to the mix and you can really keep the melanoma from coming back. That seems like a huge deal.
6: It's a huge deal. Keytruda by itself has already been shown to reduce the risk of melanoma coming back after surgery. Now we have an additional therapy on top of Keytruda that has shown to further reduce the risk of melanomas coming back after surgery for high risk melanoma. So this is an additional benefit on top of the benefit Keytruda already afforded in this particular space.

0: how important is it that this was an mRNA vaccine? Like, could you have done this with a different vaccine, or was this technology the only way you could make something like this?
1: It's an open question. How critical is the mRNA construct specifically in this approach? This is very different than other types of mRNA vaccinations, like the COVID vaccines, as we had spoken about. Those are off-the-shelf vaccines where the same kind of vaccine is given to everybody. In this particular approach, each individual patient has their own construct made for themselves. So it's the ultimate personalized type of a strategy. And we believe that mRNA vaccines are particularly immunogenic as well, that create these favorable immune responses against cancer in this particular context. So we think that this is really going to be an important type of platform for not only our patients with melanoma, but ideally patients with other types of cancers as well.
0: That's interesting, the mRNA of it all, because I remember, like, as they were rolling out the COVID vaccines, yes, they were the same for everyone, but that's because, like, you just had to go in really big batches. The exciting thing that doctors were saying was, like, you can customize these bad boys as much as you want, because, like, the mRNA technology makes it so you can make really quick batches. The FDA might not approve them quickly, but, like, you can do lots of these per year if you wanted. Is that the difference here, that, like, you can make these very unique for each patient?
1: That's right. Yeah, there are a lot of issues in terms of kind of how do we manufacture this quickly? How do we scale this quickly? And the advances in mRNA technology in general are a way to help facilitate all of that.
0: Wait, so doctor, I mean, are we talking about like cancer vaccines? It sounds crazy for me to say that, but at least therapy wise, in terms of a vaccine that could keep a type of cancer in check, could we see this elsewhere?
1: I think the most important issue with this type of an approach is this is not a melanoma only treatment. This is a treatment for building the body's immune response against the patient's own certain type of tumor that they have. So this could be used and is being tested in clinical trials for patients with all different kinds of cancers. And the hope is in the future that if you have surgical resection of a high-risk tumor, like lung cancer, bladder cancer, or other types of tumors, in theory, this approach might even be effective for you. It hasn't yet been proven that way, and it needs to be tested. But that's where I think we hope the whole field of cancer care is going based upon this result in melanoma.
0: What is next here? Because the FDA has not signed off on this, right? This is purely experimental at this point. So what's next?
1: The next steps, I think, from a regulatory perspective, I'm sure the study sponsors are putting together data that will be submitted to regulatory agencies for hopeful ultimate approval based upon these data. But that all needs to be reviewed. And then as a melanoma field, we need to also see the real data itself. We have top line data. We have the study's summary snapshot that this was a positive trial, meaning favorable for reducing recurrences. But we need to see how positive was it? What were the side effects? What were the details of the different data endpoints? And that we look forward to seeing in the near future.
0: Right. And as you sort through the recurrence numbers, it's still not clear whether people actually live longer as a result. But really interesting here. Dr. Michael Postow from Memorial Sloan Kettering, thank you so much.
1: You're welcome. Thank you for your interest in this.
0: And one last thing. When I'm on a car ride, there are few things that lift my spirits more than some good tunes. Like, there is no doubt in my mind, a new album release can rescue my mood. But can that music also perhaps make me a worse driver? Researchers at Harvard Medical School put forward a study in the JAMA Network Open Journal that suggests a link between big-time album releases and car crashes. These researchers poured through data going back years about how much people are streaming music. These numbers obviously spike on big album release days. The biggest one of all they examined was October 2022, when Taylor Swift released Midnights. I have this thing. Compared to the days before and after releases like this, they say traffic fatalities on album release day specifically were 15% higher. What's more, they were higher among younger drivers, male drivers, solo drivers, and people likely to use infotainment systems in their car. In short, they surmise, people who might be more likely to listen to whatever just dropped, whether that's Swift or Drake or Bad Bunny or Harry Styles. These were all album drops that were on this list. Now, there are plenty of reasons to take this with a grain of salt. For one, correlation does not equal causation. And just because someone died on the day of an album launch or the day of a full moon, whatever, does not mean that's what caused the accident. Researchers can't even conclude these victims' phones were involved in these crashes. But these researchers also say it would make sense given how risky it is to look at your phone while driving. A report from the National Highway Traffic Safety Administration a couple years back said that 8% of fatal crashes at this point are distraction-related. When you finally do want to hear that new song, think about it. You got to unlock the phone. You got to open the app, find the release, read a track list, and select the song you want. It's a lot. And that's really the point of this study, not to single out the music industry, but to single out moments of big-time phone usage across the board and see if there is that link. In the meantime, though, as tough as it is to wait for your favorite podcast, it's always fine to obey the voice telling you, don't touch that dial. This is a chance for those classic rock fans, right, to be superior. Like, I don't need these newfangled streaming services. I got my CD changer just like it ever was. All right, that'll do it for us. Thank you so much for listening to Start Here Weekend from ABC News. Start Here Weekend is produced by Aaron Ferrer, Emily Schutz, Jen Newman, and Anthony Ali. Ariel Chester is our social media producer. Josh Cohen is director of podcast programming. I'm our managing editor. Thanks to John Newman, Tara Gimbel, Eamon McNiff, and Katie Dendoss. 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And of course, check us out right here for another edition of Start Here Weekend. I'm Brad Milkey. See you next week.
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8: Hello and welcome to The Call Box. This is where you go for police info, and I'm your host, Lieutenant Vince Lewis. Coming to you once again from beautiful downtown Phoenix, high above the streets in the 100 West Police Headquarters Tower. That's with my co-host, Senior PIO John Hanson. Welcome back to the show.
9: Thanks. Thank you. Yeah.
8: Also welcoming back PIO Sergeant John Buchanan.
10: How are you guys?
8: And introducing our newest team member, PIO Sergeant Cherie Lee. Welcome to the team. Welcome to the show.
11: Thank you. Thank you.
8: What do you think so far?
11: I think it's great. It's definitely a lot of information to take in and learn, but I'm taking it day by day.
9: All right.
12: You have a lot of background already with Phoenix Police. You've been with us for a couple of years now. Was it what you expected when you came to the Public Affairs Bureau?
11: I believe it was what I expected, probably a little bit more than what I expected, but I believe that it's because of we're trying to be more transparent, right, with the community. And I think it's a good thing.
12: Yeah.
11: What we're doing. So
12: fill us in a little bit on your background. Like, where did you come from? And, you know, how did you get started with the police department?
11: Yeah. So I actually went to school at ASU. I went to the Walter Cronkite School.
8: So you got some background.
11: So I have a little bit of background in
8: In broadcasting.
11: Broadcasting.
8: Yeah, storytelling.
11: Granted, I did want to do like selling of advertising and things like that behind the scenes. But I got to do that.
12: And,
11: yeah, right. but I got to do that during school. So I'm familiar with it. Granted, that was many, many years ago. So it's getting up to speed again on how things work.
8: All right. What about the rest of your career? Take us through from Academy to where we are.
11: Yes. So from the Academy, I went to the Mountain View Precinct. That's where I started. After that, I was in community programs in the South Mountain Precinct. And then I was on the mayor's detail with Mayor Stanton. And after that, I went to the Adult Sex Crimes Unit. And then I returned to the mayor's detail under Mayor Gallego. And then again, returned to the Adult Sex Crimes Unit, where I did many years. And then after that, I decided I wanted to promote. So I promoted into the Central City Precinct and then into the Maryville Precinct prior to coming here.
12: Yeah. Well, we're glad you promoted and we're glad that you're with the Public Affairs Bureau now. So it's great to have you with us.
11: I'm glad to be here.
12: Well, we're talking about a subject that is hitting schools across the country. It's about time. It happens every year.
8: Every year.
12: It's wonderful. Yeah. When I worked in education, we dealt with it. Police officers have to deal with it on a regular basis. We're talking about senior assassins. And so, but John, Cherie, you both have experience with it. Cherie, a little bit more experience right now, right?
11: Yes.
12: With the child.
11: Yeah.
12: So, for those who may not know what it is, John, why don't you explain what Senior Assassins is?
4: Yeah, my understanding is it's a competition among seniors at various high schools across the Valley. I don't know if it happens nationwide, but it does happen here in the Valley. It's essentially one big water gun fight that goes on over the course of days and or weeks. And then somebody is eventually crowned winner. And then I think there's usually a financial incentive at the end as well.
8: Yeah, so there's a buy-in.
12: Yeah.
8: And that's what motivates the kids that are playing it. And they're kids, and I refer to them as kids. I've got some...
12: They're kids.
8: Yeah. My oldest twins, they graduated a couple years back. And now I've got the young one. She's a brand new senior. And she knows about it. And, you know, we're having discussions with it. We're going to talk a little bit more about the dangers of it. We're going to talk a little bit, maybe some guidelines that we can, you know, can put out there. Because we've had some people seriously hurt.
12: Yes.
8: And there's been some disruptions, some calls for service and things. And there's kids doing kid things, but they're crossing lines. And that's where we really want to emphasize the safety aspect of it. Maybe a little bit of education and, you know, it's always easy to just say, you know, don't do it, but right. We know kids are going to do it. So
12: we were all kids. We all did dumb things too. And likewise, these kids, you know, they're doing something that seems innocent, but does carry some serious risks associated with it.
8: Yeah. There's a lot to think about. Even the title is scary.
12: Yeah.
8: Assassin, right?
12: Yeah.
8: So when we come back from the break, we're going to talk a little bit more about that. We're going to talk more about, you know, school, back to school in general, some safety, and we'll see what our newest PIO sergeant has to say. So stick around. We'll be right back.
9: Hey, sweetie. What you doing?
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13: 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We're talking with the community about Phoenix Police Department. 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
8: Now back to the show.
12: Welcome back from the break to the call box where you go for police info. We are talking about Senior Assassins, the game that is happening across the country.
8: Yeah, it involves the seniors at high schools for the most part, but it's not a sanctioned event. Schools have come out and said, we don't sanction this. We don't back this. This is not something we recommend. And they're not allowed to do any of those activities on school grounds or during school hours or connected to the school because it can be punishable. It's against their rules, right? You came from education.
12: So I came from education, and this is an annual campaign in communications across the country in school districts that this is not sanctioned. Don't participate. It's not safe. It's extremely dangerous. If it happens on campus, their repercussions. And it does flow onto campus. A couple of years ago, we had a student who wanted to assassinate, or what is what they call it, another student on campus, brought their water guns.
8: And that means hit them with a water gun, right?
12: Right. They spray them with the water gun. And we had our school resource officer walked by their car just in the morning and saw the water guns. School had to go into a lockdown, had to notify parents, had to find the kid, pull it out. You could face possible charges in that instance. It's a mess.
19: So, John, what do you know about the game? And your kids are still little, right?
4: Yeah, little ones.
19: So, but what you know about the game, what are some of the misinterpretations? What are some of the dangers that the public might perceive when they see a bunch of teenagers running around trying to take each other out with water guns? What kind of dangers are we looking at?
4: You know, I think, first of all, a lot of this time it happens at night, right? And so if a member of the public sees juveniles running around with water guns, they might not necessarily know that those are water guns, right? I know a lot of these water guns, it's not like the super soakers when I was growing up, where they're green and yellow with a big tank, right? Some of these things look like actual guns. So that would be my primary concern, right? And especially like our patrol officers get a radio call like that, they're responding, they don't know that these are water guns, right? So they're responding to a call of kids with guns, which is scary for those kids. It's scary for the officers. It's scary for the kids' parents.
19: Right.
4: So that would be my primary concern.
12: Yeah, absolutely. And and as a parent, nobody wants to deal with that, especially have a police response or something happens, because we don't know when we show up if that's an actual firearm or a water gun in this instance. Yeah.
19: So super dangerous game. So Cherie, you actually have to look up some of the rules and things like that. Why are they willing to risk their safety over this?
11: So they have to do a buy-in.
19: With cash?
11: Cash. So it goes to a certain account. And towards the end, whoever makes it at the end, it's a very large cash prize.
19: In the thousands.
11: In the thousands, yes. So it is definitely a motivator for these kids. You know, everybody likes lots of money.
19: Yeah. Oh. And they're willing to crawl around in the dark, you know, do their tumble rolls, barrel rolls and things, and hit each other with the guns and with the water guns and things like that. Well, how do you recognize whether or not these kids are playing it?
12: That's the great question. I don't know, John, what would you do if he responded to try to recognize that?
4: That's the $1 million question, right? Yeah. Obviously, as a patrol officer, if you're responding, your primary concern is your safety and the safety of the public, right? So, you know, until a patrol officer knows otherwise, he's going to treat this individual as somebody armed with a firearm, which is scary, right? And I think we want parents and school administrators and even kids to understand that, right? There is a potential, as Lieutenant Lewis said, for danger here and for people to get hurt.
19: So they try to police themselves in the way that kids would do. So if you're wearing, apparently there's things that you can do to try to make yourself safe in the game, where you can wear those floaties. Maybe you've seen kids walking around with swimmies or swim floaties on their arms, swim goggles, anything related to that, you would be considered safe. But if you don't have that day, you're fair games. And they'll have days, they call it the purge, where I think it's fair game. Mm-hmm. So we've had calls for service and we've had instances where people have been hurt in situations, especially around vehicles. So you got new drivers, excited kids that are out there trying to play this game and win this game. And when a parent or a teacher or somebody shows up and they scramble, those cars start moving in directions that, you know,
4: very fast.
19: Fast and dangerous. So, Cherie, end of the day, we don't want them to play this game.
11: No.
19: But can you give us any type of fail-saving advice for safety?
11: You know, it is a fun game for them. You know, we want kids to have a good time, but you need to be safe doing it. You know, let's not be driving and filming at the same time, right? You shouldn't be on your phones anyways when you're driving. And, you know, make sure you're doing it maybe during the day when people can see that it is a water gun and it's not a real gun and you're not going into people's yard and hiding in the dark.
19: Because that's trespassing.
11: Yeah. Right.
19: Which you can be detained for.
12: Again, another charge that can be faced. So the question that I have, one of the things when I was in school communications, we would echo this messaging, right? We would tell that, but we would often run into parents who said, oh, it's a harmless game. I played it growing up. My kids should be able to do it. But the parents may not recognize the dangers associated. So what would your message, Cherie, be to the parents in that instance?
11: You know, I think it's one of those things where they need to educate their children, like, hey, we understand that you want to do this game, but let's do it safely. You know, let's not be driving while we're doing this, because you're not paying attention to what you need to be paying attention to when you're driving. You know, and that could be when you're in a neighborhood and there's kids in the road, or, you know, people playing near a park. So I would just say that to be safe. Don't be doing it when you're driving or while other people are driving, you know, shooting at them from each other's cars.
19: Yeah, too much can go awry, and so many things can go wrong with this. So definitely want to make sure that we educate our kids on what it means to be, you know, good citizens and good people living in the neighborhood and helping each other out and not violating other people's privacies and space and stuff. You know what it kind of reminds me of, John? Do you remember that Pokemon Go when it first came out?
4: I do, yeah. I was actually a young police officer when that came out.
12: He was playing it. Let's be real.
4: Not on duty.
12: Not on duty. No, no.
19: And we actually had to educate a lot of people, because we were getting legit calls from you know, our counterparts saying, how do you stay safe in this game where people bury their heads into their phones, and they're walking onto people's yards, and they're going into 100%. Businesses, and they're not, you know, patronizing the business. It's just one of those things culturally. I guess we're at a point where we just need to really consider, hey, how can we do these things that are not preventable? And, you know,
12: and I would say too, if there is a student out there or somebody, you have somebody playing this game, you also need to be aware of your surroundings, wherever you are in the city, because somebody may see that, they may misinterpret that. We know that Arizona is a very firearm friendly state. And so you just have to be cautious as well of your surroundings, because somebody else may interpret this completely wrong and be in danger.
19: Definitely. All right. Well, I want to thank you, Sergeants Lee and Buchanan, for joining me. Thank you, co-host John.
12: Thank you.
19: Thanks, crew, for producing. Thank you, the listener. You can catch the video versions of these shows on our YouTube channel. 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And until next time, John,
12: stay safe out there.
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22: Welcome to Valley Watch. I'm Jody Ehler, the Civilian Public Information Officer for the Phoenix Fire Department. And it is my pleasure, as always, to join you on this beautiful Sunday morning. It is hot. It is very hot. And as a reminder, on behalf of the Phoenix Fire Department, we had not that long ago, just a couple of days ago, 3 mountain rescues in one day. We've talked about on the show with, at the time, Captain Mike Johnson, one of our on-duty PIOs, currently without the support of the Phoenix Firebird 10, which is a helicopter that allows us to use what's called a hoist operation, as the firefighters on the job will say, that allow us to basically evacuate hikers experiencing a medical emergency via helicopter off the mountain. Otherwise, the alternatives are we bring you down in a variety of different ways, which is obviously a little bit longer and incredibly strenuous on our membership in the Phoenix Fire Department. Well, 3 mountain rescues in one day. We were able to utilize a partnership, and our thanks to the Maricopa County Sheriff's Office. They had a helicopter available for a critical patient who was removed and immediately placed into our ice water immersion protocol, which we've talked extensively on this program. It is a groundbreaking protocol that the Phoenix Fire Department has largely led and pioneered that is now being duplicated across the world, where we take somebody and put them in a specially designed bag, fill it with ice. We've got ice on the mountains that we have there for just this reason, and it's able to bring your core body temperature down quickly and is incredibly effective in preventing the worst possible outcome. And so as we sit here, it's August. I know everyone gets, Phoenix is full of so many people who are transplanted from other parts of the country. So we sit here, you start thinking if you're from somewhere else, it's August. It can't be that hot. It's the end of summer. We're getting to the end. Well, in a lot of ways, the Phoenix summer is just kind of beginning, or it's just starting to reach its stride, because August and September can be two of the tougher months weather-wise, where a lot of people's natural circadian rhythms are starting to anticipate the change of the season here. Still very hot. And again, a reminder to take a hike. Do it right. Do not hike alone. Bring somebody with you. Bring plenty of water. When you are halfway through that water, make sure you turn around. We also encourage you to have a fully charged cell phone so you can have the ability to call for help should you need it. And when those trails are closed, and they close during extreme heat, we use the Phoenix Parks and Recreation Department is in charge of closing those trails. They use the National Weather Service in the extreme heat. When we close those trails, please respect that. Please protect yourself and our members from harm by making sure you are not hiking when it is at its hottest. So that is how we start this edition of Valley Watch. When we have a day with three mountain rescues, I mentioned the Maricopa County Sheriff's Office. We were also able to utilize the Phoenix Fire Department. We have a brilliant partnership with them. While we weren't able to extract somebody from the mountain using a helicopter, we were able to use one of the Phoenix Police helicopters to take our firefighters further up the mountain, saving them some of that tax on their bodies in order to provide the best possible life-saving services that we possibly can. So that's where we start. But today is a different day. We're not going to sit here and talk all about the heat and all about the risk, which we could, and we have for many editions of Valley Watch. I'm very pleased today to be joined by my guest. He has been 27 years with the Phoenix Fire Department. He has been with public safety in some form or fashion in a sort of variety of roles and departments since 1977. He is, in many ways, the Phoenix Fire Department historian, and he also worked with us here in public affairs. Tim Kovacs joins Valley Watch. Tim, great to see you. Thanks for being here.
0: Good morning.
22: It was a big day earlier, about 6 days ago, last Monday, where the Phoenix Fire Department, it was officially their 140th anniversary slash birthday. How would you contextualize the Phoenix Fire Department's existence, the length of it, relative to what most people would assume about modern fire departments? Is it common for major municipalities to have fire departments that are 100 plus years old? Is Phoenix Fire, to your knowledge, one of the oldest? Is it the middle child? Is it the youngest? How would you describe where we're at in sort of the formalized fire service birth order?
0: Well, in the Southwest of America, there's a lot of fire departments that are much younger than the old part of America. So we're the youngsters. We're the ones who got to learn from Chicago and Philadelphia and New York. So we're young by comparison. We're the fifth oldest fire department in the state of Arizona.
22: Okay.
0: And
22: who's the oldest in the state? Do you know?
0: Wickenburg.
22: Interesting.
0: Henry Wickenburg founded the town, and it's the 1860s. So it's right at the end of the Civil War.
22: Yeah.
0: So he did that. And then Tombstone was the second. And then it kind of goes on from there.
22: I find it interesting, and I've done some research on this, in that there are so many massive U.S. historical luminaries, icons, legendary figures, books written about them that are directly involved in the essentially forming of professional fire service. Benjamin Franklin, basically called the father of the modern fire service. Teddy Roosevelt's dad, I believe, is the one that professionalized the New York Fire Department. So there, it took really powerful leaders to bring the fire service to what it is today.
0: Yeah. I mean, picture, if you will, it's the 1870s. The city and the town is really new. It's still dirt streets. We've got ditches. We don't have fire hydrants. We won't have those for quite a while. And we've got people that are coming from the go west, young man, make your fortune. And some of our people, our second fire chief, we have been able to trace to 18 years after the Mayflower landed.
1: Wow.
0: And his ancestors, one of them was executed at the Salem witch trials. So, but anywhere you go, like a place like Phoenix, people come here, whether it's mining or providing supplies for mining, which is what Phoenix was, the Salt River Valley. And then we start building, we start burning things down by accident, and we're looking for a fire department. And communities get together, and people band together, whether they're blacksmiths, a lot of them were, and livery stable people, and businessmen, people that are interested in government. So it's incredible the names of the people who founded our fire department that were involved or descended from some of the more famous people in this country.
1: I learned from some of your research that the Phoenix Fire Department, and I talked a little bit about this on last week's Valley Watch, one of the founding members of the Phoenix Fire Department is a character that many people have come to know from the movie Tombstone. It's a real person, obviously, was a real figure in Tombstone, a real law enforcement figure. Obviously grateful for his contributions to founding the Phoenix Fire Department, as I talked about last week. It's, if we were ranking characters from the movie Tombstone, he's probably not at the top of the list, but that doesn't matter. It's neither here nor there. Pretty interesting little twist of history there.
0: It is. Billy Breckinridge, Deputy U.S. Marshal William Breckinridge, who wrote and coined the term, as far as I know, El Dorado. That was the name of his book. He published it shortly after Wyatt Earp died. But he was here. There's articles. He's on our founder's plaque. And it took us a while. They had a wrong spelling for a while. So it took us a few years to verify that it was Breckinridge. And he reached out to his old alma mater, Tombstone Fire, and asked them if they would send some bylaws and organizational items up here to Phoenix so that we could get a good start running.
1: It's, you know, obviously obvious to think about it, but I think it's interesting to relive a little bit. Obviously, during those early days, fire was a huge risk for communities. I mean, you could go through some of the major cities in America, the San Francisco fire, the Chicago fire. These were fires that destroyed entire cities, potentially. And so the fire departments really represented one of the last measures of safety between residents and total destruction at that time. We think of them a little differently now, obviously. They're very dangerous. Wildfires we've seen destroy vast amounts of space, but largely in modern America, fires are hopefully contained to a building or two on par. How would you describe what the fire service, based on some of the things we have at Historic Station 8, your research, what did a firefighter and their job look like at the early stages of the Phoenix Fire Department?
0: Just like most of them across the country, started as volunteers, fire brigade, carrying a bucket, splashing water, doing what they could.
1: Wearing any special equipment?
0: No special equipment. It's the clothes you worked in, the boots you worked in, dungarees, denim or some, you know, we had natural fibers back then, and that's a good thing because that stuff doesn't melt to your skin. And then they grew beards and mustaches as they got involved with the fire department, and they would wet them, and that was their filter. That's the best they could do. We lost a member 5 years later who was our fire chief from a problem like that with the 1910 fire of the Hotel Adams. He had a form of lung cancer that killed him by 1915.
1: So no protective equipment. Obviously now in the modern fire service, protective equipment, decontamination zones, occupational cancer risks are front and center for so much of what we do because we're at a heightened risk and aware of that risk. What was the level of risking your life as an early firefighter with the Phoenix Fire Department?
0: For me, I'm a lucky guy. I came along when we already had self-contained breathing apparatus. I did a little tailboard riding in a little place called Forest Lakes up on the rim when I was a resident deputy up there, and I got taught a lot. So we don't fall off of tailboards anymore. We're strapped in. There's so many safety precautions that I've benefited from, and I'm one of those blessed people that has escaped some of the cancers that kids half my age now are dying from on the job all around the country, including ours.
1: It's the number one cause of death amongst firefighters is occupational cancer, and it is a big part of the present day of being a Phoenix firefighter and something that's taken very seriously. Last thing, as we wrap things up on this edition of Valley Watch, is there something unique? Is there a personal favorite story or context about the Phoenix Fire Department and its history that has always struck you, is interesting? I know you have a particular fondness for Historic Fire Station 8, and there's a lot there. Is there any one thing that you've always kind of appreciated the most, or is it like picking a child for you? You can't quite do it.
0: It's tough, but the thing that pops into my mind right away is our most recently retroactive approval of a line of duty death. It is now January 1896. John Proops, a fireman, and he died in the line of duty within a few days after a campaign fire downtown, 2.5 stories, 28 degrees in Phoenix. And he died of a form of pneumonia secondary to spraying all that water and working in below freezing in downtown Phoenix. So Johnny Proops, 1896, line of duty death.
1: Firefighters have always been called to the job for a reason, willing to sacrifice and make the ultimate sacrifice for the betterment and the safety of those around them and their community. And we thank them from the bottom of our hearts from that. We thank Tim Kovacs for joining us on this edition of Valley Watch. Always love to talk some history with you, Tim. Appreciate your time.
0: Thank you.
1: We always encourage you to check out our social media channels at Instagram, Facebook, and also phoenix.gov/.
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5: You're missing out on untapped potential because those are young ladies that probably have the skill set, the wherewithal, the passion to do that particular job very well.
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23: this young fellow was 19 years old who refused to see me. 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
9: By the time a new project breaks ground, a lot's already happened. The land's been secured, funding's in place, and there's an estimated completion date. But all of that planning can fall apart if there aren't enough people to do the job. Last year, construction spending topped more than $2 trillion, according to the U.S. Census Bureau. Across this year, it's estimated that almost 350,000 new workers need to join the field to keep up with new projects and retirement projections. And this need is already showing up on job sites. In a 2025 survey from the Associated General Contractors of America, 92% of firms trying to hire said they've been having trouble finding reliable, qualified workers. Almost half responded that a labor shortage had delayed at least one project. One huge issue is that the industry has kept recruiting from the same pool of people, even as that pool has continued to shrink.
5: The industry is starting to recognize that being able to tap into those same pools that you have been accustomed to, that well is running dry. And so there is a need to go outside of those closed ranks to open it up to broader populations and demographics so that, you know, the industry can continue to thrive and be sustainable.
9: That's Paul Robinson, founder and CEO of Construct Reach, a workforce development company that connects young people and job seekers with construction careers.
5: When we look at the working population, when we look at the trend of just our country, it is growing more and more diverse. And so when you have a working population that doesn't look like the industry, but the industry still needs to go forward, then there's the writing on the wall that, okay, well, in order for us to continue to thrive and to be sustainable, we have to diversify, right? And so it's being able to understand it, to recognize that, to own the fact that things do need to change. And I think that's where, you know, we're trending right now. And part of that is just the pressures that are coming from that retirement crisis that's kind of looming over the industry, where there's a lot of people who are retiring now, but the industry isn't backfilling those positions at the same rate.
9: For many job seekers, construction isn't a career they considered and then turned down. It's one they were never really shown, and that's especially true for women. In 2025, females made up only 11% of people working in construction, according to the U.S. Bureau of Labor Statistics. Jocelyn Lipscomb makes up that 11% and became a carpenter through a less traditional route. Initially, she studied kinesiology at Indiana University, but after graduation realized it wasn't the right career path for her.
10: So I kind of grew up knowing about the trades and knowing that the union was always kind of a good thing. So at the time, after I graduated, I was bartending at a small bar in Bloomington, and a few of my regulars had asked me to help them do some residential work. And so on the side, I was helping them with that. And then they mentioned that maybe I should try and get into the carpenters union. And so I actually knew one of the superintendents for one of the companies in town. So I got in touch with him, and he set me up with the person I needed to get into the apprenticeship program. And here I am.
9: Lipscomb is a member of the Carpenters Local Labor Union 301, which covers central Indiana. She says there's plenty of work in her region, but not enough people to do it.
10: I know that the projects that my company is working on, they're always looking for more people to work for them because they're just expanding so much.
9: Lipscomb's path pushes against the industry's old image of who belongs on a job site. Robinson says women have often been steered towards supporting tasks instead of being trained for more specialized hands-on roles.
5: You're not going to be able to kind of continue to, you know, bring in young people and bring in a more diverse demographic and interest, you know, increase the diversity, which means women as well, if they're thinking that certain jobs from the beginning are not for them, right? So that you're missing out on untapped potential because those are young ladies that probably have the skill set, the wherewithal, the passion to do that particular job very well. And so if they think that they can't do it, then that's going to perpetuate a negative perception and connotation that's already existing out there. And so, you know, what men can do within that industry. And so it's being able to bring visibility to that. And I think for us, it's trying to highlight them and elevate them so that other young girls that are coming up in that pathway or maybe interested can actually see that, yes, okay, even though I don't see a lot of women within that particular pathway, or because, or even though I haven't seen any, now I see some. Now I'm getting exposure. Now I can identify with someone who did it. And so maybe that is for me now.
9: Robinson believes more companies need formal programs that give new workers real experience while also showing them how an entry-level position can lead to greater responsibility and better pay. It also helps to understand the many different careers that fall under the word construction. Electricians and equipment operators may be the first jobs that come to mind, but the field also has project managers, estimators, safety professionals, and many more niche roles. Some of these positions require a four-year degree, but others just require apprenticeship or employer-paid training.
5: You could come in, you know, making $50,000, right? And of course, it varies over specific trades, but you can come in like making that much money. And of course, going into project management, if you're coming from the school route, you know, it could be the same way. But then it's just, you know, there's a lot of opportunities to grow as well. And so when you think about that, you know, especially on the skilled trade side, that is a lot more money than coming out of college, because one of the things that you don't take into account is how much debt you may acquire, right, as you're going through college and trying to pay for that education.
9: The construction industry has spent years talking about its labor shortage. Meanwhile, plenty of people are looking for steady work, but don't fit the image of who typically gets recruited. While this is changing, the field needs to continue to create a clearer path in for the people it's long overlooked. To learn more about careers in construction, our guests, Paul Robinson and Jocelyn Lipscomb, head to viewpointsradio.org. 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Sound designed by Jay Silvers. I'm Gary Price.
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0: The hospital Dr. Pius Kamau remembers most from his childhood isn't the one his family used. It's the one they couldn't. He was born in the early 1950s and grew up in extreme poverty in southeastern Kenya. The hospital was built right along the coast, and from any room you could see palm trees and feel the breeze coming off the bright blue waters of the Indian Ocean. But Kamau was a black child in Kenya growing up under British colonial rule, and that beautiful, fully equipped hospital was reserved for white Europeans.
1: I remember it so clearly because I walked by it along the coast, and it was on a promontory, sort of a high up, and the breeze from the ocean to the wonderful hospital was beautiful. I think it must have been beautiful for the patients up there. Of course, I mean we Africans. I mean we black kids. I mean we're not allowed there at all. Then I think there was an Aga Khan hospital, which was mainly for the Asian patients, and we were not allowed into that either.
0: This difference became impossible to ignore when his father came down with tuberculosis, commonly referred to as TB, an infectious disease that attacks the lungs and can turn into a long-term chronic illness without treatment.
1: One of the things I remember about my father getting sick was when one day I came from the elementary school where I went, and I found him coughing up blood. So there was a pail full of blood.
0: His father lived with TB for several years, but it eventually killed him. Today, TB is preventable and curable, but finding treatment is difficult if you're poor and don't have steady access to modern healthcare. The World Health Organization reports that TB in 2024 killed more than 1.2 million people. The highest rates are in Africa and Asia, and India alone accounts for 25% of all cases. Fast forward to today, and Kamau has had a successful career in the U.S. as a thoracic and general surgeon. For him, becoming a doctor was a way to help people while also building the kind of life he didn't have growing up. His new memoir is called Running with Lions, and the title is partially inspired by the leopards he encountered as a child, but is also a metaphor for the many difficulties he faced.
1: Hunger, which is quite common, was another lion. I had episodes of different infections, malaria, like I said, dysentery was also quite common. Going to school, the first school that I went to, St. George's High School, losing the ability to pay for the schooling, to me, that too was another hurdle that I had to jump.
0: Kamau recalls wanting to attend a school in Moscow, but there wasn't a Russian embassy in Kenya where he could apply. There was an outpost in Khartoum, the capital of Sudan, which was more than 1,800 miles away.
1: My young mind told me I had to walk to Sudan and go to that embassy and seek a scholarship. So all those difficulties. And then eventually, when I went to Strathmore College in Nairobi, I was involved in a motor vehicle accident in which two of my professors died, essentially incinerated in the car. I ended up in the hospital for 4 months with severe burns.
0: The injuries from this horrific accident could have been the end of his story, but instead it became another challenge he got through. For Kamau, dropping out of school and going back was never an option, no matter how many times life kicked him down. And getting to America was an early part of this dream. As a young man in Kenya, he was inspired by the civil rights movement and the hope and optimism it carried. He also remembers seeing Louis Armstrong, the acclaimed jazz player from New Orleans, when he played live at a concert in Kenya.
1: A black man from America playing his trumpet and with a band in the wilds of Africa, so to speak. And then Martin Luther King, he encouraged us. I mean, it was amazing to sort of hear what he was saying and the things that he was doing and the marches. His message of civil rights and fighting for freedom and fighting for your rights. So all those things, I think, sort of intertwined and sort of intermingled to make my desire stronger to end up in America sooner or later.
0: Kamau made that dream happen and moved to the U.S. in 1971. He began practicing as a surgeon, but becoming a doctor didn't mean that he was immune to racism and bias. One night, while he was on call at the hospital, he was asked to care for a 19-year-old who'd been hurt in a car accident and was in the intensive care unit.
1: This young fellow was 19 years old, who refused to look at me. He refused to see me as soon as I went into his room. Examining him, however, he had a large swastika painted on his chest. And basically, this young Nazi refused to see me because I was a black man. The interesting thing is that I tried to transfer the care of this young fellow to other doctors. They all refused to take care of him. Well, fortunately for the young man, he did not require any surgery, and his coughing up blood did not amount to much. And he was discharged home in a couple of days.
0: When asked, he didn't pretend that the patient's hatred towards him wasn't hurtful. However, it didn't change who he was or how he acted. Perspective also mattered.
1: I think you have to be a grown-up and realize that much of the prejudice that we encounter has a lot to do with the ignorance. I think if you can imagine that you're a more grown person than they are, I think you do fine. And I have done well. I think more of us should do that. I think as human beings, I think there was a writer and there's a song which says, I never promised you a rose garden. And life does not promise.

0: way. And that's very, very important, I believe. Charity of others is extremely important.
1: In the end, his persistence paid off, but he couldn't have done it without the generosity and support of others. That same mix of hope and community shapes how he views America's 250th anniversary and what comes next. This year marks 2.5 centuries since the signing of the Declaration of Independence. Kamau says the country's story often depends heavily on who's telling it.
0: The 250 years that this country has been in existence has been very, very good for some people and not so good for others. The issue of race, I think, will continue to be with us for generations to come. Although here, once again, I think I can say between 1970, whatever, when I came here to the current moment, there has been tremendous change. There's been a lot of changes in the last half century, you know, that I've been involved in this country. I think America has a can-do spirit. And even when it seems dark, I think Americans continue to want to push on and to improve. Clearly, I mean, they're positive and negatives. I mean, there are people trying to pull you back. But as a whole, I think Americans are can-do people, and I truly believe they're going to do just fine. And so I think the future is good. It has to be good for all of us.
1: No matter how much bad news is out there, Kamau believes all of us can move the needle forward in some way. Not because progress and positive change is guaranteed, but because giving up doesn't solve anything.
0: The astronauts going up, up into the skies, they have seen that we are a tiny little place in the dark, in a very dark universe. And I think we need to be wise enough to realize that there isn't anybody else to come to, quote unquote, save us. This is our home and our only home as a human race.
1: To learn more about Dr. Pius Kamau and his new memoir, Running with Lions, head to viewpointsradio.org. 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I'm Marty Peterson.
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8: This is Viewpoints Explained. I'm Ebony McMorris. The Super Bowl is the one game every year where ads are part of the main attraction. Companies get more creative with their campaigns and pay top dollar for these coveted spots. If you watched the game this year, do you remember the animated orange-colored ads for the brand Temu? The discount shopping app advertised 5 times during this year's Super Bowl, spending close to $35 million. But what exactly is Temu, and why has it gotten so big so quickly? The Chinese-owned e-commerce company is all about selling heavily marked down items, often at a cheaper price than its online rival.

Amazon. You can find fast fashion clothes, home decor, even electronics, all under $20. Temu has publicly said that they're able to offer these prices because they're selling directly from the manufacturer to the consumer. But are these prices still too good to be true? While some of these items come from the same sellers as Amazon, others stem from different manufacturers that use lower quality materials and practices that may not pass U.S. safety standards. The issue is that you don't really know what you're getting when you order. There are also several reports of the company collecting and selling shoppers' private data. There are currently two class action lawsuits in the U.S. against Temu, one alleging it asks users for access to 24 permissions through the app. Among these were access to fingerprint information and local Bluetooth and Wi-Fi networks. So, while the prices look good up front, there may be more to the deal than meets the eye. That's Viewpoints Explained for this week. More in a moment.

0: Welcome to Culture Crash, where we examine what's new and old in entertainment. Author Taylor Jenkins Reid is a writer who loves to explore new worlds, perhaps most well known for her novel Daisy Jones and the Six, which chronicles the fictional romantic entanglements of a Fleetwood Mac-esque 1970s rock band. Reid is also the author of The Seven Husbands of Evelyn Hugo, about an aging Elizabeth Taylor-like Hollywood star who finally tells all about her much-discussed marriages. Amazon Prime adapted Daisy Jones into a popular miniseries back in 2023, and Anna Kendrick is set to adapt an Evelyn Hugo movie for Netflix. But those are just two of Reid's nine novels to date. In 2025, she released the novel Atmosphere to great acclaim. My favorite of her books so far, Atmosphere, is set at NASA in the 1980s and explores the difficulties of being a woman and being queer while working at the space shuttle program and living in Texas. What makes Reid's novels so compulsively readable is their approachable language and also the author's genuine curiosity for different careers and settings. Her book Carrie Soto is Back, for instance, is set against the high-stakes world of elite tennis. Instead of finding one lane, writing exclusively about, say, sports, old Hollywood, or the rock music scene, Reid is comfortable dabbling in a new setting each time, giving each of her books a really fun and transportive quality. Reid's work is popular on BookTok and Goodreads, accessible enough to be widely read, and artful enough to be worthy of internet discussion and debate. By centering LGBTQ characters and exploring the lived experience of existing in different decades in American history, Taylor Jenkins Reid is building out a catalog of fun and thought-provoking historical fiction books that are taking over America one book club and one prestige streaming adaptation at a time. I'm Evan Rook.
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11: Welcome to Music and the Spoken Word with the Tabernacle Choir and Orchestra at Temple Square. Conducting today's program is Mac Wilberg, with organist Joseph Peoples, and the spoken word by Derek Porter.

Carl Gustav Jacob Jacobi was one of the world's great mathematicians. Yet, what made him especially interesting was not only the discoveries he made, but actually the way he approached difficult problems. Jacobi believed that when trying to solve a challenging problem, it helped to turn it around, looking at it from the opposite direction. He's credited with saying, "One must always invert." In other words, we often understand an idea more fully when we consider not only what it is, but also what it is not. Take, for example, the attribute of charity. Paul, the ancient apostle, taught about this pure form of love by describing both what it is and what it is not. "Charity suffereth long and is kind. It rejoiceth in the truth and beareth all things, believeth all things, hopeth all things, endureth all things." But Paul also taught that charity envieth not, is not puffed up, seeketh not her own, and is not easily provoked. In other words, love is patient and kind. It is not proud, selfish, or resentful. The practice of inversion can help us understand not only the things of this world, but also the things of heaven. It can help us see our lives, our relationships, and even our trials from a higher perspective. At a recent awards ceremony, the guest of honor rose to speak. He chose his words carefully, each phrase coming with great effort due to a condition affecting his voice. He said, "I am grateful to God for everything He has given me, including my disease." His faith and perspective inspired all who heard him. In a sense, he had inverted his challenge. Instead of seeing only what his illness had taken, he could also see what it had taught. That higher perspective enabled him to move forward with faith, even amid great trial. May we seek to more fully understand life's challenges by viewing them not only for what they are, but also for what they are not. As we do, we open our minds and hearts to heaven. We begin to see our challenges in a new light, not only as obstacles that interfere with our happiness, but as opportunities to grow, to learn, and to progress.

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Until we meet again, may peace be with you this day and always.

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7: ABC News, I'm Brian Clark. The latest event to mark the nation's 250th birthday is the Freedom 250 Grand Prix. It's an IndyCar race through the streets of Washington, D.C.
8: This is a first-of-its-kind race around the National Mall when they're going to be passing by some of D.C.'s most prominent tourist attractions. These cars can reach speeds up to 240 miles an hour. And at 250 miles long, this is the second-longest street circuit race in IndyCar history.
7: That's ABC's Alex Perche. And Washington President Trump is expected to wave the green flag to start the race. Canada's vowing to retaliate dollar for dollar after the U.S. imposed 50% tariffs on $20 billion worth of Canadian goods after trade talks broke down. Almost 14,000 homes under evacuation orders in Reno, Nevada because of a fast-growing wildfire. It's now more than 10,000 acres. This is ABC News.
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21: We are talking about a ballot initiatives where you're going to be able to vote. The people of Arizona will vote to pass things. One of them is HCR 2007-2007. Joining us right now is Representative Matt Gress, who is the sponsor of this piece of legislation. It would require that the education spending 60% minimum, 60% in the classroom. Representative Gress, it's good to talk to you again.
22: Good morning, Mike.
21: So can you explain what this, I mean, I know I've gave kind of a broad picture of this. Why do you believe this is necessary? How much are we currently spending on average across the state? I'm sure it fluctuates. What are we spending in the classroom?
22: Well, Arizona taxpayers have increased funding every year for public schools. Yet the Auditor General finds that about 52 cents of every dollar of district spending goes to classroom instruction. That's the lowest level in more than 20 years. And at the same time, the Common Sense Institute Arizona found that transportation spending has climbed above $560 million, despite a decline of ridership by more than 45%. And they've increased capital spending by over 67% since 2019. So HCR 2007 is about transparency, accountability, and making sure that the dollars get to the classroom.
21: So when you say classroom spending, can you explain a little bit better what that is? What does that look like? Is it teacher pay? What is it? What is classroom spending? What falls into that category?
22: The Auditor General uses a federal definition and has been very consistent with that. It includes teacher pay, substitute teacher pay, classroom materials and supplies. It also includes, oddly enough, field trips and some other extracurricular activities. But it really is focused on where the students are and where they are learning.
21: So I'm a little confused by the pushback because there are a couple of things of criticisms. One is the Democrats in the legislature have said that 60% is an arbitrary number. But the other pushback seems to be from some of the teacher organizations. If this 60% could lend itself to teacher raises and more money in the classroom for teachers, why would they be against it?
22: Arizona has one of the lowest teacher union participation rates in the country. So when we look at the education union, it isn't necessarily comprised and dominated by classroom teachers. It's other staff outside of the classroom. I've authored legislation over the last 4 years to raise teacher pay by thousands of dollars. And the education union has been very much against that because it doesn't include everybody in the school building. And the fact is we have a teacher shortage, 3,000 vacancies, hardest to fill, hardest to retain. And I think that is the general resistance, is that we are going to be focused on getting more money into the classroom to raise teacher pay, to pay teachers first. And that's not really where the majority of the membership of the education union is.
21: And see, I for whatever reason, I always thought that was the job of a teacher organization or any kind of a labor union, so to speak, is to look out for the pay and the benefit packages and professional development for the members.
22: You're absolutely right. It's just that the members of the Arizona Education Association include everybody. And I think that is a challenge when there is finite resources. We really have to prioritize the highest value employee group in a school. And right now that is the classroom teacher. That is the biggest determinant of a child's academic success, is having a qualified teacher at the front of every classroom, consistent throughout the entire year. And that's what we're having. That's what we're struggling with. This measure will help us and help districts begin to prioritize the classroom first.
21: When you talked about the raising expenses for capital expenditures for the transportation, can those be reduced? Do you believe what is the cause of the massive increase in those areas? And could spending be reduced in those other areas to get to the 60% you're talking about?
22: The short answer is yes. We have overbuilding of classrooms. We have millions of square feet that are unused or underused, and schools are still holding onto that property. They need to sell that property and get rid of those capital expenditures. That's one of the drivers that the Auditor General said. Ridership. I get it. If your ridership drops 5% or 10%, you still need the full bus to carry the other 80% of students. But when we're talking nearly half of your ridership has gone away, and yet you're spending even more money on transportation, that suggests that there is an incongruity of planning that goes along with that. The other important point to note, Mike, is that we're saying you've got to get to the 60% over time. It's a half of a percent increment. So if you're at 52%, that's 8 year, you're 8 percentage points away, and you increase your spending by half of a percent, you're talking about 16 years that you have to get to 60%. More than enough time. Phoenix Union, for instance, they're only spending 48% of their budget on classroom instruction. They would have 26 years to get to 60%. So please don't tell me that this is too big of a leap to make. 26 years and you can't incrementally get to more money into the classroom. I think Arizonans have had enough, and this is a way that we can really direct our districts to do what Arizonans want.
21: Whenever we talk about education, for as long as I've been in this business, the key phrase is dollars in the classroom, dollars in the classroom. And it seems like this mandates that you move in that direction. I wonder the opposition, why they wouldn't jump on board and say, we may not like some of the mechanisms, but we agree with you in theory that we've got to get to that 60% threshold. It only benefits the students and the teachers.
22: In my experience at the legislature, it has been very clear to me that our school districts want to run and be left alone. They want local control. And to a large degree, I appreciate that, because it can foster creativity, ingenuity, and a lot of the other things. But local control with no control is a recipe for disaster. And that's what HCR 2007 is trying to correct. We need greater transparency in where the dollars are going. And we really need districts to step up to the plate and start spending more money inside the classroom. Your districts will say that we want to be able to leave that decision-making to our local community. I can assure you, you poll anywhere, you're going to see high numbers of Arizonans who want the dollars to get to the classroom and not be retained by the bureaucracy. That's what we're trying to do here with HCR 2007.
21: And see, that's where I think the method comes into play. You're not telling them how to do it. You're just telling them that they need to do it. And that's where the freedom comes in, where each district with unique challenges can address those challenges to still get to the number they're mandated to get to. So you're not telling them how, you're just telling them the standard.
22: You're exactly right. And This isn't just the only issue that we've clashed with the districts. I said that you need to post your agendas and post videos of your school board meetings online. They didn't want to do that. I said that you needed to vote on out-of-state travel and make it clear that the public is going to be able to know how you're spending your money. They didn't want to do that. I said have school board meetings inside of your school district. They didn't want to do that.
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21: There is a lot of controversy around the ESA program or the school voucher program in Arizona. There are groups of people that are trying to shut the program down completely.

0: I think school choice is a very important part of what we do in Arizona. But we also have to talk about the scholarships and the money that are going to kids whose parents are in the military or whose parents have given their life for this country. Joining us from the Goldwater Institute is their constitutional advocacy and director of education policy, Matt Beyenberg. Matt, thank you for joining us.
1: Thanks for having me on.
0: So let's talk about what the voters have here. What is this piece of legislation that's happening and why is this so important?
1: Yeah, so the Military Family Protection Act is now being offered as a state constitutional amendment to the state of Arizona. And it's very simple. It says this state of Arizona will never confiscate scholarship dollars from the children of military families. And if you do, any bill or ballot measure that tries to would be void. This would put a permanent protection in the state constitution that says these are promises made to these kids. You cannot go back on your word and now try to essentially steal away these scholarship dollars from these kids. And as you point out, these are kids whose families, whose parents are serving on or were killed in the line of duty in the U.S. military.
0: Is it only active duty members or is it people, National Guard and the reserves? Are they, do their families qualify as well?
1: That's a great question. So it's written to say for anybody who is active duty or was active duty at the time that the student's scholarship eligibility was determined or were killed in the line of duty.
0: So what is the danger here? I know that there's some opposition in ESAs. How would they be affected by the pieces of legislation that's trying to get on the ballot right now, the ballot initiatives they're trying to get signatures for? How would it affect these?
1: Yeah, so there is a ballot measure. It's being pushed by the teachers unions, by the activist groups who've said, hey, we're trying to protect education. That's what they've called their measure. And really what we've seen is this is a concerted effort to throw thousands of kids off of the program to make it more difficult for families to use the program to get tutoring, to go and use funds at museums. And they say, well, this program is full of fraud and misspending, as you pointed out. And as the Department of Education has shown, they actually did a randomized study of this, and it was less than 2% of these funds were not spent properly and 0.3% were spent on anything that was actually fraudulent or egregious. And so this is a program, you're talking 98-99% of funds spent as intended. We've heard this false narrative from the left that says, oh, we need to go and roll back this program because it's out of control. That entire narrative was obliterated last week because we actually saw there was a bill put up that was actually going to provide additional statutory changes. It says, we're going to add in the extra language that makes even clearer. It's already prohibited. Even clearer, you can't purchase non-educational items, additional things around fingerprinting, additional resources for the department to be reviewing expenditures, to be managing the accounts. Every left-wing lawmaker voted against that because they're not actually concerned about trying to address this so-called issues of misspending. They have a singular goal, which is to dismantle and roll back this program. So when they were actually given an opportunity, if they were truly concerned about trying to ensure that funds are used properly, conservative lawmakers came to them with a proposal that said, we're going to even provide to you opportunities to strengthen and reform this program. And they said no, because that's not actually what they want. They want to be able to confiscate the funds from these families. That ballot measure that they're pushing by the teachers union would literally go in and take every penny of every account that sits in those children's scholarship awards. That means if you're a family who's homeschooling or is trying to save some of those funds for when high school tuition gets higher or for college tuition, they say, you didn't spend it all in this year. We are now going to steal that money back from you. That is horrible public policy. That is the only, that is leftist ideology in a nutshell, because they don't understand human incentives. The families who are actually encouraged to save and spend and steward these dollars responsibly, they are going to punish with their ballot measure. Now, again, it's important to recognize that would all be struck down by this Military Protection Act, because it says you are not allowed to be doing that to our military families. And if you do, your measure gets struck down in its entirety.
0: Can you talk about the popularity of the ESA program? Because I think it's a no-brainer that gives families an opportunity, many of them who might not otherwise be able to have these opportunities. But how popular have ESAs become in Arizona? The more people learn, the more they like it. Am I wrong?
1: You're absolutely right. There are over 100,000 students who are being served by this program, including tens of thousands of students who were in the public school system immediately prior. So you have 40-some thousand students who were in public schools, and as soon as they had the opportunity to provide an education for their kids using the ESA program, they did that, meaning they believe that this helps them. We've seen dozens and dozens of families go up in front of the State Board of Education, in front of lawmakers, and say, this program saved the educational lives of my children. This was transformative. My kids weren't being served in the school system. That all is in addition to the kids who dropped out during the COVID era. You know, you had 50,000 students drop out of the district school system during COVID. And many of those maybe came back, maybe went into, you know, kind of fell through the cracks. And so you have seen a massive, massive amount of popularity and interest in the ESA program because it serves the needs of kids.
0: I know this is a bit off topic from this piece of legislation, but the narrative that says that the ESA program is costing billions of dollars out of the education fund, is it not true?

0: that the ESA program actually spends less money per student than we do in the classroom education in classic public schools.
1: That is absolutely true. The average, you can look at these are the official state numbers. The average per pupil spending in our public school district system is $16,000 a year. The typical ESA student is $7,500. Even when you include the special ed kids, it's about $9,500. So it is thousands of dollars less per child. Then we hear, well, you're spending it on kids who don't need assistance. There's no income cap. There's no requirements on kids in the public school system. We spend, again, $16,000 per kid on the public school system. And if a family says, hey, instead, I'm going to relieve taxpayers of the obligation to pay for my student, or I'm paying my own property taxes to get some of that back to support it. Absolutely, that's something. And so, again, this is where the ESA program is good for students and it costs less per student.
0: Do you have a number on how many families are affected that are these military families you're talking about? Is there a number out there of how many of these families are encompassed in this?
1: Yeah, there are 1,000 students who are on the ESA program specifically because of that military designation. And that's in addition to you can have kids whose parents are in the military, but also have a special education designation or have gone through others. But that means you have 1,000 kids who are receiving, again, about $7,500 per kid, substantially less than they would be paid if they were in the school district system. And now you're seeing leftists say, we're going to treat you as a piggy bank. We're going to confiscate the funds from your account because we don't think you should be able to use that in future years. We had leftist lawmakers literally saying, why would we allow them to use these funds for college? The average graduation debt at graduation from college at ASU is $24,000 a year. And we have leftist lawmakers saying it's a bad thing to allow families, military families, to take those funds that they're getting each year. It's already less than they would have gotten in the public school system. To take those funds, steward them, save them, and put them toward their kids' higher education. We're hearing from leftist lawmakers that that is a problem. And I think that really underlies just the absurdity of their position. The ESA program serves these families. It does so at a lower cost to taxpayers per student. And all the arguments from the left about, well, it needs to be reined in, again, completely obliterated when you saw their behavior, when they turned down an actual opportunity to address those, because that's not what they're looking for. They want to throw kids out of the program. They want to treat these kids as a slush fund to take their award dollars that were promised to them and use it for other projects.
0: I love the work that the Goldwater Institute does. I've been a fan for such a long time, and it's always a privilege when anybody from the Institute will come on. Can you tell people where they can find the work that you do, and specifically if they want to look into this, is there on the webpage is goldwaterinstitute.org, but is there a certain place they can go to find out more information on this?
1: Yeah, so our website, goldwaterinstitute.org, we have a blog post up there. It talks about, shows some of the clips discussing it. The measure itself, it'll be numbered differently on the ballot, but HCR 2048, you can see the text of the measure. Again, very straightforward. You can't confiscate funds for military families, and if you do, your ballot measure is struck down.
0: Matt, I appreciate the time today, and I appreciate your hard work on this important topic. We'll talk soon.
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7: From ABC News, I'm Brian Clark. The national average for a gallon of gas, $4.08, is 93 cents higher than a year ago, according to AAA, which says this is the highest national average ever on this date. Prices are expected to be a major role in the November elections, and Texas Governor Greg Abbott on ABC's This Week was asked how he would assess President Trump's handling of prices.
8: We all need to have prices lowered, especially at the price of the pump, and I think the president is on a track to get us there.
7: The president says he's protecting American farmers with new tariffs on Canadian goods, but that could lead to higher prices on some products, says ABC Stephen Portnoy in Washington.
9: The new U.S. tariffs will touch on just 5% of the Canadian goods that come south, but the list of affected products ranges from Canadian beer and whiskey to hockey sticks, furniture, textiles, and building supplies like cement. American importers will now have to pay a 50% levy to bring those items across the border, and their added costs are likely to be passed on to consumers.
7: Canada's prime minister says the country will retaliate dollar for dollar. As the new school year begins, fewer kindergartners are getting vaccinated despite CDC recommendations. ABC medical correspondent Dr. Darian Sutton says there has been a three-year decline.
10: From 2018 to 2019, where we hovered just around 95%, we've dropped down just below 93%. That might not seem like a lot, but that equates to more than 280,000 children in kindergarten that are not up to date on their vaccination.
7: Almost 14,000 homes in the Reno area ordered to evacuate because of a fast-growing wildfire.
11: The Hawk Fire breaking out in the hills above the Somerset community in northwest Reno just before noon Saturday. It was a 40-acre brush fire at midday, but this morning, the fire burning more than 10,000 acres with no containment. About 1,000 homes in the fire's path, some already burned.
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0: Well, good morning, Arizona. Oops.
1: Hello.
0: Well, good morning, Arizona. Yeah, a little functional gremlin here in my own half back here. It wasn't Dylan's fault. Hey, beautiful day here in Sunny Slope. It couldn't be any clearer skies with a light breeze, and it's nice outside right now. We know it's going to get hot, but it's nice outside right now. Anyway, welcome to the Whitfield Nursery Garden Show, where we can talk about what to grow, how to grow it, where to grow it, why to grow or plant it at all. We could certainly talk about water. Water's a big issue, and so, you know, it's in the headlines right now, but it should always be an issue here in Arizona. And how we use it, how we manage it, you know, different ways, different thoughts on collecting it even. You know, I've got a cousin Joe lives down in Sahuarita. He catches most of his rainwater. Of course, they get a little more rain than we do. But at any rate, whatever your dreams are for that perfect landscape, or if you just want to educate the host, give us a call. Number to call, 602-277-5827, 277-KTAR. First caller up this morning is Miss Sharon in North Phoenix. Good morning, Sharon.
2: Good morning, Brian. I'm calling again about my little kitty apricot tree.
0: Mm-hmm.
2: And the leaves pretty much all summer have been like browned on the edges, and I'm wondering what's happening.
0: Well, they had a terrible year. They didn't get a rest in the winter, you know, and then they had 100-degree-plus weather in March, and then it's been hot and miserable our summer, and we're just going to have to see what happens when they come out in the fall. Not a whole lot you can do for it right now, as hot as it is, Sharon. If you want to do anything kind, you might give it a little bit of, you could even give it a little vinegar if you want to. So if you wanted to give vinegar is going to help drop the salts out of the soil. So that would be good and fast and something you may already have at home. Probably a quart of vinegar, you know, and 5 gallons of water will lower the pH. So that'll help it. If you had some Super Thrive at home, you could do that. And then, you know, next month when the weather starts to break a little, when the days get shorter, the nights are a little cooler, you could give it a light dose of fertilizer.
2: Okay, so I shouldn't do anything like give her any Miracle-Gro right now.
0: Miracle-Gro, I'd hold off a couple weeks. You know, it looks like we have a forecast right now well over 100 for the next week for sure. But once the weather drops and it's going to be at 100 or a little below and the nights start to cool down, you know, once the nights start to get in the 70s, then you can give it a little Miracle-Gro.
2: Okay. All right. I've been watering it deeply once a week.
0: Okay. And most places in the valley, that should be ideal. Where are you located? What cross streets?
2: 16th and Bell.
0: Okay, that should be fine. I mean, weekly one good deep irrigation, and hopefully the trunk's wrapped and it's just kind of hang in there. But yeah, they have really of all the fruit trees, apricots have done the worst.
2: Oh, really? Mm-hmm. Okay.
0: And I don't know why specifically apricots do worse than others, but. You know, they really haven't performed well, and they just had a rough year.
2: Uh-huh. Yeah, you're telling me. I was wondering if I'm losing the tree.
0: Well, I hope you don't.
2: Yeah. Okay. All right. Okay. Well, thank you so much. I really appreciate your help.
0: You're welcome, Sharon. Bye-bye.
2: Okay. Bye-bye.
0: Oh, let's see. Next up, we've got Johan in North Phoenix. After Johan, we've got three open lines. We have Mr. Dylan here with us this morning on the phones and the music. You can give him a call at 602-277-5827. We could talk about what to grow in the Sonoran Desert, how to manage our irrigation. We could talk about the weather. Of course, you can always talk about the weather. And if you have something different, a different style, different plant, something different you're doing at home, we would love to hear from you in that as well. Johan, good morning.
3: Good morning. How are you today?
0: Enjoying the morning, sir.
3: Hey, I bought a pine tree from you about 3-4 months ago. It was in a smaller container, 15-gallon. When I planted it, it was in burlap. And then last week, in 2 days' time, it died. Why is that?
0: It either got too dry, too much fertilizer, but probably one of those two things is what killed it.
3: Yeah, but got watered. I have some mature pines around. It never happened to them.
0: It's nothing like a mature pine. You know, the difference is it's like taking a 10-month-old baby and treating it the same as you would a teenager or adult. You know, it's not rooted. You know, until it gets rooted, it can't go that long in between irrigations. And unfortunately, with pines, we don't get much of a chance to see that they don't have much of an opportunity to tell us that maybe we're extra thirsty.
3: Yeah. I think they weren't bare. why are they in burlap? Usually burlap is...
0: Well, why they're in burlap is because those are field dug in basically Las Cruces, New Mexico. And that is by far one of the best climates in the world to grow Alderica pines. We used to grow Aldericas at our farm in Chino Valley. And the very first ones were brought here in about the early 70s. And the first seeds were put in up in Sedona. And someone who I purchased the farm, I think, came up with some of the seeds out of Sedona and planted them in Chino Valley. But since then, we've worked with Dr. McSal and Fisher over at New Mexico State University, and we've harvested Alderica pines all over New Mexico and Arizona. But, you know, one of the very best ways to grow them and to grow a fuller Alderica pine is to grow it in the ground, and then they're dug out in December, oftentimes used for live Christmas trees, and then planted. But they transplant very easily that way. I'll tell you what, Johan, I'll give you another one, but, you know, I guarantee it just got too dry.
3: Yeah, but it once a week, it's a flood of 10 gallons of water.
0: 10 gallons of water is not much.
3: Is it because they're still young and it was just so freaking hot the last few months?
0: Exactly what happened. And they're not rooted out of those root balls yet. You know, so they're you know, you planted it. It was dug up in November because the prettiest ones are all dug in the same year. And it hadn't had a chance to root and fill the container yet. So it had a burlap ball inside the container. You know, and so it was just getting rooted, probably had some new small roots when you pull it out coming out of it. But it's got to have more frequent, better irrigation than that when we're this hot. Mm. You know, when we're every day 112, 115 degrees. And, you know, out there, if it's, especially if it's in gravel, you know, it could be 140 or 150 degrees. Mm-hmm. And Alderica pines, you know, they'll take that, but they won't take it when they're young.
3: All right, I appreciate that, sir, and I will come and see if maybe I can get something else instead.
0: That's if you like pine trees, I'd plant an Alderica pine. They're a great tree for here. I mean, I already got
3: three of them in a row. One was a Christmas tree I planted 30 years ago, bought at your place, and it's up 60-70 feet.
0: If you want to wait, Johan, till Christmas, that'll save you the cost of a Christmas tree. Come in, I'll give you a new Alderica in December.
3: All right, I appreciate that, sir. Thank you very much.
0: Thank you. Bye-bye. We're going to take a short break while we're gone. We do have three lines available. Number to call, 602-277-5827. 277-KTAR for the Whitfield Nursery Garden Show. 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

0: Saturday morning coming down.
1: Well, welcome back, folks. Beautiful morning here. Great Sunday morning.
0: In the park I saw Daddy.
1: Hate to have to cut Chris off.
2: We do have a lot of people on the line.
1: What a wonderful man Chris Christopherson was. Anyway, back to the phone. Scott, North Phoenix. Good morning, Scott.
3: Good morning.
1: How are you, sir?
3: I am just wonderful today.
1: Good.
3: I have a problem, though. Well, it's an ongoing problem for probably several years. I have an orange tree that I finally went to your nursery, and some young man told me what's wrong with it. And I need a little bit of your opinion on this. Okay. It's called witch's broom fungus.
1: Well, you can get some fungus in it, but usually that type of a fungus isn't going to hurt a citrus tree. You could have Phytophthora. Phytophthora is a very common soil fungus here that kills the roots, and you could manifest itself in either bleeding sap out of the trunk, and you can kind of see that. What's it doing, Scott?
3: It's just got these big nodules all over it. Looks like it's trying to grow branches or something, but it's all globbed up.
1: What that sounds like to me is it might have some herbicide in the ground. Have you used any weed killer, like ortho ground control?
3: No.
1: No herbicides at all? Okay.
3: No.
1: So how is the foliage out on the ends of the branches?
3: Well, some of it's curly. Some of it is healthy looking on some sides of the tree, but there's just all these nodules. It's an old tree. It's probably, I'm going to guess, 50 years old.
1: Is it an old navel?
3: Yes.
1: Okay. So navels can, you know, they can pull out of a lot of things, but they could certainly use a little help. Where are you located? What cross streets?
3: Cactus and Cave Creek.
1: Okay. So you probably have, are you up in the mountain or are you?
3: No, I'm north of Cactus.
1: Okay.
3: And west or east of Cave Creek.
1: All right.
3: And
1: so
3: the soil is really good. It drains really good. Mm-hmm. It's, you know, I water that tree once a week for like 4 hours. My drip system runs on it.
1: Do you have any idea how many gallons per hour your drip puts out?
3: I don't, because the landscaper that put it in just used a what you call a drip hose, mm-hmm, or tube.
1: Okay.
3: That wraps around the tree about 5 or 6.
1: Oh, it's like a soaker? It's like a laser cut tube?
3: Yes.
1: Okay. So what you want to do with that to check the irrigation is get like a metal rod. Actually, what we use is a piece of rebar welded like a T. Now, if you had a real long screwdriver that was like 18 inches long or something, you could try it with that too. Just, or a metal probe of some type, and push it down and see how deep your water's going. Make sure you're getting water down at least 2 foot deep.
3: Okay.
1: And it shouldn't need to be a lot deeper than 2 feet. And if you really want to kind of help it, just kick it to come back out, let's put it on a hefty fertilizer program for right now. And what I would start off with is something, if you want to use organic, like chicken manure, you could use that. Mm-hmm. Chicken manure and fish emulsion can work really well. Or you could use a synthetic balanced fertilizer like the OrganoPro citrus food that we sell. But you
3: want to
1: probably give it about, coming up here within the next week, or you could even put it on now. Probably about 3 pounds. Okay. Uh-huh. And let's do that this month and then again next month.
3: Uh-huh.
1: Okay. And if you want to try to take care of any funguses you might have in the soil, there's a product called Monterey Disease Control. And
3: I have that.
1: Okay. And you can put that on it. And that's a pretty useful product. And when you put it on, put it with water in the soil, but also spray it on the foliage because it goes through the tree system too. And, in fact, you could even foliar feed the tree if you want to, like in October, with like one of those no-clog 2 garden feeders, a little Miracle-Gro or Peters. Peters is probably better than Miracle-Gro right now. It's a 20-20-20, and it'll pick up that nutrition and go right through the leaves, so we're not even counting on the roots to have to feed it as much. So that'll get past any problems we have with the soil by doing a foliar application of fertilizer. And it never hurts if you have Super Thrive around to give it a shot through Super Thrive. But you really need to get it to kick in and put out a lot of new growth. And it should do that, you know, starting about the middle of September through October. So you should be able to get the tree back pretty healthy you know, in the course of a few months. We're trying some different things in our other, in our stuff too. And we're having pretty good luck with our growths, but, you know, we've got a little better water than you have as well. You know, in our orchards, we have, you know, pretty darn exceptional water, especially in the East Valley. City of Phoenix water is not what it was, and it will be better this winter. But I think if you do those things, just get it to wake up. You know, there's nothing like an old navel orange tree. The quality of the fruit on an old navel is excellent. They can live for a long, long time. And we have trees at our house that were planted in the 30s.
3: I had several, you know, it's always produced pretty well. You know, last crop was like I had 100 oranges on it. And then this year I had all kinds of blooms all over it, and they looked like they set. And then all of a sudden they all fell off. I have 2 oranges on the whole tree.
1: Well, Scott, most of that was to do with the weather. You know, we had 100 degree weather in March is not normal for citrus. And our crop on our navels this year is lighter than normal as well. But that doesn't, you know, in farming, there's always next year. You know, we always have to be an optimist. But I think if you'll do those things, you'll get the tree back, you know, healthy, and hopefully we'll get a better crop next year. But there's, you know, nothing as valuable in our garden as the old navel orange tree.
3: Right. Yeah, produced really good oranges, but that's really
1: it still will. Don't give up on her. don't give up on her.
3: So you don't think it has witch's broom?
1: Well, I don't think it's going to. None of these things are going to be lethal or a long term problem for it. I mean, you know, there's a lot of things, you know, when you get to be the old gray mule, you know, you don't feel the same as when you're a teenager. But that doesn't mean you can't be healthy and you can't live a good life still. And there's no reason you can't keep that tree around for another 20 years.
3: Okay. I have one more question. I have a volunteer tree that's growing underneath. The birds produced it for me, you know, brought it in. And I took pictures of that. Of the leaves of it, it's about 10 inches tall right now. And the young man I talked to said that looks like an Australian bottle tree.
1: That's a pretty common tree to have come up, you know, from a seed. Birds plant those a lot.
3: Okay. Does well here?
1: Very well here. It's one that's went through, you know, stages of popularity. But back in the early 80s, we used to sell about 400 or 500 a week. At any rate, with that little bottle tree, what I would do is just dig it out and transplant it to where it's going to have room somewhere if you want an extra tree. It's an evergreen tree. It's fairly messy. It drops a lot of leaves in May and June, but it thrives in our climate, and it'll transplant very easy. You could actually, if it's only that small, you could probably transplant it next month. If you don't do it next month, I'd wait and do it next year in like March.
3: Does it produce like seed pods and
1: it
3: drop
1: does.
3: A lot
1: it,
3: of
1: it has
3: pods?
1: A brown nut on it that's about 4 inches long that has a golden fuzzy seed in it. That's what the bottle trees do. But it's, you know, was historically one of our most popular trees in the valley. Not so much anymore, but there was a time when it was very quite popular. And it's drought tolerant, evergreen, you know, fits a lot of good categories. Scott, thanks for the call. Have a great weekend.
3: Yep, you too. Thank you.
1: Kevin in Tempe. Hello, Kevin.
4: Hey, good morning. So I have a west-facing wall, and on the other side of the wall, the east side, there's a big ficus tree. And I've been trying to grow hop bushes on the west side of my wall for 4 years, and they're okay. They're scraggly. They're about 5 feet tall. Is there anything I can do to help those bushes or replace them with something else that might grow
1: Your hop seeds are on the east side of the wall or the west? What side of the wall?
4: No, they're on the brutal west side of the wall.
1: Okay, and the giant ficus tree is on the east side.
4: Right, it's kind of shading a little bit over the wall.
1: But in the afternoon, they get full sun.
4: Yes, they do. Okay. Yeah, not till about 11 or 12 every day.
1: Yeah, that's fine for hop seed. How are you watering them?
4: Once a week, a nice deep water, I'd say 25 gallons over 3 or 4 hours
1: per plant.
4: Correct per plant.
1: Okay. And how often do you feed them?
4: Okay, maybe never.
1: Okay, so they'll grow faster with food. There's a lot of varietal difference in hop seed. Some are with narrower leaf, some are a thicker leaf. But if you'll feed them more, that's plenty of water. They don't need more water than that. Even with the big ficus tree taking the water from, you know, the ficus tree is draining the soil. You know, it's yeah. got roots down below, and it's getting as much water as it can. And it's, you know, everything wants to compete, and ficus trees are very good at it, especially being on the east side of that wall. But mm-hmm. if you'll fertilize them, you know, if you'll feed them right now, they'll actually pop out some new buds and growth. I'd probably hold off a week. You know, we always say feeding on Labor Day, and it looks like Labor Day is you're this late with our weather is going to be perfect. But that's a great mm-hmm. time to feed them. Just a balanced fertilizer like a citrus food or a 10-10-10 is fine. If you feed them, they'll fill in a lot more. And they're one of the few plants that will do well, and they'll really thrive. If they're alive right now and you feed them, you can have them really fill out and become very lush this fall.
4: Okay. How often should I fertilize?
1: Oh, you know, you can put them on a regular set, you know, like the citrus schedule we always talk about, Valentine's Day, Memorial Day, Labor Day, be great.
4: Perfect.
1: And they'll be much happier. You know, Kevin, I like to eat every day, and so do our plants.
4: Okay. Any harm in doing it a little more often than that?
1: No. The light dose on a monthly basis. There's no reason to feed them in November, December, or January, but you can give them a light dose once a month, and they'll enjoy it.
4: Well, thank you. Okay.
1: Thanks, Will Kevin. Do. Bye-bye. Scott and Tempe. Hello, Scott. I got to put you on hold. Dylan's waving at me. It's 7:30. It's time for the news. And we'll be right back after the news with the Whitfield Nursery Garden Show.
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6: They had not been working in collaboration with the state. They had not been working in collaboration with local governments. And so they basically dug their own grave for the problem that's been caused for them. And that's why they got the backlash they deserve.
5: He said they've agreed to new terms and conditions. Almost 14,000 homes are under evacuation orders near Reno, Nevada. A fast-growing wildfire continues to grow. The Hawk Fire now more than 10,000 acres. In northwest Indiana, over 30,000 customers still don't have power over a week after strong storms and deadly flooding. President Trump will wave the green flag today ahead of the Freedom 250 Grand Prix, an IndyCar race through the streets of Washington, D.C. This is ABC News.
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0: Welcome back, folks. 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Check it out in Northern Ireland. Anyway, back to the phones. We have three lines available. Number to call, 602-277-5827, 277-KTAR. Scott and Tempe, good morning.
1: Hey, good morning. How's it going?
0: Great, Scott.
1: Great. I was calling about, I've got some weeds in the turf. Either quack grass or crab grass, possibly.
0: Mm-hmm.
1: Possibly, it could be tall fescue, but I'm just kind of trying to look for what should I use to treat that, and you know, what time is it? It's obviously maybe too hot.
0: Yeah, it's a little hot right now. I'd wait till you can catch temperatures, you know, like in the 70s at night, and because it's already there anyway and it's established. And there's some pretty good crabgrass killers you can spray, but you know, you're probably talking mid September.
1: Okay.
0: Do you plant rye, Scott, or not?
1: This year I don't think so. No. Okay.
0: What you really want to do is you want to spray that and then put down a pre-emergent. And that's going to keep the seed there from coming back. Pre-emergent usually goes down the end of September, 1st of October. But if you'll spray it and kill it, then put down a pre-emergent, you get rid of most of it.
1: Beginning of October.
0: Yeah,
1: okay.
0: and then if you'll come back with the pre-emergent again, you know, in February, that'll keep the spurge and a lot of other things out. You know, and then a lot of times we have a lot of these problems, you know, more in our lawns because of the ryegrass and how long it lasts. So there's some things to do that'll make a big difference.
1: Okay. I'll do that and get the pre-emergent down.
0: You know, for right now, Scott, it's a great time to fertilize. And if you're not going to put down a winter lawn, you know, you could use something like Milargonite that'll just really build up the health of your Bermuda grass. It's also going to make the crabgrass and things grow really well too. But if you fertilize right now, pretty heavy, and you know, get everything as healthy as you can for the fall, that's going to help a lot. And if it's as warm as last year, the Bermuda grass will stay green all winter anyway.
1: Okay. Yeah, I've got some spots in the lawn. Obviously, it was from Pearl Scale,
0: mm-hmm.
1: but I treated that, and hopefully, it's coming back a little bit better there. So. Hopefully they do that. Maybe I'll throw it out on the Milargonite and we'll just go from there. And
0: yeah. On the Pearl Scale areas, make sure you keep the pH down. So when you're doing the fertilization, put down some soil sulfur.
1: That's what I did on those areas. So, they should be, that was just a couple of weeks ago, 2-3 weeks ago.
0: Okay.
1: So we'll see how it gets to this year and then I'll get the pre-emergent down, but I appreciate your information.
0: Happy gardening, Scott. Bye-bye.
1: All right. Thanks, man.
0: Next up, we got Tom in Phoenix. But after Tom, it's wide open. It's the perfect time to call. I promise you won't be as on hold as long as Tom was. But he's been a patient, wonderful listener or caller. Or maybe he's got a great solution for us. Anyway, after Tom, give Dylan a call, 602-277-5827. Good morning, Tom.
2: Hey, good morning. Good morning, Brian. Hey, last week, we were talking and you suggested a McDougal Ocotillo for a full sun spot in my yard. Mm-hmm. So. On my walks around the neighborhood, I was checking out some of the examples of them, and I saw quite a few, probably good half dozen or so, and big ones, you know, like 10 footers or so.
0: Well, the ones you saw aren't McDougal Ocotillos.
2: Oh.
0: There's not a neighborhood in town that has 10 McDougal Ocotillos yet. But
2: I mean, 10 feet tall.
0: Yeah, but those are regular Ocotillos. The McDougal Ocotillo is going to grow faster. And if you prune it, you can grow it up into like a tree Ocotillo. You can see it on the internet, but it is quite an amazing plant that is not common.
2: Okay, because, I did look on the internet. I thought I was looking at them, but I didn't see any of them in bloom, and that's kind of what my question was. I thought they might be blooming, or maybe they were just taken out.
0: Well, those are the regular splendens. That's our native Ocotillo here in Arizona. The McDougal comes from as part of the Sonoran Desert, Chulbin Desert, just south of us. And it's so, but what it does difference, if you keep it watered, it keeps its foliage year round and it can bloom 10 months a year. And it's a hummingbird's favorite plant. The flowers aren't as bright and pretty, you know, as big of flowers as our native Ocotillo is, the splendens, but it flowers a lot more and it's clusters of small red flowers, but hummingbirds, it's their favorite plant.
2: So that's what I was liking about it the most. When can you plant them?
0: Today. Plant them anytime.
2: So they can.
0: Yeah, we grow them here in full sun. They're super hardy. And we have them in 15 gallons and 20-inch boxes. Now, the ones that we're selling aren't really pruned up into a tree yet, but we're going to prune a bunch of them this winter. And they are just a pretty fantastic plant. I had a friend, Barry, over in Paradise Valley that is a cactus aficionado, or cactus nut, as they call some people. And he's got one in his backyard. I didn't even know what it was. He had a water leak he said he had there for 10 years, and it was right next to this hawk. I said, no, they don't get that big. His is 25 feet tall, and it looks like a tree. And I'm sure, much to his wife's dismay, he let that water leak stay there and just drip for years. And this thing is really spectacular. But
2: I'm very fortunate.
0: They're definitely a desert plant that thrives in our desert. But also, if you keep them irrigated, moderate amount of water, they'll stay in bloom, you know, about 10 months a year and keep their foliage year-round.
2: Okay, well, I'll have to come and take a look at it because, like I said, I looked on the internet and they kind of look similar when they don't have blooms on them.
0: Well, most of the photos you're going to see on the internet are going to be photos taken from native regions like down in Mexico on the McDougal Ocotillo. Yes. That's not what it's going to look like in captivity. Yeah, that's without water. Irrigation water, and you'll be amazed how lush. Well, come look at them in the nursery. I mean, they're really a lush plant, and they're at least as lush as our Splendens variety is, but ours is only typically in leaf, you know, half the year or so. But with the McDougal with water, the bloom cycle is what really makes it special. It'll bloom all summer long.
2: Okay.
0: Summer being Phoenix summer, from March until November.
2: yeah. I hear you. The other question I had, if I decided I wanted to go with the hibiscus in its place instead, you said the lipstick and there was another one. I wrote
0: down, but, brilliant. The bright red one.
2: Brilliant. Yeah. And then so what about the time to plant those?
0: Probably next month. You know, it could be a little hot right now, but, you know, I mean, probably within a week. As soon as the weather's below 100 and, you know, around 100, it's fine. And the days are getting shorter, so it's not going to stay 110 forever.
2: Right. Yeah, because I was thinking about that. It would be a nice compliment. I got this gigantic plumeria that in the backyard, and it's just absolutely gorgeous. And it would be a nice little compliment with some, you know, those big trumpet flowers. But I do like the hummingbirds, too. So I'll come down and take a look at the ones you have down there. Thank you.
0: You know, and that McDougal Ocotillo is kind of another one. It's one of those surprises like plumeria. You know, 25 years ago, we didn't plant plumerias out in our yard here. And the main reason is because they were, you know, not frost hardy. But we were amazed 3 years ago in August, whenever it was 115 for 10 or 15 days, whatever it was, and the plumerias thrived, you know, so that there's a lot of surprises, but the Ocotillo is kind of this McDougal is a pretty cool, neat plant. We were just at the shade show with all the nurseries and architects and cities, and it was the one that everybody wanted some, that, you know, as far as the competitors all wanted to start growing it.
2: And you don't know, it's great. No, I like the unusual and the good looking stuff. So thanks again, Brian. I appreciate it. I'll come down and take a look.
0: Thank you, Tom. Bye bye. Mark and Chandler is up next, but we're going to take a short, brief pause, intermission, whatever you want to call it. And then we have Bob, and then it could be you. All you need to do is call Dylan. The number for Dylan is 602-277-5827. 277-KTAR for the Wichita Nursery Garden Show. 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

Yeah, if we could turn back time, we might have planted that tree a few years ago. 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Whether you want to grow a citrus tree with fruit already on it, plant an ironwood tree that we may have been growing for the last 15 or 20 years, or perhaps just have something a little more shady than what you had in your backyard, like a pistachio or an ash. These are all drought-tolerant trees that will cool your yard, help our environment, and be water-wise at the same time. 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We deliver, plant, and grow trees, as we have here in the Valley now for four generations. Our original store is at 824 East Glendale Avenue. We're in the East Valley at Cooper, which is the same as Stapley and Ocotillo, Stapley and Guadalupe. We used to have a farm out in Ocotillo, but that's many moon ago. And one at 2647 East Southern Avenue, straight south of Sky Harbor Airport. Whitfield Nursery now for four generations, growing trees here in Arizona for Arizona's future. Mark and Chandler, good morning, Mark.

0: where I can't get anything to grow the Bermuda grass, and then it's yellow and it wants to go, then it doesn't want to go. It's like spots throughout the whole yard. Could that be a disease?
1: Well, it could be fungus, okay? And this time of year is when patches will kind of die out with fungus. It can be pearl scale. Pearl scale is very common. And it could also just be some compacted soil that's not as good. This is a great time of year to be very proactive. Number one, to look for pearl scale. Go out with a shovel on the edge of where it's dead and dig down four or five inches. If you see anything that looks like a little orange BB, that's pearl scale. Pearl scale eats the roots off Bermuda grass and kills it. You kill pearl scale by changing the pH. So some muriatic or pool acid, like a quart per 100 square feet, sprayed out through a hose-in sprayer. Then, you know, put a course of soil sulfur on the whole yard. Keep the pH down. The pearl scale can't live there. The Bermuda grass will thrive. At the same time, that's going to release any extra fertilizer you might have. So it's good all the way around. For funguses, the product like Monterey Disease Control works really well. And you could even use a combination with that and some copper sulfate. And that'll knock out a lot of the lawn funguses very well. And those two work well together in two different fashions. The copper basically is poison and kills fungus by poisoning it. And the Monterey Disease Control is a bacteria that eats fungus, and it works pretty well by eating it all up. So those two work together. Now, the main thing for a good, healthy lawn is probably some aeration, you know, and some regular fertilization. So if you wanted to, you could cut your lawn pretty short right now and run an aerator, which comes through and cuts little plugs out of the whole lawn, opens it up, at which point you'd put on some gypsum. The gypsum's going to help your percolation so that the water goes down through the soil better. And then come back to build the soil, you could use a organic fertilizer, something like the Milarganite, spread fairly heavily on the whole lawn. Bermuda grass has a great opportunity to grow for the next 6 or 8 weeks. It's going to grow pretty fast. So now would be a great time to go ahead and feed it and do those things.
0: Okay, and another suggestion I want your listeners to hear is don't buy your ryegrass from the big box stores. Come to Whitfield because it's for our area. It's not for here or California or where else, because I've learned that lesson. So when ryegrass comes around, go to Whitfield.
1: Well, let me ask you, Mark, are you going to plant ryegrass?
0: I am.
1: Okay, if you're going to plant ryegrass, forget about taking care of the Bermuda grass now. Let's start the whole process next year. And we appreciate the plug on the ryegrass, but I got to be honest, ryegrass pretty much is ryegrass. But you know what? You do support local when you come visit us.
0: Absolutely. And I would rather support the local guys than the big box guys.
1: Well, so we certainly enjoy being part of the community. Thank you, Mark.
0: Okay, you bet. You have a great day.
1: You too. Bye-bye. Bob and Tempe. Hello, Bob.
2: Good morning. Good morning. A couple of questions. But first, a comment, if I might, based on what your last caller said. I've been to all of your stores. They're wonderful. The people there are so helpful, and we really appreciate that. I want to tell you that. You've done a good job, and that starts from the top.
1: Well, thank you, Bob.
2: Yeah, and I mean that sincerely. A couple of questions, please. I heard you speaking earlier about soil sulfur. When putting that down, is there an issue with the dogs being near that or something? I have about 520 square feet that I think I'll put down. I know it helps the other ingredients. Is there an issue with dogs being on that?
1: Well, you know, I wouldn't put it down so that they get enough sulfur to get it all over them. But, you know, sulfur is fairly acidic. And if they got it caught between the pads of their feet and it was wet and they were sweaty, probably wouldn't be the best thing. So what I would make sure, if you're going to put down sulfur or anything you're going to put on a lawn, is water it in for a long time. Sulfur is not especially toxic. In fact, sulfur, you know, for a lot of us, you know, for our family, sulfur works really good in curing a lot of different things too. But it is more acidic, and you know, anything you're going to get caught between the pads and the dog's feet wouldn't be good. So put it down, water it in really heavy, run 2-3 irrigation cycles before you let the dogs go back out.
2: I appreciate that. Second question. When putting down the sulfur, you just spoke earlier about putting it down with not chelated iron, something, copper sulfate, I think you said.
1: Mm-hmm. Well, that's for a specific purpose. If you have a fungus problem, you use the copper sulfate. Yeah. Fungus, you don't need copper.
2: I appreciate that. I was on the Monterey Disease Control. I have that from your store. Mm-hmm. And, of course, I put it down with a hand sprayer.
1: Uh-huh.
2: What would be the mixture of putting Monterey Disease and the copper sulfate into that sprayer?
1: What are you trying to do?
2: Harper's nursery told me years ago was slime mold that's showing up now and then in my grass.
1: Okay. Yeah. So, you could use that basically on the,

0: copper sulfate, okay, you could probably use a pound for every 500 square feet. So it's pretty toxic, so you can go a pretty long ways with it, okay? And because of the action, the way the Monterey disease control, you could probably use about a half pint, you know, and you could put that on a pretty big area, probably 500 square feet per half pint, and it's going to work well, too. The nice part about Monterey disease control is it's an inoculant. So it's a bacteria that eats fungus. So as it goes and finds something to eat, it multiplies and spreads. It's a naturally occurring fungus.
1: Our bacteria that eats fungus. Okay, I appreciate it. My recollection is the disease control instructions said about a tablespoon per gallon of water or something, but I could be wrong on that thing.
0: No, and that's fine. But see, what we're trying to do is I'm trying to give you the coverage. So,
1: yes, you know. Is the copper sulfate a granular or is it a liquid?
0: It's powdered.
1: It's a powder. Mm-hmm. Okay, but I'm mixing those. But you mix those two together or put them on separate?
0: You can mix them together. I mean, but it doesn't actually, copper's not toxic to this particular bacteria. You know, you could do them either way. I mean, a lot of copper is going to be, toxic to anything. You know, if we were going to put it on, we usually don't mix the two together. But if you wanted to, you could.
1: Okay, I appreciate that. I hope you have a good day now.
0: Thank you, Bob. Bye-bye. And let's see, we got Peggy in Peoria. PP. Hi, Peggy.
2: Hi, Brian. How are you?
0: Joanne Lindborn, and how are you?
2: Great, thank you. I was calling in regards to, I have a purple plum tree, and it's about 15 years old, and it's in the ground. The branches, I have branches that are dying off. I was wondering what I can do to help it, maybe keep it alive. Or if I could, cut some of those branches off now, you know, that are dead.
0: Well, you can prune the dead off right now, Peggy. It's not going to hurt it. Purple leaf plums, their normal life expectancy is about 15 to 20 years.
2: Okay.
0: So you might keep it around for a while. What I would do with it, you can prune the dead off anytime. Okay. If you want to prune it back moderately, I wouldn't do it right now because you're going to expose more wood to the sun. But you could do some moderate pruning on it next month, middle of September. And if you want to kind of keep it happier for longer, maybe get that last 5 years out of it, you might prune it back and reshape it quite a bit this winter.
2: Okay, because it's, during the springtime, it didn't even really get any flowers on it at all.
0: Well, it didn't bloom much this year because we had no cold weather. Out in our grove in East Mesa, which is one of the coldest places in the valley, we didn't even have hardly a frost, you know, and that's normally a place where we're running wind machines for several nights a year trying to keep our fruit from freezing. So, you know, this winter was quite an anomaly, and that's hard on fruit, you know, trees that are normally going through a real dormancy period. You know, and like the purple leaf plums, a lot of them kind of really, you know, didn't even hardly lose all their leaves because it was so warm. So that this winter wasn't great. But if you'll do those things, you can prune the dead anytime. Moderate pruning and the shot of fertilizer next month. And then prune it back and kind of reshape it all this winter. And
2: Because the branches are about the size of your arm. Should I cut those off or just cut the limbs off?
0: Well, you should do that major pruning on it this winter. Save that for December or January. But
2: should I give it anything like Super Thrive never hurts.
0: That Super Thrive is like the people that take some vitamin E and maybe some fish oil and vitamin C. It's kind of that type of a thing with Super Thrive. So it's always good, okay? And it's always going to be beneficial. Unfortunately, one of my biggest regrets in the nursery industry is the gentleman who developed Super Thrive told me about 30 years ago, if I would do a promotion thing for him, that he would tell me all about vitamins. He had a company called the Vitamin Institute over in Los Angeles, and he was a PhD from Stanford. I got to let you go, but have a great day, Peggy. Bye-bye. We'll be right back after the news with the Whitfield Nursery Garden Show, and I think we got the big man coming in, Mr. Troy Barrett, with the news.
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8: From ABC News, I'm Brian Clark. A Nevada hospital is being evacuated. The large fire burning in the states forced the evacuation of Northwest Specialty Hospital in Reno, along with thousands of homes in the area. ABC's Morgan Norwood has the latest on a fast-growing fire.
9: A state of emergency as a dangerous new wind-driven fire tears across Nevada. Homes in danger, evacuations underway. The Hawk Fire breaking out in the hills above the Somerset community in Northwest Reno just before noon Saturday. It was a 40-acre brush fire at midday, but this morning, the fire burning more than 10,000 acres with no containment.
8: President Trump is set to wave the green flag ahead of the Freedom 250 Grand Prix, an IndyCar race through the streets of Washington, D.C. Meanwhile, the U.S. and Canada are ramping up their trade war after the U.S. put 50% tariffs on $20 billion worth of Canadian goods. Prime Minister Mark Carney of Canada said,
10: Canada will match Washington's new tariffs, dollar for dollar, in order to protect Canadian workers, farmers, families, and businesses.
8: As the midterms draw closer, the New York Times first reported President Trump's son-in-law Jared Kushner met with Democratic House Leader Hakeem Jeffries, says ABC's Rachel Scott.
11: The source is confirming that Kushner did, in fact, meet with Leader Jeffries in recent weeks. I'm told the focus of this was try to find some common ground on where Democrats and the Trump administration could work together. That certainly is striking as we're less than 75 days to the midterm elections and Democrats are hoping to retake the House.
8: It's been more than a week since heavy storms and deadly flooding in Indiana and in the northwest corner of the state. More than 30,000 customers still don't have power, including Talisha Burnett in Gary.
12: I have to sit in my car and get some air because of right now, with all the storms, my whole house is so much moisture built up. My furniture is ruined now.
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13: Good morning. KTAR News time is 8:02. I'm Troy Barrett. The Phoenix Police Department has fired and arrested two of its own officers following an investigation into allegations that a couple was assaulted during a traffic stop in South Phoenix earlier this month. Phoenix Police Chief Matt Giordano says while on duty, officers Luis Vasquez Jr. and Antonio Felix allegedly used force against the couple without activating their body cameras or reporting the incident as required by department policy.
14: Detectives have confirmed that the two former officers physically assaulted both the man and woman during the traffic stop. The investigation also shows that a taser was used on the victims during the stop.
13: Phoenix PD says officers Vasquez and Felix also allegedly smashed the couple's car window, handcuffed the female passenger, and Vasquez reportedly threatened to shoot the male driver. The charges against the officers, who both had previously had policy violations on their records, included a felony assault charge, aggravated robbery, kidnapping, among other charges. Federal officials have announced sharp Colorado River water cuts over the next 2 years for three western states, including Arizona. Under the Bureau of Reclamation's plan, California, Nevada, and Arizona will reduce their water collectively by 1.25 million acre feet annually during the two-year period, with the possibility of larger cuts depending on conditions. Arizona will see the biggest cuts, while upstream states like Colorado, Utah, Wyoming, and New Mexico do not face any cuts for now. An Arizona teacher who was arrested earlier this year on child sexual abuse charges is now facing additional charges of sexual exploitation and secret videotaping of a minor. The new charges come after investigators with the Yavapai County Sheriff's Office discovered hidden video recording devices in the teacher's classroom and a connecting restroom. Authorities identified multiple minor children who attended Dr. Daniel Bright Elementary School in Cottonwood who were secretly recorded in the classroom and restroom. Investigators say that it did not appear that the recordings were distributed. Time now to check traffic from the Valley Chevy Dealers Traffic Center. Looks quiet on the surface streets and the freeways right now. I want to tell you about some construction, though. Eastbound Loop 101 Agua Fria Freeway closed between 51st Avenue and I-17. And westbound Loop 202 Santan Freeway closed between Lindsay and McQueen in Gilbert. And that'll be back open 5 a.m. Monday morning, both of those construction locations. As far as weather is concerned, the extreme heat warning we've had to deal with for the last 10 days or so, it's getting extended another 5 to 6 days, at least through this upcoming Friday. Dangerously hot conditions expected all week. 112, your forecast high today. Slight chance for some storms and maybe some blowing dust tonight. We'll start the week off around 109 and then stay between 110 and 115 most of next week. 93 now in Phoenix, weather brought to you by 72 Sold. I'm Troy Barrett on Arizona's news station, KTAR News.

0: Well, welcome back, folks. Beautiful morning here in Sunny Slope, and a fantastic time to call the program. We have wide open phones, yes. And we have Mr. Dylan here on Phones and Music. Give him a call at 602-277-5827. 277-KTAR. We can talk about what to grow, how to grow it, where to grow it. You know, we're here at that season. You know, Labor Day is just around the corner. That's the time we're going to be out fertilizing everything. And it looks like the weather is going to break just about right. You know, being a little hot this week, you might hold off. But after this week, probably time to get out there and pay a little attention, a little fertilizer. Plants are kind of like us. They need a little something to grow on. Now, we're hearing a lot these days about water. And it looks like the water is going to be cut back by the CAP by around 20%, 25% to the valley. And not just the valley, but the entire state, the whole state of Arizona. You know, our agricultural bases, like down in our farm in Stanfield, we can no longer receive SRP. We get all of our SRP water rights in town. But no, down in the CAP areas, you know, that's been cut off from agriculture pretty much statewide. But the amount of water going to our yards in the cities is definitely going to be reduced. And until we have a lot more rain or change in climate, which it seems to be changing the other direction, water is pretty critical. And how we water makes a huge difference. I mean, plants have to have water to grow, and it takes a certain amount of water to keep things maintained and sustained. And the only thing that cools our environment here are the plants. You know, it's evapotranspiration. So that's the plants using the water to cool our air. And if we want to live here in the valley, management is critical. How we irrigate is critical. You know, we were at a conference this week called the Shade Conference, and they had cities there and different irrigation manufacturers and contractors and different people talking about irrigation, how to apply it, you know, how to use it. You know, you really have to do your own research at home. You know, the thing about it is, here in the valley, we have many types of soil, from over here where we're at in Sunny Slope with rocky soils to heavy clay and McCormick Ranch and Gilbert, you know, to sandy loam and a good part of the valley. And all those soils have different water retention abilities, and they have also different water movement abilities. So as we apply our water, you know, in a very rocky soil, it goes in real fast and down. And if we run it too fast, it goes past our plant's roots and we just waste it. If we put too much on fast at one time, drip system that runs slow works very well in a rocky condition and will have to be run more often, but doesn't need to really be run too long because we're going to waste the water pushing it down past our plant's root zone. Heavy clay soil, sometimes we have to water slower because the water only moves through the soil at a very slow rate because the particles are so fine. So there we're going to have to water, you know, for a longer period of time, but get the water down deep. Or if we have wells around our plants, it works great just to flood a well or flood irrigate a lawn, and the water goes out fast. We lose that less to evaporation, and it goes down as fast as it can. Retention, you know, around plants and clay soil is very important, so the water doesn't run away from our plants and get wasted. The sandy loam, which is the most common soil here in the valley, is somewhere in between. But, you know, most of our trees and plants are going to have to be watered on a regular basis. Our native varieties, things like ironwoods, mesquites, and palo verdes, if you drive through the desert, the ironwoods are beautiful right now, everywhere where they happen to get an inch of rain. They're fantastic at collecting water and utilizing it this time of year in the monsoon. The areas without rain, you know, ironwoods are still pretty, you know, small and have very few leaves, and along with the creosotes and the other native plants. So irrigation is critical. Putting the water on properly is very important. You know, I can't tell you how to schedule your timer because I'm not out checking your emitters, but we can give you a few pointers. One thing is, when you're watering lawn, you want to put on at least an inch of water at a time. An inch of water will typically get about a foot of penetration. If you look at irrigated lawns with flood irrigation where they get 4 or 5 inches of water, those are watered once every 2 weeks. Typically at home with an inch of water, the average amount of frequencies is going to be about weekly, and your lawn will still be very healthy. It will root deeper. You won't be losing water to evaporation, and it'll be very happy. So watering makes a big difference, but the only person who can really tell how to water your yard correctly is probably you. Couple lines still open. Number to call, 602-277-5827, 277-KTAR. Jeff out in Sun City West. Good morning.
1: Good morning, Brian. I have a dilemma with my saguaro that was planted in 08, probably a yard high. So it's probably at least 15 feet. In any case, some dummy in my yard, I think it was me, about the late winter, overwatered it. And it's been a little limp with, I'd say, a 15-degree leaning angle for the top yard or so ever since, early summer at least, late spring.
0: Okay, so it's the trunk, I mean, basically it's still vertical, but it's got to lean to it on top?
1: Correct.
0: Jeff,
1: would have more lean if I had not taken two long boards and propped up the top to make sure it might take its time, lead it overboard if it was gonna.
0: Is it growing on top right now, Jeff?
1: I believe that I've never had blooms on it. I believe there's possibility there. Maybe it shrunk a tad toward the top. I'm not sure.
0: Okay. Because typically, saguaros, if you drive through the desert, okay, and I really like to watch them when I drive across the I-8 going from Hyder to our farm in Stanfield. It's like coming from Yuma to Casa Grande. You know, when they're really droughted, they'll lean more. So usually they're going to get more of a lean to the top when they have a drought. And then when they start to grow, like in this monsoon season, and they happen to be fortunate enough to be in an area that got a few inches of rain, they'll perk up and the plant itself will actually straighten. Okay. And what you'll see on the top of the saguaro is new growth coming out. And you'll see that by like new spines and a little bit different color. For us to grow saguaros commercially, where we want to grow them faster than Mother Nature does, we can irrigate them as often as once a week. And how we do that is not putting the water right on the plant. We have a trench that runs beside the saguaros that will run water down that's about 4 feet away from the saguaros. So a saguaro like yours has got a pretty big, you know, it's been in long enough. It's got a pretty diverse, widespread root system. Have you had any monsoon rain?
1: None, other than, maybe a total of a tenth at the most, off to a couple of sprinkles. So it's been dry ever since it started leaning, which was probably early spring.
0: Okay.
1: But it's never leaned ever. You know, it's done beautiful since I personally planted it in 08. Like I said, 15, 18 feet tall, whatever.
0: Do you have other plants within the proximity that are on a drip system?
1: No. The drip's not on, never been on since then.
0: You know what I would do? I would water it, but not right up against the trunk, okay? Water it. You know, you could even take like a little drip soaker hose, one of those little laser cut ones, and put it in a circle about 4 feet away from the saguaro or five, and run it for 4 or 5 hours. Put on about 50 gallons of water out away from the plant, not right up against it, but, you know, out away from it. And I think that you'll find it'll straighten itself up.
1: Sounds good. I was convinced that, you know, I overwatered it.
0: No, you could have overwatered it once, but, you know, that's not hurting it now. If the general color of the plant is decent, what you'll find is by giving it this irrigation, especially this time of year when saguaros naturally get rainfall and really grow, but just put a circle out around it, you know, about 4 or 5 feet away from the plant in a circle, and water that circle and let it get, you know, a pretty good irrigation, about 50 gallons of water. And I think you'll find that the saguaro will actually upright itself. It'll probably straighten back up, and it'll be very happy. And if you'll do that every couple weeks, you know, for the next, you know, two or three times this, you know, between now and October, it'll probably be very happy for the winter, be good for the rest of the year.
1: Sure. Well, since you planted so much in the Sun Cities years ago, you know the size we had. A lot of them, especially in my neighborhood, have all, you know, fallen over in recent years. But I've taken good care of mine. I've got, you know, a couple dozen trees. I'm experienced with a half a dozen smaller saguaros, but this was my biggest. So I gave it too much care, too much water.
0: Well, but
1: never watered this summer, but I always water in the summer. Normally mist it in the summer, you know, when it's extra hot. So I figured I really lost it in its maybe got a lean, but you sounds like the odds are pretty good for me.
0: Oh, no, I think they're excellent. I think it'll perk right back up. But it, you know, had you been fortunate enough to get a monsoon, now you might get one tomorrow night. You never know. But, you know, a monsoon fixes all this. But, You know, we lost so many saguaros around the valley because our nighttime temperatures were so hot, you know, the last couple of years. And that's what was really lethal to lots and lots of saguaros around town. Not so much in the desert, but all around town.
1: Yeah. In my case, it's, you know, no vermin or anything have ever affected it. It's inside a, you know, a block wall, backyard. So any other tips?
0: No, that's pretty. Well, the one other tip you might want to is something really odd. Okay. You could give it a little fertilizer.
1: God forbid. Yeah.
0: Yeah. You know, it might think, oh, man, who is this Jeff guy? Tanny, wouldn't he go to a different church this week? But you could give it like a cup full or a couple cups full of Miracle-Gro with a sprinkler can just before you irrigate it. Make that same path in that circle and give it a little shot of fertilizer and it'll think it's in heaven.
1: So nothing wrong with having the priest come out and bless it then?
0: Not at all. Hey, Jeff, have a great weekend. Bye-bye. We're going to take a short break. While we're gone, we do have some lines available. We're going to come back with Chris and Don. If you'd like to be after Don, all you need to do is call Dylan on his special number, 602-277-5827, 277-KTAR.
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0: Well, welcome back, folks. Beautiful morning here in Sunny Slope. Yes, it's going to be a little hot and a fine day, but a little bit of love goes a long way. Chris and Gilbert, good morning.
1: Hello.
0: Howdy, Chris.
1: So, hi. So, we had a couple of purple leaf plums planted by a landscaper fall of 24. And they look great until it's really started heating up in the spring, summer of 25. And I could not figure out what was wrong. And I called and talked to you then. You had mentioned how reflected heat is really bad for those trees. And they're both up against, they're against a north facing wall, but one's on an east wall, one's on a west wall. So I put up that Koolaroo shade, light gray, against each wall. I think it really cut down the heat coming off of the walls. But the problem was the landscaper had put two drippers on the top of the soil and ran two tubes down and put two drippers below the root ball. And you had mentioned it's probably not getting enough water. But by then it was too late. So they both died. This past year, I kind of missed the boat. I didn't replace them. But I really want to put two more in like this fall and give them the best chance for survival. What should I do?
0: Wait and plant them the end of October.
1: End of October, okay.
0: That's the very best time to plant a purple plum of the whole year. That way it's got a chance to root out over the winter, and then it can put out new foliage in the spring. Having a ground cover around them is very beneficial. You know, I think they look really cool with a mixture of purple and white lantana. That's just my personal choice.
1: That is exactly what's underneath them.
0: Yeah, we call it blue eyes. You know, we just mix the two colors together.
1: Oh, okay.
0: I think it contrasts really nice with a purple plum. But doing those things all helps, you know, keeping the reflected heat off the wall. But getting them happy and established as best you can. You know, your contractor's thought with putting the, you know, subterranean water and above soil, it's fine. You know, that there's not a problem with that. You know, it's good, especially if you're planting a large size tree to get some water down deeper in the hole is not a bad plan at all. But they do need good deep irrigations. They don't want to stay wet. Where do you live in North Phoenix or in Gilbert, Chris?
1: Gilbert at Cooley Station.
0: Okay. So you've got heavy, heavy clay soil. Most of Gilbert does. Mm-hmm. So watering weekly is plenty. Now, they don't need watering ever more often than weekly in Gilbert. But they want to get water to the depth of the root ball plus probably a little. So you need to get water down 2.5-3 feet deep. So, you know, that being said, you can run the water on the surface for a long time, or you could use the subterranean mix with the top. Either way will work great. And as I mentioned earlier in the broadcast, is that, you know, if you put a well around your trees in Gilbert, because the water will run off faster than it can go down to retain the water so that it doesn't run off, that's a huge benefit as well.
1: Okay.
0: And your idea of cooling the wall, the west side of the wall is not a recommended location for a purple plum.
1: I knew that already, but the way that they set up the landscape, I'm like, we'll give it a shot.
0: What about a purple plum and a desert willow or a cordia? I mean, we have other little trees that love the heat far better than purple plums. You know, the desert willow or cordias are really, you know, pretty good.
1: Desert willow, do they stay kind of small and ornamental, kind of like the
0: relatively there's a dwarf desert willow we have that a desert diva, and it's it grows to about 10 feet, you know, and it'll take the heat far better. The cordia, it'll grow according to how much water you give it, but 10 to 12 foot, has white flowers. It's a little messy when it drops the fruit, but it's a beautiful flowering tree with a kind of a gray foliage. But you know, if you want to get some color, now the purple plums is going to be, you know, have that cool color. As far as the cordia, it's got a grayer leaf with a white flower, or the desert willow is going to have a brighter green leaf with kind of a maroon kind of color.
1: Okay. Is that cordia like C-O-R-D-I-A?
0: Yeah. It's also called a Texas olive.
1: Texas. Okay.
0: Cordia Bergerii.
1: Yeah, I might consider something. I mean, we really love the purple plums, but I know they're not.
0: That's just a rough spot. You're asking a whole lot for a little tree to grow that will grow in Flagstaff to grow on the west side of a wall in Gilbert.
1: Right. What about fertilization?
0: You know, a regular fertilization in Gilbert, our soil retains a lot of fertilizer, just like it retains a lot of water. It doesn't leach through. So when you plant them, if you use like a good compost, like the Tanks compost, that's going to help build the soil more. And then use a slow, if you want to, you know, don't mind investing the money, you want to use a nice slow release fertilizer, you can use Osmocote. It's a lot more expensive, but it releases slowly and will work up to about 3 months. And if you're going to put the investment in a tree, why not put an investment in a high quality fertilizer for it? If you want to go organic, you could mix in chicken manure pellets, even when you plant it, and put those on every couple months, and that'll give it the phosphorus and nitrogen that it needs.
1: Okay. I hear you talking a lot about that Milarganite.
0: Milarganite's a good slow-release fertilizer. It's made from human waste from beer drinkers up in Wisconsin.
1: Yeah, was it really?
0: The Phoenix Beer Drinkers, and I'm sure that we haven't played that song Heat Stroke in a while. We'll maybe do it next week if it's still hot. But at any rate, you know, what our diet is pretty balanced, and so that's why it works. I mean, basically, it's getting manganese, zinc, iron, and all those other kind of good things. And the nice part about the guys in Wisconsin is they heat treat it, and so that we don't have the pathogens.
1: Oh, okay. Well, for some reason, I feel like I'd rather use chicken manure.
0: Okay, that's fine. Whether it's yours or the chickens, you know, it's all been used for a few thousand years, you know, and it all works.
1: That's true.
0: In reality, it's been used forever. Anyway. Thanks, Chris.
1: Do you, at the Gilbert location, do you carry a lot of the purple leaf plum?
0: We do. We have a few now, but I wouldn't even recommend going to look at them today. You know, it's too hot and ours are kind of thin too. But yeah, the end of October, we'll have ones that are, you know, fresh with really bright leaves on them, and they'll be good.
1: Okay. Yeah, sounds good. All right. Thanks for the info. I really appreciate it.
0: You're welcome, Chris. Bye-bye. Don in Glendale. Hello, Don.
2: Hi, how are you doing today?
0: Good, sir.
2: All right, I have a question for you here. About 5 weeks ago, I had my backyard landscaped, so they cut down about 3 inches of the grass and hauled all the grass out, put down this pretty rock stuff, okay?
0: Okay.
2: Well, about 5 or 6 days after they put the rock down, grass has started growing up through it.
0: Okay.
2: So I questioned whether or not they sprayed the pre-emergent down like they should have done.
0: Pre-emergent's not going to kill any old Bermuda grass rhizomes, okay? That's the little runners that Bermuda grass are in the soil. So you're just going to have to spot spray it. The best thing to use is straight glyphosate, okay? And we sell one called Kills All. And if we're not convenient to you, just when you buy a product, the old Roundup was straight glyphosate. It's not anymore, okay? And a lot of the other concoctions that people have come up with have a lot of other chemicals other than glyphosate in them that can cause long-term damage to your new landscape. So what I would do is you come see us or go to anywhere, and when you pick up the grass killer, look on the label, okay, and it should have glyphosate, but you want to get one that has glyphosate and nothing else.
2: Okay.
0: All right, so the other chemicals can cause problems for you.
2: All right, so it is normal after having your landscape to have grass grow up through the rocks.
0: Absolutely. No, I wouldn't blame it on the contractor. Just blame it on Mother Nature. But, yeah, you can spot spray it and kill it, and it won't be a problem.
2: All right, just wanted to make sure. All right, thank you so much.
0: Thank you, Don. Bye-bye. And he's here. He's live. He's in the studio, and we're going to become educated. Mr. Troy Barrett is here with us, folks. He's going to enlighten us on the news. In the meantime, Dylan and I are still here. We're just in the background. You can call Dylan at 602-277-5827, and you could be up after David on the Whitfield Nursery Garden Show.
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4: 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I'm Troy Barrett. A big thank you goes out to you. 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
4: 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Surface streets and the freeways looking pretty clear this morning, at least for now. Construction this weekend, though, eastbound Loop 101 Iowa Freeo Freeway closed between 51st Avenue and I-17. And westbound Loop 202 Santan Freeway closed between Lindsay and McQueen. Both of those will be back open 5 a.m. on Monday morning. Our extreme heat warning in effect from the National Weather Service has been extended into next Friday. Expect dangerously hot conditions all week long. 112 your forecast high today. We could get a storm or two tonight in a few spots around the valley. Look out for some blowing dust possible too. 109 on Monday, and we'll stay between 110 and 115 for the rest of next week. 93 now in Gilbert. 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I'm Troy Barrett on Arizona's news station, KTAR News. 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

0: favorite singer, Frank Sinatra's tune, you know. And what a guy. Dylan was just saying he's still too rich. Maybe Willie will survive to 105. Anyway, welcome back to the Whitfield Nursery Garden Show, where we have some open lines. If you'd like to be after David, all you need to do is call Dylan. The number to call is 602-277-5827, 277-KTAR. Howdy, David.
1: Hello, Brian. I have a couple questions, if I may, please.
0: Yeah, absolutely.
1: First one, I have three fruit trees, a grapefruit, a lime, and a lemon. They're about 5 years old now. They haven't grown much, and they're healthy. They bloom out, but they do not produce any fruit. Any suggestions?
0: You've had them for 5 years, David?
1: Yes, sir.
0: Okay, so they should be, especially limes, I mean lemons, they should be growing really fast. So grapefruits are a little slower to get started. How are you watering?
1: Let's see, it's probably once a week for, 45 minutes.
0: With a drip system?
1: Yes, sir.
0: Okay, so you're probably not giving them enough water. Our orchards, even when they're young, okay, and we use a multi-port emitter, which puts on 10 gallons per hour. You know, on our young trees, when they're brand new, we water them twice a week for an hour. And that's when they're brand new. That's just a little tiny baby tree. And then as the trees now have been in the ground for a year, we're watering for about 3 to 4, actually they're on 6 hours, okay? And so they're probably getting about 60 gallons of water once a week. And
1: wow, okay.
0: So you're just not giving them enough water. But now is the perfect time to fix everything. So all your trees have to be to come out nice right now is alive. If they're alive right now, we can fix them. Make sure the trunks are protected so they don't get any sun. Fertilize them in the next week or so. The easiest thing is like OrganoPro citrus fertilizer we have, but just a balanced fertilizer. It's got, sulfur and iron, everything in it. So it's got pretty much everything they need to grow. You spread that around the well and water it in. And that's going to do a couple things. When you're watering in a short cycle like that, you're adding a little salt with your water every time you water. And because we're running a lot of well water in the valley now, not all, SRP water from the rivers, a lot of our water is saltier than average. Our pH is running well over 8. So you're adding salt every time. So the first thing to do is go ahead and turn that drip system on and run it for 6 or 8 or 10 hours and leach the salts away. Okay, so that's going to push the salts away from the plant. You might even see a ring out around in the soil that kind of turns kind of white, and that's the salt just moving away from the plant. So the first thing you want to do is leach the salts out, then come back and fertilize. And then your next irrigation, run it pretty long too, but make sure you're giving them about 50 gallons of water when you water. Where do you live in North Phoenix? What cross streets?
1: I'm up in Desert Hill, so I'm north of Carefree Highway.
0: Okay. So most of that's kind of a sandy loam, traditional desert soil, and it's going to take water pretty well, And that 50 gallons should give you plenty to for these trees to really expand. They're going to think they went to heaven, David. And so I would expect a lot of new growth next month. And you should be able to double the size of your trees between now and April.
1: Okay, thank you very much. I have some African sumacs that, always have suckers coming up from the droppings, Brian. Any suggestions for killing off all those suckers underneath?
0: There's roots, shoots coming up right around the base of the tree, or they're coming up from seeds around the yard?
1: Around the base of the tree, 3-4 foot, diameter around the base of the tree.
0: Okay, so you're really going to have to dig those surface roots out, so dig down about 3 or 4 inches. You're going to have some roots running right across the surface. Cut those roots out and remove them, okay? And then your sumacs, if you water them every 2 weeks in the summertime and water them deep, they're going to do the same thing. They want to have a deep irrigation, but not very often. Then you won't have as many surface roots or as many suckers.
1: Okay, and then a tree... by a pool, I was told that a fruitless olive doesn't shed much, and that might be a good choice.
0: They're a nice choice. Swan Hills are one of our favorites, and the fruitless olives can make a very handsome tree. They're evergreen. Occasionally, you will have a fruit, believe it or not, but they're going to shed a few leaves kind of all the time. Another very clean option to go in a different direction would be like a red push pistache if you want a bigger shade tree. And the advantage to that tree is it drops its leaves 1 week a year in January, and the rest of the year sheds absolutely nothing. So depending on the size you want the tree to grow, they both would be a good choice.
1: That's a red pistachio?
0: Yeah, red push, P-U-S-H, red push. They call it red push because the growth on the tips comes out kind of a red color. But it's a red push pistache. It's a hybrid pistache that does very well in the desert. Low water, but provides a lot of shade and very clean.
1: Thank you very much, Brian.
0: Have a nice weekend, David. Bye-bye.
1: You too, sir.
0: Let's see. Next, we got Eric and Mesa. But after Eric, it's wide open. It's a great time to call Dylan. We've got about 15 minutes left. And, you know, we always get all the calls in the last five. So it's a perfect time to call. We promise we'll get you on. We could talk about whatever you want to grow, water, plant, fertilize, or kill. If you want to educate the host, he's got a lot to learn. And we could talk about all the different styles from our beautiful Sonoran Desert here. We are in a subtropical climate where we can grow things like plumerias, which without a frost are pretty darn fantastic to our beautiful native desert trees like an ironwood. Eric and Mesa, good morning.
2: Good morning. I'm trying to determine when is the best time for me to do a hard trim or prune on my citrus and still maximize as much fruit as possible.
0: Well, there's a lot of debate on that, Eric. As a guy who grows a lot of citrus, there's different concepts and ideas. But, you know, we grow a lot of trees, but lemons are our biggest variety that we grow the most of. And we do most of our pruning right after harvest. So as soon as we can get the fruit off the tree, late January or February is when we do our major pruning. When you're doing major pruning and you're removing the one-year-old and two-year-old growth, that's where most of your fruit are going to bloom and set. So you're going to definitely, you know, cut back on that year's crop. But what we find, the best way to really maintain a citrus tree, and the prettiest ones I've ever seen were in South Africa where they did all hand labor, is to go through it and remove the big branches, okay? And you want to do that kind of pruning and real heavy 1 year, and then from then on, do sectional pruning. What we do in our orchards, we have to top them because the trees grow too tall. And so we cut them down to 11 feet. And then we take one side of the tree off every year. At home, you can do a much better job because you have the labor to go out and just work on a few trees. So if you'll thin them and open them up some, okay, and you can start doing some of that thinning right now. And the nice part about doing the thinning, especially in September, you know, not today when it's 110, but next week when it's 105, just start to open the inside of that tree up so you get more light on the inside. And if you get more light on the inside, you're going to have new growth that can bloom next spring and set fruit. And that way you can reduce the size of the tree, and the new shoots that are coming out in the inside now that will grow between now and February can produce some fruit for you.
2: Okay, that makes sense. What about yellow bells? When can I do a heavy take off a third?
0: Now is the time. Great question, Eric. Now is the time to butcher yellow bells and bougainvillea. And if we butcher those now, yeah, cut them back for, you want to do the last pruning for the year until next spring right now. So cut it back right now as heavy as you like. Okay. And realize it's going to grow back and put out new growth and new blooms, that if you cut it back heavy right now, it's not going to bloom again probably till the first or second week of October, but it can maintain those blooms and you won't have to be pruning it all the way through the wintertime. So with bougainvilleas and with yellow bells, as much as you want to prune them for the year, you want to do it right away and then let them grow out through the winter. They don't really, you know, grow fast enough in the wintertime to put out new foliage and new bracts. But if you'll prune them now, you've got about 8 weeks of, you know, very fast, rapid growth when they're going to grow and fill back in. And then the blooms that you have will maintain until we have a frost or right through the winter. And then the next time you want to prune them is the day after spring training when everybody leaves town.
2: Okay, should I fertilize it right after I prune also?
0: Yeah, it would be a great time to fertilize too.
2: Okay, excellent. Thank you for all the information.
0: Thanks, Eric. Have a great weekend. Bye-bye. We're going to take a short break. While we're gone, we do have three lines available. Number to call, 602-277-5827. 277-KTAR. It's Dylan and Brian here with the Whitfield Nursery Garden Show every Sunday morning from 7 to 9 a.m. on 92.3 FM KTAR.
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Welcome back, Arizona. Beautiful morning here in Sunny Slope. And want to take a minute, Vice, back in the 40s and continuing today now for four generations. We grow all kinds of trees, from citrus and ironwoods to pistache, ashes, and elms. If it's a tree, we probably grow it here. Well, now is not the perfect time to plant a peach tree. But if you want to plant desert trees or tropical trees, things like Hong Kong orchids or mesquites and ironwoods and Palo Verdes, or, you know, if you even want to grow a citrus, you can plant those. By the time we get to schedule to plant them, it'll be a good time to plant citrus. We'll be planting groves with the Whitfield family starting in September again. So now is the perfect time to plant a lot of our trees, not everything. And you get a big advantage planting desert trees now, because you can get more growth between now and the next couple months, and they'll root out and become established than if you wait to plant them in the fall. Our original store is at 824 East Glendale Avenue. We're in the East Valley at Cooper, which is the same as Stapley in Guadalupe.

0: going. I have planted within the last, say, 2 months, one century plant in a 1 gallon and three agaves that were in a half gallon plant. Mm-hmm. How often should I water them?
1: You know, with new young agaves, probably at least once a week.
0: Okay, I've been doing like two or three. I didn't know if that was too much.
1: If your soil drains fine, that's okay. Because they're small and, you know, they're going to drain out pretty quick. So if you're in a rockier, lighter soil, you can water them more than that. And you can back way off this winter, but they're going to need, you know, they've been grown in captivity, probably even partially shaded. So that being said, while they are, you know, a lot of agaves are very hardy desert plants, they're going to need extra love the first season.
0: Gotcha. Awesome. And hey, how about everybody, as you're walking around, pick up one piece of trash a day. Let's try to clean this city up a little bit, just from the garbage.
1: It certainly never hurts wherever
0: we go. Wouldn't it be nice?
1: Yeah, there's nothing more frustrating, Chris, to pull into a parking lot somewhere and see where somebody dumped a bunch of trash out of their car.
0: Are they almost made it to the garbage can?
1: Well,
0: have a great show.
1: We can all work together, and that makes a big difference. Thank you, Chris. Have a great weekend.
0: Thank you. Bye-bye.
1: Oh, let's see. That leaves us with three open lines. Great time to call. Number to call, 602-277-5827. 277-KTAR. Ed and Tempe, good morning.
2: Hi, Brian. I'm going to put you on the spot today. Let's talk politics. The gentleman from, I guess the CEO from Scotts, called the president and said he will donate all the products you need to keep everything looking fresh for, you know, the occasion. Is that, I've always passed Scotts for, is that, I mean, it's nothing that I've considered because I've always used you guys. Is that a good product or is that just a nominal?
1: Well, Scotts is a big corporation. They manufacture a lot of products are manufactured for them down in Stanfield, but actually just south of Maricopa. You know, and they're a big corporation. It's been around a long time.
2: So trust their products then?
1: Well, you know, they have all different, you know, you're going to get what you pay for. So when you're buying, you know, fertilizers, when you're buying compost, you know, all those kind of things, you know, they sell all different levels of products, as most of us do. You know, so when you're using a product, you want to know what the product is. And for the most part, you know, when you're buying soils, you're going to find that, you know, you're going to get either just a straight wood product like a mulch, or to buy a true compost, it's going to cost a lot more. I was out with my friend Arnett Duncan, and we're looking at doing a lot more composting for our organic orchards. And, you know, it's expensive to make good compost. If we're going to make compost and put in our orchards, it's going to cost us about $50 a yard. But it's worth it because it brings the health back to the soil. So you're going to get what you pay for in compost.
2: Okay. Well, so you know, again, I trust you guys, but I'm just curious, you know, have somebody say, hey, let me know ceiling on what it costs to, you know, take care of our country's lawn that's been demolished by whatever they use. Probably used what do you call them? The things that kills the heck out of plants.
1: Well, there's all different things, all different kinds of things. Well, there's glyphosate, but I'll tell you what, world agriculture wouldn't be world agriculture without glyphosate. It's done more for mankind as far as keeping things, you know, available to produce these massive amounts of products. Now, when we grow organics, we cannot use glyphosate in those fields for 3 years, you know. So there's different chemicals and different purposes, and none of them are inherently good or evil. You know, it's how we use them that make the difference. Ed, thanks for the phone call. Have a great weekend. Cindy and Mesa. Good morning, Cindy.
3: Hi, Brian. How are you today?
1: Enjoying my day.
3: That's the way to do it. Start with that kind of attitude and your whole day will be great. Hey, I have a quick question for you. I lost an ocotillo last week during the storm, and it got broken off just below ground level at the roots, but there's still a kind of a root ball on this ocotillo that fell. Mm-hmm. I cut it all back and because it was a massive plant, that I cut it all back and it had several sections to it. And I just took one section and I was told I could go ahead and replant that. And so I staked it up, dug a hole, put it in. What's the best way to care for that to keep it alive?
1: Well, you have to make

0: sure you don't overwater it. You know, if you look at the old John Wayne movies, there's all the old Ocotillo fences, and they were pretty common, used for livestock and different things. And it was a very available, you know, source, having all these Ocotillos around. So, and they will root out and grow. But when you plant an Ocotillo from a cutting like that, don't expect miracles. Don't expect anything to happen very often. And make sure it's dry for a week or two in between waterings.
1: Okay. But do you water it?
0: Yeah, it's going to take some moisture. I mean, it's not going to root out if we never have any rain. So you can't take an Ocotillo and stick it in dry ground and have it root and grow. I'm going to let you go, Cindy, because we're out of time. But have a great weekend.
1: You too. Thank you.
0: I'll take everybody else off the air, folks. Appreciate all your calls. And, you know, I love that song, Try a Little Kindness. A good friend of mine, C.C. Russell, used to have a recording on his phone. Now, C.C. always got up kind of late. And so in the asphalt business, that was good to work hard in the afternoon because it was hot and asphalt laid better. But his recording always said, your attitude is your choice. You know, we can do a lot for each other or one another. And remember that our own attitude is our own choice. Got to say happy anniversary to my wife tomorrow. It's we set a record that day. It was 114 degrees, yet to be broken. And it doesn't look like it's going to break it again this year. Have a great weekend. Love your neighbor. Love your friends. And love everybody who disagrees with you. You know, when we get together here and can discuss things and enjoy each other and basically respect other people's opinions, that makes life a lot better. Be back with you next week. Enjoy your weekend.
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8: From ABC News. I'm Mike Dubusky. The Hawk Fire in Nevada is right now burning over 10,000 acres of land, destroying multiple buildings and causing widespread power outages. In Reno, the Northwest Specialty Hospital is evacuating patients because of the fire danger. ABC News meteorologist Samara Theodore has the latest on conditions.
9: It's very dry. It's extremely dry there. I will say near Reno and that part of Nevada, we are looking at a moderate drought, but it's getting worse. And that's not the only area. This entire region is really battling some severe to extreme, even exceptional drought. You look in cities just outside of Denver, much of the state of Oregon experiencing an exceptional drought.
8: ABC News has learned that Democratic leader Hakeem Jeffries and Jared Kushner, the president's son-in-law, met recently behind closed doors. ABC's Rachel Scott has what we're now learning.
10: The source is confirming that Kushner did, in fact, meet with leader Jeffries in recent weeks. I'm told the focus of this was try to find some common ground on where Democrats and the Trump administration could work together. That certainly is striking as we're less than 75 days to the midterm elections and Democrats are hoping to retake the House.
8: The two men have previously worked together on criminal justice reform. Senators Roger Marshall of Kansas and Tom Cotton of Arkansas are taking to social media to voice their opposition to President Trump's plan to suspend tariffs on imported beef, which the president announced in an effort to get prices down. Both Republican senators are up for re-election this fall. And in just about an hour in Washington, D.C., the green flag comes down on the Freedom 250 Grand Prix.
11: This is a first of its kind race around the National Mall when they're going to be passing by some of D.C.'s most prominent tourist attractions. They're going to be going by the National Archives, also the Smithsonian Air and Space Museum, and then right down Pennsylvania Avenue there with the U.S. Capitol in the background.
8: D.C.'s Alex Prochet. 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
12: Good morning, KTAR News Time is 9:02. I'm Troy Barrett. Phoenix Police Department has fired and arrested two of its own officers following an investigation into allegations that a couple was assaulted during a traffic stop in South Phoenix earlier this month. Phoenix Police Chief Matt Giordano says that while on duty, officers Luis Vasquez Jr. and Antonio Felix allegedly used force against the couple without activating their body cameras or reporting the incident as required by department policy.
13: Detectives have confirmed that the two former officers physically assaulted both the man and woman during the traffic stop. The investigation also shows that a taser was used on the victims during the stop.
12: Phoenix PD says that officers Vasquez and Felix also allegedly smashed the couple's car window, handcuffed the female passenger, and Vasquez reportedly threatened to shoot the male driver. The charges against the officers, who both had previous policy violations on their record, include felony assault charge, aggravated robbery, and kidnapping, among other charges. Federal officials have announced sharp Colorado River water cuts over the next 2 years for three western states, including Arizona. Under the Bureau of Reclamation's plan, California, Nevada, and Arizona will reduce water use collectively by 1.25 million acre feet annually during the 2 year period, with the possibility of larger cuts depending on conditions. Arizona will get the biggest cuts, while upstream states like Colorado, Utah, Wyoming, and New Mexico do not face any cuts at this time. An Arizona teacher who was arrested earlier this year on child sexual abuse charges is now facing additional charges of sexual exploitation and secret videotaping of a minor. The new charges come after investigators with the Yavapai County Sheriff's Office discovered hidden video recording devices in the teacher's classroom and a connected restroom. Authorities identified multiple minor children who attended Dr. Daniel Bright Elementary School in Cottonwood, and those kids were secretly recorded in the classroom and in that restroom. Investigators say that it doesn't appear that the recordings were distributed. Checking traffic now from the Valley Chevy Dealers Traffic Center, and things are pretty quiet on the surface streets and the freeways for you at the moment. Construction this weekend, eastbound Loop 101 Awafria Freeway closed between 51st Avenue and I-17, and westbound Loop 202 Santan Freeway closed between Lindsay and McQueen. Both of those will be back open 5 a.m. Monday morning. KTAR weather for the Valley. The extreme heat warning is in effect until next Friday. It's been extended another week to a week and a half. So looking at 112, your forecast high today. Slight chance for some evening storms and blowing dust. 109 Monday between 110 and 115 the rest of next week. It's 97 now in Phoenix. 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I'm Troy Barrett on Arizona's news station, KTAR News.
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15: She also joins us every Monday anyway. It's Megan McCain, Mondays with Megan. Hello, hello.
16: Thank you.
15: So Megan, it's well known that not just your father, but I know your brother and other members of your family have served in the military. We'll talk nice about the Navy. I don't know why your brother went into the Marines. I assume it's a fight. I assume there's a problem around Thanksgiving. I don't know. But we've been hearing all these stories about life aboard the USS Abraham Lincoln. I admit, I don't know what to believe or what not to believe, but I mean,
0: we have stories of
15: people jumping overboard, running out of what you call basic necessities. What do you make of this?
16: Yeah, the reporting on this, I agree with you. Like, there's some really legitimate people like Clarissa Ward from CNN reporting on it. And then there's other stuff that I saw on social media that ended up being a hoax or just something created, you know, with AI on Twitter. But okay, the story about the 19-year-old who, you know, attempted to commit suicide, or at least maybe had cabin fever so bad that he jumped off the ship,
15: yeah,
16: is just like it's like something out of a horror movie. It's like a horrible, horrible story. And, you know, I think anytime things like that are going on, people should be paying attention. And I also think that, you know, rumors don't start from nowhere. Like, where there's smoke, there tends to be fire, especially in situations like this. And I am very concerned about what is or is not going on. And I saw President Trump say they should be deployed longer. Like, deployments are no joke. Ouch. It's like people are away from their family. They're isolated. You know, the food, from my understanding, is not great in the era of Maha. I think food should be a top priority for anyone deploying anywhere, because it'll, you know, feed them and make them have energy, and everything in their life will do better. And it seems like it's a pretty bad situation. And there's already low morale and confusion and fogginess with all things associated with Iran. And I think this is just making it exponentially worse. And I just, my heart is like totally broken for everyone on that ship. I mean, can you imagine? And I think they've been there for like 200 and something days.
15: Since January.
0: 250.
15: Yeah.
16: It's crazy. That's crazy.
17: No,
16: I'm sorry.
17: No port stops.
15: No ports of call. Yeah. 250.
16: That's horrible.
15: On station. Horrible. Yeah, the whole time.
0: Yeah, Trump said the deployment, quote, wasn't long enough. And it's one of those things where, like, you know, nothing's really going to surprise us anymore about this guy, no, and what he says and all that kind of stuff. But, like, this is like an easy one. You know, you're like, wait, something doesn't, you know, a normal human being would be, that doesn't sound right. Let me dig into it and let me see what we've got going on. But of course, you know, Hegseth said the families who are getting text messages back, they're lying. And Trump wanted them to stay out, you know, even longer. I mean, this guy doesn't give a crap about the military. We heard what he said about your father. It was the most despicable thing that I've ever heard. Well, I like people who don't get caught. Okay. I mean, why are we really surprised, you know, that this is happening to our soldiers?
16: Surprised because he does care about PR and he does care about bad stories. And this is really bad PR. And these stories, like you said, they're sort of hazy right now. There's some that's concrete, some that aren't. Mm-hmm. But I'm sure in the next few weeks when I speak to you, there will be more. Like, journalists are already on this like a dog with a bone. Like, there will be more reporting coming out of this, probably an expose from a notable publication. And if it is the level of a scandal that it sounds like it could potentially be, that will have direct impact on this administration during a time when every reputable polling group is coming out saying that he's in the mid to low 30s, which is historically, as we talked about a few weeks ago, it's the quote Bush line, which means he's at the same approval ratings as President Bush was at the height of the Iraq war when he left his presidency. It's historically low. And again, this something is going to penetrate this administration. I don't know what it is. I don't know if it's the midterms, which looks like for all intents and purposes going to be extremely bad for Republicans. I don't know if it's 28 when, you know, we have, I think, a hell of a issue and an uphill battle, not only with Iran, but a whole host of other issues in the country, from the economy and then just culturally with these weird women's issues that are now being discussed in conservative circles, like very strange reaction to AOC's egg freezing, like things that are just going to make an impact, and all of these things will have ramifications.
15: Yeah, I've learned more about egg freezing recently than I ever thought I needed to know.
0: So
15: about.
0: I'm behind. Why does anybody care if she freezes her eggs? What am I missing?
16: So not to illuminate everyone, there's a big movement within conservative circles and conservative media. It's like the trad wifeification of conservative everything, and it's very trad Catholic. Everyone's converting to Catholicism. I don't have a problem with that. Do whatever you want, but it's very like dogmatic. And part of that is the idea that AOC is too old to have frozen her eggs, that she put her career first, that she wasn't focusing on her family. Every woman's decision about children and having children, not having children, is their own. And basically, there are a lot of very notable, famous conservative commentators and analysts saying that AOC is basically a childless cat lady, to use the vice president's term, and that she, you know, I wouldn't say has less value, but is not the kind of woman that they want American women to emulate.
17: Yeah, I mean, I'm not a fan of AOC's politics. I couldn't care less about her eggs. Don't care. Doesn't matter to me.
16: Well, it
17: doesn't
16: either.
17: Doesn't matter. Yeah. I mean, do what you want to do. Women around it.
15: Live your life.
17: I think what we need to, I think if we have these conservative pundits that are going on and on about that, why don't you talk about the economy? How don't you talk about the poll?
15: Well, they don't want to talk about things that they can't defend.
17: Why don't you talk about the poll where it says most U.S. voters say they become worse off under Donald Trump? I don't know many people who are better off.
15: Look, a trans person.
17: I mean, it's like I'm an independent. Right? If Trump does something well, good. That's good for our country. He's ruining our country because his second term is a disaster. But I mean, look at the people who are saying finances have deteriorated under Donald Trump. How is anyone going to argue that that's not the case?
16: Yeah, I just read a data point that the least amount of people are buying homes in the United States of America since 2007. I graduated college in 2007, which is 20 years ago, not the age of myself. And people I know are, you know, again, she would not mind that I revealed this, but my co-host on my show, she has two jobs. She works on my show and she works on another show. Her husband has two jobs and they now can't afford air conditioning to air condition their entire house. And because everything again is just more expensive, more expensive, more expensive. And this is someone I love that I know. I hope my bosses pay her more so then she can afford more air conditioning. But this is not like an obscure people necessarily living on the poverty line. This is hitting middle-class people and beyond. And I agree. There's, for me, it's like, one of the things that I think we all have to do, you know, when you work in political commentary is like stick your finger up in the air and see where the wind's going. And all I know is that there is a malaise in the country and an exhaustion. Hmm. Like there just seems to be like nothing is really getting ostensibly better. The thing that I would point to is like, yes, President Trump has had major culture war wins, but I just don't think that matters when it costs in the same way. When it costs $100 for people to fill up their gas tanks and groceries are taking up, you know, I think I read that like 35% of an average American's income. And, but, you know, with socialism rising in the tides in the way that it is so much, if Americans don't feel like they have a stake in the American dream and the American economy, I think socialism is poison. But I understand why it's spreading because people are desperate.
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15: So the Arizona Supreme Court ruled just hours ago that Prop 212, this would have been, it was scheduled to be on the ballot in November.
17: Yeah.
15: And this proposition you were going to be able to vote on would have added guardrails, restrictions to the state's ESA program, the school voucher program. The state Supreme Court ruled that they did not have enough signatures, you have a minimum number of signatures to qualify for the ballot. And so as of right now, it's kind of unclear if it's going to be completely off the ballot. Is there an appeal, et cetera?
17: Pretty big ruling.
15: Yeah. To help us understand a little bit more right now, our Education Solutions reporter, Ashira Tanzer, joins us right now. Ashira, boy, this is a breaking news day for you. Look at this.
28: Yeah, no kidding.
17: Ashira, how many signatures were needed?
15: Ooh.
28: Yeah, so around 255,000 signatures were needed. The Protect Education Act Committee actually turned in over 421,000 signatures in July.
17: Okay, so let's stop there.
28: More than what was needed.
17: Right, so let's stop there. How many signatures needed? 255, you said?
28: Yes.
17: Okay, and they turned in 421. How does the Supreme Court rule that there weren't enough signatures? I'm not good at math, but it looks like they had enough. What am I missing?
28: So after those signatures are turned in or were turned in July, the Arizona Secretary of State, Adrian Fontes, his office took a look at those signatures to determine their validity, right? So he's looking at things like, were the addresses correct? Were these real people? You know, and his office found that 380,000 of those signatures were valid, which is still more than enough than was actually needed. Yeah. Well, after that decision was made, both the Protect Education Act and the Arizona Federation for Children, which is a conservative nonprofit, filed an appeal about that decision. The committee was looking for more signatures to be considered valid, and the AFC were really saying that those signatures should not have been validated. And they claimed that with the validity review rate, which is the percentage of Arizona signatures that are considered valid, that they wouldn't have enough signatures on the ballot. And how that rate works is a random sample taken of the signatures that were turned in, because you can't look at all of them individually. And based on that sample, the percentage of signatures that were found valid from that random sample is then put kind of against the rest of the signatures. That is the rate that is considered. So that's the percentage of the turned in signatures that are considered to be valid. So this appeal really had to do with the validity rate and how signatures were counted. It really focused on double signatures. There were quite a lot of cases of double signatures.
17: Okay, let me stop you there.
28: And whether
17: if there were double signatures, did Fontes's office throw out, you know, one of the two?
28: Yes.
17: So if there were, I don't get it. If there's 380 valid signatures and people signed it five times, but Fontes said, okay, I found it five times. Bruce signed it five times. All right, let's throw four out and then we'll keep the one. I still don't understand. If it's 380, that's the total good signatures and they only needed 255 and they still said no. I don't understand.
28: So first of all, 389,000 were the number that was then subjected to the validity rate. So it would be whatever that validity rate is of that 389. The rest were completely invalid and were thrown out. So those didn't count regardless. So the validity rate was really only going against the 389. What this really came down to when I talk about double signatures and the validity rate is that the Protect Education Act Committee was arguing that double signatures that were thrown out, that were taken down to an individual signature, should not be subjected to the validity rate because that was like throwing the signature out twice.
17: Hmm.
28: Right? That was their argument. That was their appeal. The judge disagreed with that and ruled against that. And he basically said that double signatures were then just considered regular signatures once you threw out one part of that and were also subject to the validity rule, which means that the amount of signatures that they actually had turned in that were valid was, according to the AFC, approximately 10,000 signatures below what was actually needed to get them on the ballot.
17: Wow. So they out of 421 total signatures, 380 were valid, but they dropped the number to 245.
28: Basically, yes.
17: I don't understand.
28: It's quite complicated when it comes to the math and the numbers. Basically, what you have to know is that this basically ruled in the case of the double signatures and the validity rate in a way that would take away the amount of signatures that they really needed to get it on the ballot 100%. That's really what you need to know.
17: Yeah.
28: The rest is a lot of legal terms and math and how the data kind of comes in there.
17: Well, I don't think they know how to do
28: very
17: math.
28: Very complicated.
17: I'm not sure that they know how to do math. Maybe I'm coming from a very simple kind of way.
15: I don't mean to be even crazier right now, but the state Supreme Court also ruled 6 minutes ago.
17: Okay.
15: That the other ballot referral for ESA, referred to as the poison pill, the military families, protecting military families, is also off the ballot. So as of right
28: quite a lot of them have been removed.
15: Yeah. ESA.
28: We're seeing a lot of legal issues. Around
15: As of right now, ESA will not be on the 2026 ballot, either for or against.
17: Okay.
28: Yeah.
17: Shira Tanzer is joining us, Education Solutions reporter. So, the reason we're talking about this is I think that, you know, normal people would like a little bit of guardrails. I don't think it's crazy to say that people should not be buying extra large black lingerie because that's what, you know, one person bought with ESA money.
28: I think how you have to look at it is there are so many people in this state that want to see ESA change in one way or another, mm-hmm. whether that is restricting it to put more accountability into the program or whether it's expanding it and allowing for more freedom within school choice in the state. But most people who are speaking up in favor or against this proposition and really any ESA ballot measure feel very, very strongly about this issue. So a lot of these seem to be pretty rushed. I mean, we saw that what you referred to as a poison bill, we saw that kind of, you know, passed really fast
15: and
28: thrown onto the ballot super fast at the end of the session. And I think a lot of these ballot measures were kind of rushed because they saw the ESA accountability measure and they weren't sure if, you know, the AFC was going to be able to remove it. So they wanted to just throw a lot at it. I think that's kind of what happened with the poison bill and kind of things like that. Yeah. When it comes to this specific one, I think a lot of people, when I spoke to voters, what I was seeing online was that people either were very, very in support of this bill, which would have had an $150,000 income cap that restricted ESA users in the first place. It would also have required money to be returned to the state at the end of the school year, which would have prevented that money from being saved for, you know, your kids' college, anything post-secondary, which a lot of people weren't happy about. And then we saw the people who were voting against it because that would invalidate them if maybe they made over $150,000, but their kids were in private school. We're seeing so many people kind of have interesting feelings about this. And I really think that pushed it to such a legal standpoint where we're seeing so many appeals and we're seeing so many court rulings about ESAs. And yeah, it's kind of crazy. It's surprising that they're all getting thrown out. But at the same time, it's so controversial and there's so much talk surrounding it. Maybe it makes sense.
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11: 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I'm Troy Barrett. We're going to give out a big thank you. 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KTAR News and Arizona Sports raised a record $2.45 million in our annual Giveathon for Phoenix Children's Hospital. 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The weeks-long Giveathon wrapped up last week. It's our 18th year of doing it. We couldn't do it without you. Again, thank you so much.
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11: 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Just one crash to tell you about. This is going to be on McDowell and Saraval in Goodyear, so be on the lookout for that. That's just a little bit north of I-10 there. As far as construction is concerned, eastbound loop 101 Awafrio Freeway closed between 51st Avenue and I-17. That'll be back open 5 a.m. Monday morning. KTA, our weather for the Valley, that extreme heat warning that we've had in place for more than a week is going to get another at least 5 days. It's been extended through this upcoming Friday. 112 your forecast high today. Got a chance for some storms this evening. Highs will be 110 and above all next week. It is 100 now in Gilbert. 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I'm Troy Barrett on Arizona's news station, KTAR News.
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16: I'm with Tim from Moving Team 6. 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
16: Go to Moving Team 6 for your next move. 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
17: Pretty interesting ruling, and one that I think we probably could stand to use a little bit of clarity on. Prop 212. This is a voter measure that would have reformed Arizona's ESA school voucher program. Let's call it guardrails or some sort of restrictions. I think it had a cap of like you couldn't make more than $150,000 and still get these vouchers, et cetera. Okay. The Arizona Supreme Court struck it down and said that it had fallen short of signatures, even though they had a hell of a lot more signatures than required. It really gets into the technical angle, and maybe KTAR legal analyst Barry Markson can help us understand it. Barry, first off, welcome back.
15: Thanks, guys. Good to see you.
17: I much prefer seeing you like this as opposed to on a beach.
20: Yeah,
17: just
20: that was
17: just saying.
20: So, you know, it's thrown in our
17: face. I'm not a very nice person.
20: Thrown it in our face a little bit, you know, where he was.
17: Rubbing it in. Yeah. I think it was rubbing it in. So
20: I got the numbers here.
17: So, yeah, help us understand this because this is a little crazy.
20: So 255,000 signatures were needed
17: to get on the ballot.
20: They got a total of 421. Then it went to the Secretary of State's office and they said, well, 421, that's not the real. There's some bad signatures here. But out of that, 380 were real signatures. And you only needed 255 and it was thrown out. I don't understand.
15: Well, so the it's a very technical issue here. So the county recorder does a scan, first of all, to determine the percentage of valid signatures. So they look at they don't look at every signature, but they do kind of a test of it and a sample, and they determined that the number of valid signatures was 75.2%. And that, if you take that from the total of signatures that were gathered, it puts them kind of right on the line about whether it was going to be enough to survive. And then on top of that, there were some issues with some of the collectors, some of the people that were gathering the signatures, the organizations that were gathering it, and they removed some of the signatures that were gathered by those organizations as well. The group that put this forward, that tried to get Prop 212 on the ballot, says that that was in essence double counting, that you were removing signatures twice. You removed some because it was a bad collector, and you removed some based on the overall validity. They think about 24,000 signatures should have survived that analysis, which would have been enough to put them over the top. The Arizona Supreme Court disagreed, and based on the analysis, found that those signatures should also be removed, and that puts them below the number necessary to keep this on the ballot.
20: Yeah, I mean, listen, I think there should be some guidelines. You know, we've had people buy frivolous crap with this money. It's ridiculous. I don't think that the program should be gone. But it's like, you know, when you do your job and you go out and you find all these signatures and you get, you know, almost twice what you really need. And then it's like, well, the judge throws it away and or the Supreme Court throws it away. I think some people out there are like this. I don't know. It sounds rigged.
17: Well, and can I ask a follow up to that, Barry? How common is this?
15: Well, there are challenges to ballot initiatives and the number of signatures all the time. There's challenges to people just running for office and challenging those petition signatures. So we've had multiple times where somebody runs for office, submits a bunch of signatures, they go through the analysis and they don't have enough and they're removed before they even get started. Okay. And this happens with ballot initiatives all the time. There was another initiative also on the school voucher program, the ESAs, that the Republican legislature wrote, and a lower court rejected that, saying it had two issues in it instead of a single issue, which is required to put something on the ballot. So these challenges occur all the time. This one was backed, you have to remember, ESAs and these school vouchers was backed by Turning Point. It's backed by the Goldwater Institute. It has a lot of money and a lot of power behind it, and they were the ones fighting this initiative. So they were bringing out everything they could bear to try to keep this off the ballot. Most likely because I think they were concerned with what Arizona voters would do.
17: Is there any recourse or is this it? Is it now off the ballot, end of discussion, come November, you won't have a chance?
15: Yeah, it's off the ballot. This was the Arizona Supreme Court ruling. So unless there's some sort of new evidence that were to come forward or something that somehow you could ask the Supreme Court to reconsider it, and nobody on the folks who are pushing this ballot initiative are coming forward with anything like that, the answer to your question is, yeah, it's over. This is off the ballot. We won't be voting on it this year.
20: I mean, Barry Markson is joining us. We're talking about the Arizona Supreme Court decision earlier today on the ESAs. Like, could you come up with another ballot initiative and go and find signatures? Or is it, I mean, we're in August. Is it too late?
15: It's too late this year. You could do it again for 2028, okay. Put it on that one and start again. You could also, you know, depending on how the legislature ends up this year, it could theoretically be something that could be voted on and changed by the legislature. It doesn't have to be an initiative here. But you probably need the Democrats to keep the governor's office with Governor Hobbs and take over both legislative branches, which is unlikely. So at least it's been unlikely for many years. Who knows what might happen this year? This is dead this year.
1: And as I understand it, the Arizona Supreme Court also ruled today that the ballot initiative, the one that was talked about military families and puppies or something that was going to be prevent any changes in the ESA program, that was also struck down.
15: Right. And I mentioned that earlier. That's the one the lower court, and today the Arizona Supreme Court affirmed the lower court's decision, saying that that ballot initiative written by the Republican legislature had basically two issues on it. You can't do that. Our law requires that if you're going to write a ballot initiative, it can only have one. You know, what's important to see here is that the initiative that was being pushed by the schools folks was basically saying, hey, we're not trying to get rid of these vouchers. We're not trying to get rid of ESAs or money that can go to private schools. We're saying it should go to people, is how it was sold to us. That this should go to people who are families making less than $150,000 a year. We should have some auditing in there to make sure the money is going where it's supposed to go and not being used for lingerie and jewelry. It was limited things like that. And we've seen now with the results of the CSA program that the vast majority of the money is going to the richest zip codes in Arizona. It's going in many, many cases, the majority of cases, to provide rebates, in essence, to wealthy families who are already sending their kids to private schools. So that's not everybody. There's definitely some poor families that are using it, and it can be a real panacea for them. But that's what this was trying to protect, to make sure it was being used by poor families in need. And that's what people who are opposing this initiative kicked that off the ballot as a result.
20: Well, some parents are banking it for college, and this is how they're paying for college. And I don't think that's what this was meant to do.
1: Never intended for that.
20: And I don't know why Republicans don't want some guardrails.
1: The money.
15: I don't really understand that either, Gatos. Let's face it. That's what brought Tom Horn primary challenge this year in the primary is that he was saying, hey, we should have some guardrails out here. We should at least look at it and find the fraud. And there are many, many folks who support ESAs who don't want any guardrails at all.
1: And I'm assuming it's because they are benefiting from it in some way, shape or form. And that's why you would be opposed to anybody looking under the hood. We can't have that. No. Mm. Barry, appreciate your time today. Thank you so much.
15: Thanks, guys. Good to see you. Thanks,
1: that's Barry. KTAR legal analyst Barry Markson on the fact that the ballot initiative that would have established some sort of guardrails on Arizona school voucher program has been thrown out by the Arizona Supreme Court and will not be on the ballot come November.
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33: 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This is The Face-Off.
20: All right, second half of The Face-Off. We've got Daniel Keenan in here, founder of DK Builders. He was the GOP primary candidate in Arizona's 5th Congressional District. We have Barry Markson, KTAR legal analyst, and Christine Jones, attorney and former GoDaddy chief counsel. Let's talk economy. Financially, are you better or worse off than you were a year ago? We've got most U.S. voters say they are worse off under Trump. So if you look at some of the statistics, gas is up 30% in comparison to last summer. Diesel's up 48%. Jet fuel's up 73%. Food is up 30%. Is there anyone here that can make an argument that you're better off financially under Donald Trump?
0: I mean, for rich people that have a lot of money and a lot of percentage of their wealth in the stock market, they probably are.
1: Yeah. Rich stock market's done well.
20: Yeah.
0: Rich people get richer.
7: Yeah.
0: I think it's a terrible look and a terrible mistake for Republicans to say to any voter, just trust me, the economy's doing great, when their gas is up 30%.
1: Well, you could make the argument that's what Biden did and lost an election maybe because of it. This isn't happening. This isn't happening.
0: Exactly.
1: Everything's coming up roses. Don't believe your pocketbook.
0: Total denial. And that was a mistake for Biden. And it's going to be a mistake for the Trump administration. And importantly, hold on. Importantly, you're talking a lot today.
7: It feels like just the right amount to me.
0: It's shocking that. Okay, we've started to disagree. It's getting better. I just think this is a real risk for Republicans because we're now flipped. Republicans almost always own the economy. Mm-hmm. And today,
1: trusted on the economy.
0: Way more than Democrats, right? Today, it's the opposite. And that is a terrifying place for Republicans to be. I'm just saying, Republican candidates and the administration better get their foot out of their butt because I don't even know if that's a saying.
20: That's okay.
0: But
1: I like it.
0: But honestly, guys, you have to be honest with people. Don't tell them the way they feel. They feel what they feel. And you have to talk about how are we

0: growth, low tax policies. We're not going to be able to tax our way out of this. We need to grow the economy to outpace the rate of inflation. And I think that's what they deal. They will do, given more time with the Big Beautiful Bill in act.
1: You know, it's interesting. Republicans, and it always amazes me, talk about how much debt we have when there's a Democratic president, but when there's a Republican president, you don't hear it. We hit $40 trillion.
2: We're just a little shy of 40. We'll hit it by the end of the week.
1: I mean, President Trump, under his leadership, 6 years, that's 25% of all of our debt that we have as a country has accumulated under him as president. So it's interesting. The economy is not great. There's parts of it that are good. And Christine said for wealthy people, it's been fine. But the fact is, inflation is higher today than it was in Biden's last year. The job market is worse today than it was in Biden's last year. Was there higher inflation in Biden's first year or two? Yes. But in the last year or two, it went way down and inflation was 2.9% when he left office. It's over 4% now.
2: Jobs too, Barry.
1: Jobs are worse.
2: Biden actually, you know, if you want to give him credit for creating a lot of jobs, Donald Trump has not created any jobs.
1: No,
2: and if Trump's last report we were in the negative. We were in the red.
3: Yeah, I think you have to say COVID adjustments answer a lot of that, right? Let's not give anybody credit or
2: turned everything
3: or
2: upside down.
3: But I think this is a really important point you made, Bruce, which is like we have foreign leaders pledging dollars. Okay,
2: we have foreign leaders giving Trump planes
3: or plaques or whatever. Okay, that's not real money. What is real is how much you're paying for groceries. Yeah. Don't tell a voter whose mortgage now starts with a 6 or a 7, oh, it's going to be okay, right? At some point, you have to say, you hired us to fix affordability, and it's going to get better, and oh, it's better than you think. Sometimes stops being an answer. And this is a today's event for the Republicans because you just simply can't. Well, Barry pledged a trillion to his neighbor, so he's on board with this. But you just can't say it's okay that it's expensive today because it's going to get better while people don't have enough money to buy food.
2: And if you look at where the inflation and where the cost of goods comes from, tariffs and the war are the two biggest things that have driven this. Both things that one person made a decision about.
1: Yeah, there's a lot about the economy that the president doesn't control, whether it's Republican or Democrat. President doesn't control gas prices. The president doesn't control
2: unless
1: inflation.
2: Unless you've got a war in Iran.
1: But exactly. But here, and that's a great point, the tariffs, and I have a friend of mine who's in the liquor business. He's been in the liquor industry his whole life. He just got laid off. And he didn't say this. He voted for Trump. But I'll say this. A big part of their problem is that Canada is not buying any liquor from the United States anymore. That's forcing down their production, forcing down their sales. They're laying off people. It is damaging an entire industry and many jobs in the United States. And it was unnecessary. It's absolutely unnecessary.
3: What did he do, if you mind, if we ask? Was like a driver or?
1: Oh, no. He managed states for a distiller.
3: Okay,
1: not a distributor, but he managed like the whole states.
3: So literally the entire system is coming to a halt.
2: Oh, I have friends in the wine business that say it is as bad as it's going to get.
1: They're literally burning Pinot Noir vines.
2: They're not picking.
1: Because they can't. There's too much.
2: They're not going to pick the grapes because there's no market for
4: them. We're going to leave it at that.
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4: From ABC News, I'm Mike Dubusky. The Trump administration is sharing some new information about its strategy to economically pressure Iran. ABC's Olivia Rubin reports.
5: President Trump threatening economic D-Day against Iran, though he hasn't given many details, as Treasury Secretary Scott Bessent says the U.S. will impose the toughest sanctions in history, a move he says when combined with the naval blockade will be enough to collapse the regime. And they're calling on every country to join in here, warning those who aid Iran will also face economic consequences.
4: Iran firing back, saying for every hostile action by the U.S., we have a scenario in place. It all comes as gas prices in the U.S. begin to creep upwards once again. The national average is now about $4.08 a gallon, nearly a dollar above this time last year, with several states paying far above that.
6: California, Hawaii, and Washington all firmly above $5 a gallon. Alaska, $4.82. Nevada, $4.78. And the big driver, of course, is oil. Crude is climbing, trading at almost $87 a barrel as the war with Iran and the Strait of Hormuz closure continues to put pressure on global energy supplies.
4: ABC's Andrew Dimbert. It's another day of hot, dry conditions in Nevada, where the Hawk Fire has now churned through more than 10,000 acres of land. Evacuations taking place today at a hospital in Reno. Tens of thousands of people are without power in the area. And in just a few minutes, a first-of-its-kind IndyCar race gets underway in Washington, D.C. ABC's Alex Prochet reports from the Freedom 250 Grand Prix.
7: You've got 25 teams that represent drivers from all over the world that are making final preps. I mean, this is a race like none other for IndyCar. They're going to be going by the National Archives. They're going to be going by the Smithsonian Air and Space Museum and also right down Pennsylvania Avenue.
4: The race goes for 147 laps. 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
8: Good morning, KTAR News. Time is 10:02. I'm Troy Barrett. The Phoenix Police Department has fired and arrested two of its own officers following an investigation into allegations that a couple was assaulted during a traffic stop in South Phoenix earlier this month. Phoenix Police Chief Matt Giordano says while on duty, officers Luis Vasquez Jr. and Antonio Felix allegedly used force against the couple without activating their body cameras or reporting the incident as required by department policy.
9: Detectives have confirmed that the two former officers physically assaulted both the man and woman during the traffic stop. The investigation also shows that a taser was used on the victims during the stop.
8: Phoenix PD says officers Vasquez and Felix also allegedly smashed the couple's car window, handcuffed the female passenger, and Vasquez reported threatened to shoot the male driver. The charges against the officers, who both had previous policy violations on their record, include felony assault, aggravated robbery, and kidnapping, among other charges. Federal officials have announced sharp Colorado River water cuts over the next 2 years for three western states, including Arizona. Under the Bureau of Reclamation's plan, California, Nevada, and Arizona will reduce water use collectively by 1.25 million acre-feet annually during the two-year period, with the possibility of larger cuts depending on conditions. Arizona will see the biggest cuts, while upstream states like Colorado, Utah, Wyoming, and New Mexico do not face any cuts at this time. An Arizona teacher who was arrested earlier this year on child sexual abuse charges is now facing additional charges of sexual exploitation and secret videotaping of a minor. The new charges come after investigators with the Yavapai County Sheriff's Office discovered hidden video recording devices in the teacher's classroom and a connected restroom. Authorities identified multiple minor children who had attended Dr. Daniel Bright Elementary School in Cottonwood, and those kids were secretly recorded in the classroom and restroom. Investigators say it doesn't appear that the recordings were distributed. Let's go and check traffic now from the Valley Chevy Dealers Traffic Center. Just one crash to tell you about at the moment, Signal Butte and Guadalupe in Mesa. Be on the lookout for that. We've got to be lookout for some very hot temperatures this week. We have an extreme heat warning still in effect from the National Weather Service. It's been extended another 5 days, at least until this upcoming Friday. 112 your forecast high today. Slight chance for some evening storms and possible blowing dust tonight. And then as we head into next week, lots of sunshine, very hot conditions. We should be 110 to 115 or so all next week. It's 103 right now in Peoria. 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I'm Troy Barrett on Arizona's news station, KTAR News.
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12: 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I'm Dr. Adam Brockman, and thank you so much for joining us today. 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
13: 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Want you to call in with your questions, and we will do our best to get you real answers on the air. So here's today's opening story, and I want you to start with a claim that might sound strange at first. That is that your muscles are talking to your brain, your immune system, and your metabolism every single time you move. And the surprising part, you don't need to become a bodybuilder to hear the benefits. A few short strength sessions each week may be one of the most underused tools in modern preventative medicine. Most of us grow up thinking about muscle in pretty simple terms. Muscle moves your body. Muscle makes you stronger. It gets you through a flight of stairs, helps you carry the groceries in from your car in one trip instead of three. And sure, that's all true. But what most people, including, frankly, a lot of practitioners, don't fully appreciate is that skeletal muscle isn't just a mechanical tool. It's an active signaling organ. It behaves in many ways like an endocrine gland, releasing its own set of chemical messengers directly into your bloodstream every time that you contract. And these messengers have a name, myokines. And once you understand what they do, resistance training stops being just a fitness recommendation and starts looking like preventative medicine. Myokines are their proteins released by working muscle tissue, and they don't just stay local. They travel through the bloodstream and influence organs and systems throughout your entire body. So let me walk you through a few of the biggest ones, because I think the scope of this may surprise you. Now let's start with blood sugar regulation. When your muscles contract during resistance or even moderate intensity activity, they release myokines that improve how effectively your cells take up glucose from your bloodstream. And remarkably, some of this effect happens independently of insulin. That means strength training gives your body an entirely separate pathway for managing blood sugar, on top of the insulin-dependent pathway most people are familiar with. If you've ever wondered why exercise is recommended so consistently for metabolic conditions, this is a huge part of the underlying mechanism. Not just the calorie burn, but literal hormone signaling that improves glucose handling at that cellular level. Next, let's talk inflammation. Chronic low-grade inflammation is something we talk about constantly on this program because it sits underneath so many long-term health conditions. And I'm talking cardiovascular disease, metabolic dysfunction, even certain neurodegenerative processes. Certain myokines they release during the muscle contraction have demonstrated anti-inflammatory properties, essentially helping to counterbalance the inflammatory load that your body accumulates from stress or poor diet in sedentary living. So every time you engage in resistance activity, you are, in a very biochemical sense, dosing your body, your own body, with an anti-inflammatory signal. Then there's brain health, and this might be the piece that surprises people most. Muscle contraction has been shown to stimulate the release of compounds that support brain-derived neurotrophic factor activity. And that means that it's helping your brain to grow and stay active itself. And so these compounds, it's a protein deeply involved in that neuron growth, the survival, in that cognitive resilience. And researchers, They're studying these aging populations have found associations between regular resistance activity and better cognitive outcomes. And myokine, the signaling is increased, and it's being viewed as part of the explanation for why physical strength training appears to protect the aging brain, and not just the aging body. And finally, let's talk about immune function. Myokines, they participate in modulating the immune cell activity, and there is growing research in how regular moderate resistance training may help support a more balanced, resilient immune response over time, rather than either an underactive or an overactive one. So here's why I want to open this hour with this particular story. So much of the exercise conversation in mainstream media gets centered entirely on aesthetics. You know, building muscle mass, changing how you look, or very commonly framed narrowly around weight loss or a specific life stage like menopause. And there's nothing wrong with those goals. Those are great goals to have. But when you understand that muscle is functioning as a genuine hormone-producing organ, the conversation shifts. It's no longer about vanity. This is about giving your endocrine system, your immune system, and your brain a consistent, a natural signal that supports their long-term function. This is a signal that you control, that requires no prescription, and that research increasingly suggests may have a very important role in preventive medicine today. So the practical takeaway is refreshingly simple. You do not need to become a competitive lifter. You do not need to be a bodybuilder. The research shows that consistent exercise resistance training shows meaningful myokine and metabolic benefit from just 2 to 3 short resistance sessions a week. And with this, I'm talking about body weight movements and resistance bands or basic strength training. They're enough to start this signaling cascade that goes throughout your entire body. Consistency matters more than intensity here. Your muscles, quite literally, are waiting to have a conversation with the rest of your body. All you have to do is move them enough and move them often enough to let that conversation happen. That's our opening story for this hour. And I think it's a great entry point into the conversation we've got planned for the rest of this hour. Because in just a moment, we're going to be joined by a special guest whose entire clinical focus lives at another important intersection. And we're talking the gut, the immune system, and that whole body wellness. So folks, I want you to stick with us. When we come back, I'll be introducing today's guest, and we've got a lot more ground to cover. 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
1: If you missed our opening story on how your muscles function as a hormone-producing organ, go find it afterward at healthtalkamerica.com because I think it's a fascinating piece of physiology. 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Now, it is my pleasure to welcome today's guest. Joining me is Jane Jansen, a natural and holistic practitioner and owner of the Tree of Life Wellness Center in Massachusetts. Jane brings a unique background to this conversation. Before becoming a holistic practitioner, she spent years working in radiology and non-invasive cardiology, eventually becoming chief of the non-invasive cardiology lab at Merriam Hospital in Providence, Rhode Island. And there she did testing and research and training other clinicians in the field. Her path into natural medicine began when she met her husband, Dr. Wim Jansen, a naturopathic doctor, while working in the same hospital system. And she made the decision to leave conventional radiology to become a holistic practitioner herself. And more than 35 years later, Jane continues doing research, writes for her blog on holistichealthline.com, and lectures as a guest speaker. Jane, welcome to Health Talk America.
2: Thank you so much, Dr. Brockman. So glad to be back.
1: Well, Jane, it's always a pleasure to have you on the show. And Jane, we've touched on Dr. O'Hara's probiotics on this program many times, but I want to really dig in today because as a practitioner, you're recommending this to real patients every day. So let's start there. Why do you personally suggest Dr. O'Hara's probiotics to your patients, and what makes it different from the sea of other probiotics being marketed out there right now?
2: Well, first of all, it works, and that's the most important part. As you know, not all probiotics are the same. They're not all created equal. And whether you're trying to improve your digestion, your immune system, brain health, or overall wellness, choosing the right probiotic can make a real difference. And as a practitioner, comparing probiotics on the market was what first stood out to me about Dr. O'Hara's probiotics was the decades of research. Research is so important to me, by essential formulas that they had done to develop their unique formulas. Dr. O'Hara's probiotics were created by the renowned microbiologist, Dr. Ichiro O'Hara, then validated for over 35 years of clinical and scientific research. Multiple peer-reviewed clinical studies have confirmed that Dr. O'Hara's probiotics has wide range benefits, not just the digestive tract.
1: Yeah, wow, Jane, it's a lot of research behind it. And that's what we really want to recommend on the show. Things that have been clinically studied, they've been researched. They are ones that we use personally. We recommend to patients, we recommend to listeners, and Dr. O'Hara's is the top of that list. So Jane, we live in this supplement market that's saturated with product, slapping probiotic on the label with almost no research behind the specific formulation. So again, you said 35 years of accumulated clinical research, scientific validation. It's not something that you find often in this category where they're slapping, you know, probiotic on a soft drink, basically. And it's the kind of due diligence that I encourage my own patients and our listeners to look for when spending their money on any gut health products. So I want to build on what you just said there. With so many probiotics that are crowding the store shelves, what specifically sets Dr. O'Hara's probiotics apart?
2: In particular, it's their three layers, which you're not going to find in other probiotics that are out there. Think of probiotics as the good bacteria seeds that you start to utilize to have a healthy intestinal garden. And to order to get that success, you need multiple layers or components. Most probiotic formulas only supply one layer of bacteria to your gut. And that's it. That's all they do. Dr. O'Hara's probiotics deliver three layers, a single encapsulated 3-in-1 complete system. The first layer contains prebiotics, which are the varied food, the enriched soil for the gut garden. Okay. So you're giving nourishment to that garden. This allows the probiotics, you're feeding the probiotics to flourish. The second layer is this live variety of live bacteria probiotics, which again, think of them as the actual seeds that you're putting into your gut garden. The third layer is the postbiotics, which is the harvest of metabolites that are produced in the first two layers and are essential for your gut, brain, and immune health. Most probiotic formulas are like throwing seeds onto dry soil. No fertilizer, no nourishment, and the result is a poor harvest with little to no postbiotics. Also, many probiotics are freeze-dried, kept dormant, or need refrigeration. This means that the number of live bacteria stated on the label of the package is misleading because the count is done at the time of manufacturing. And depending on the how the product is shipped, how it is stored, what its shelf life is, the number of actual live active probiotics can be significantly less than what's stated on the package. So again, you know, the package can be really impressive, but it may not be delivering what you think it's going to. Dr. O'Hara's probiotics are specially encapsulated in a patented capsule that protects their three-layer system from exposure to stomach acid as compared to other probiotic formulas that don't survive the stomach acid. And Dr. O'Hara's probiotics are also stable at room temperature and don't need refrigeration. And that means they're maintaining the quality and strength of the live bacteria and the postbiotics. And you can take them wherever you want to, wherever you're traveling. It's amazing.
0: Very convenient. And Jane, that garden, the analogy, it's such a clean way to explain why a bacteria count on a label can be misleading if the product hasn't been designed to actually deliver that live, that functional bacteria all the way through the GI tract where it really matters. Jane, we got a minute or so before break. What makes this 3-in-1 system superior to the standard probiotic?
2: Well, most probiotics contain two or three strains of bacteria, and they feature general labels like lactobacillus blend or a proprietary formula, do not contain prebiotics or postbiotics, which is really important. Many companies try to razzle-dazzle you into purchasing the highest number of colony-forming units or CFUs possible. However, billions and zillions of a few bacteria do not make them better and sometimes can actually make them harmful. And what makes Dr. O'Hara's probiotic superior is each capsule is the 3-in-1 layer of 13 multi-strain live bacteria, probiotic bacteria, 14 different diverse prebiotics, the food, and over 500 postbiotic metabolites, the harvest that gives you the best health results possible.
0: So again, it's the prebiotics, the postbiotics, and obviously the probiotics, but I want to focus on the 500 postbiotic metabolites in that single capsule. It's a huge number, and it really underscores what we've been talking about in recent weeks on the show about how this isn't a one-dimensional product. It's that full ecosystem support formula through Dr. O'Hara's. 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
10: 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Time is 10:30. I'm Troy Barrett. I want to say a big thank you to you for supporting us with all of your generosity. KTAR News and Arizona Sports raised a record $2.45 million in our annual Giveathon for Phoenix Children's Hospital. 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We did a Giveathon for an entire week. It was our 18th year. It was our biggest year yet. And again, thank you all so very much for your generosity.
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10: 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Things looking fairly quiet on the surface streets and freeways. Construction this weekend, westbound Loop 202 Santan Freeway closed between Lindsay and McQueen, and then eastbound Loop 101 Awafria Freeway closed between 51st Avenue and I-17. Both will be back open 5 a.m. Monday. Our extreme heat warning is in effect from the National Weather Service until next Friday at least, and it's going to be a hot one. We do have a slight chance for some storms tonight, maybe some blowing dust. 112 your forecast high today, 110 to 115 all next week. 103 now in Mesa. 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I'm Troy Barrett on Arizona's news station, KTAR News.
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0: Welcome back. This is KTAR News, and you are listening to the Dr. Bob Martin Show. I'm Dr. Adam Brockman. 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Okay, Jane, let's go ahead and keep going. You mentioned prebiotics earlier as one of those three layers in Dr. O'Hara's probiotics. Why are they so critical to this whole system?
1: Well, again, they are the dietary compounds that nourish, that feed the good bacteria that's in your gut microbiome. The two main categories of prebiotics are dietary fibers and polyphenols, which are your beneficial bacteria convert into the postbiotic metabolites. So when you feed a probiotic, which is actually the whole purpose of the probiotic potentially, is to create these postbiotic metabolites. And the best source of prebiotics are fibrous foods and vegetables. However, multiple studies report that from 80 to 95% of American children and adults do not consume adequate amounts of fruits and vegetables, either from poor eating habits or gut problems such as irritable bowel syndrome, Crohn's disease, ulcerative colitis, or acid reflux, which prohibits them from eating these foods. Probiotics, though, rely on prebiotic fibers as fuel, and so without them, they will starve. They'll fail to multiply, and they'll pass through your digestive system without providing their intended long-term health benefits. And so without fiber to ferment the bacteria, they fail to produce these health-producing postbiotics. Dr. O'Hara's probiotics is made using a 3 to 5 year fermentation process utilizing 14 different types of prebiotics from fruits, vegetables, mushrooms, and seedweeds. And it's the diversity of these different foods, the different prebiotics, which is the key factor to the production of over 500 different postbiotic metabolites.
0: Jane, that statistic that you gave on inadequate produce intake, I want to bring back up. If 80 to 95% of us aren't feeding our gut bacteria properly through diet alone, that's a massive gap, a huge gap. And it explains why a probiotic without a prebiotic component, it can underperform. So let's talk about the postbiotics now for a second. Jane, what exactly are postbiotic metabolites, and why has the research world become so focused on them right now?
1: It's actually becoming quite, the thing in medicine right now is looking at the postbiotics and kind of taking a little shift away from the probiotics, because the goal of any probiotic is actually to create a wide diversity of postbiotic metabolites, and the more, the better. This is because these bioactive compounds directly help your digestive tract, your immune system, overall health, and particularly brain function. The 3 to 5 year special fermentation process of Dr. O'Hara's probiotics naturally yields over 500 different postbiotic metabolites, including organic acids, short chain fatty acids, amino acids, enzymes, vitamins, and are immediately replenished and instantly start soothing the digestive tract and balancing the intestinal pH. This is why modern medicine, modern science is increasingly shifting towards the importance of the postbiotics in the gut and not just the probiotics. Many current medical studies suggest postbiotics are essential to gut repair, inflammation, energy, and metabolism to improve immunity, the heart, and the cardiovascular system. Postbiotics have been found important for the gut-brain connection to help with mood, sleep, and brain function, and particularly in the aging process as we get older. But they're also looking now at the younger generation that's why they're having so many problems with mental health, as well as just, functioning, not getting good sleep, all these things that happen to children as well, because, again, they don't have these postbiotics because they're lacking in the fibers and the foods that they're eating.
0: And Jane, that gut-brain connection, it keeps coming up on this show in nearly every context, in a lot of conversations, the mood, the sleep, the cognition. And it's remarkable how much of that traces back to what's happening at that bacterial level inside your digestive tract. So Jane, please tell our listeners about the fermentation process itself with Dr. O'Hara's, because I think this is unique in the industry.
1: Yes, this is what makes them so special and cut above everybody else that's out there. Fermentation is the process that the bacteria in the colon utilize to convert prebiotics into postbiotic metabolites. It takes food from 24 to 72 hours to pass through the colon before being eliminated in a bowel movement. Thus, the beneficial bacteria in your colon have from 24 to 72 hours to ferment the food you've ingested and produce the postbiotic metabolites. Dr. O'Hara's, though, has taken it a big step to improve upon what your own digestive tract potentially isn't doing. Dr. O'Hara's developed an external fermentation system that mimics the natural fermentation that takes place in the colon. So it's like a colon outside the body. And this unique traditional Japanese fermentation process helps promote rapid microbiome restoration. Dr. O'Hara's system allows, again, the 13 plus strains of bacteria to ferment 14 different kinds of food in these large fermentation vats. The Dr. O'Hara's probiotics original formula undergoes 3 years of fermentation, which totals 26,280 hours. Wow. Dr. O'Hara's professional probiotic formula undergoes an additional 2 years of anaerobic fermentation for a total of 43,800 hours of fermentation. The extended time allows live bacteria to multiply significantly, leading to a denser population of microorganisms, meaning a much larger workforce is actively creating more postbiotics, including organic acids, short chain fatty acids, vitamins, and enzymes. So that long fermentation process outside the body, you're going to get so much more encapsulated in these little capsules.
0: Yeah, and I want to say that again, 43,000 hours. I mean, a fermentation, it's almost hard to visualize, but it explains why this formula behaves so differently from something manufactured in a matter of days. Okay, we got to take a short break. If today's conversation has you rethinking about your own gut health routine, Dr. O'Hara's probiotics is available at natural grocers, Sprouts, and other natural health retailers, plus online at essentialformulas.com. 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We're coming up on a break. We'll be right back. 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
0: Welcome back. I'm Dr. Adam Brockman, and this is the Dr. Bob Martin Show on KTAR News, the show that's been asking the tough health questions long before it was trendy to ask them. I'm Dr. Adam Brockman, and if you're just tuning in, welcome to the conversation. And if you've been with us since the top of the hour, thank you for staying curious. We've got a bit of a different flavor coming up in this segment. We're going to be talking about something a lot of people ignore until it's throbbing, aching, or bleeding. I'm talking about your mouth and your gums. And then we're going to talk about your gut because, frankly, the two are more connected than most people realize. So I want you to stick with me. And for anyone just joining us, you can find every past episode, every resource, and every show note over at healthtalkamerica.com. That's healthtalkamerica.com. And if you've got a health question that's burning a hole in your pocket, our phone lines are always open. That number is 800-606-8822. Again, 800-606-8822. Write it down, call it in, and who knows, we might just tackle your question on air in a future hour. Now, let's talk about the mouth, not the words coming out of it, the actual structure, your gums, your teeth, your saliva, the whole ecosystem in there. We treat oral health like it's a separate department from the rest of the body, like your mouth is somehow not connected to your bloodstream or your immune system or your heart. Inflamed gums aren't just some dental inconvenience. They're a gateway. Bacteria from periodontal disease have been linked in research to cardiovascular inflammation, to complications in blood sugar control, and even to cognitive decline later in life. The mouth is not some island. It's Grand Central Station for your entire body. 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
3: 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Spry, xylitol-based oral care that actually supports your mouth. Now, sticking with this theme of ecosystems and balance, because your mouth isn't the only place in your body running on bacterial real estate, let's move south. Down to your gut with this week's health alternative.

Here's a question I want you to sit with for a second. When's the last time you thought about postbiotics? Not probiotics, postbiotics. Most people have heard of probiotics by now, the live bacteria you take to populate your gut with good microbes. But there's a newer conversation happening in the microbiome world, and it centers on postbiotics, the beneficial byproducts that healthy bacteria produce when they ferment and metabolize in your gut. Things like short-chain fatty acids and enzymes and organic acids and other metabolites that actually do a huge amount of the heavy lifting when it comes to your gut health and your immune system and even mood regulation through that gut-brain axis. This week's health alternative is Dr. O'Hara's postbiotic metabolites. And I want to explain why this one stands out. Dr. O'Hara's formula is created through a natural fermentation process over a period of years, not days, using a proprietary blend of dozens of strains of beneficial bacteria and plant extracts and mushroom extracts. Through that long fermentation, the living organisms produce metabolites, postbiotics that are then harvested. What you're getting isn't a capsule full of live bacteria that has to survive your stomach acid to reach your gut. You're getting a beneficial compound that the bacteria are already made and ready to go to work. For people who have tried probiotics, adding postbiotics like this one can be a smarter, gentler approach that adds gut integrity, and it supports that healthy immune system, the healthy inflammatory response, and supports

0: formula. They also offer what's called postbiotic fermented food concentrate. And according to the company, this particular product goes through a 5-year fermentation process using plant-based ingredients. 5 years. Think about that for a moment. That's not a quick turnaround supplement pulled off an assembly line. That's a slow, deliberate fermentation designed to let the beneficial compounds fully develop and concentrate over time. It's positioned as a food-based concentrate rather than that standard capsule, which makes it an option for listeners who prefer something closer to their gut support alongside or instead of the metabolic capsules themselves. So between the two, Dr. O'Hara's probiotic with the postbiotic metabolites in the postbiotic fermented food concentrate, you've got a company that has built its entire approach around patience, long fermentation, complex bacterial cultures, in a philosophy that the byproducts of that process are just as valuable, if not more so, than the live organisms themselves. Gut health isn't a trend. It's foundational to nearly every conversation we have on the show, whether we're talking about immunity, mood, weight, or chronic disease. Dr. O'Hara's lineup is worth a serious look if you've been trying to get your gut back on track. That is this week's health alternative, Dr. O'Hara's postbiotic metabolites. Are you on the hunt for the gold standard in supplements without the high price tag? 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Well, Arizona, that's our show for this week. So thank you. And on behalf of Dr. Bob, thank you for being part of today's show. Keep those questions coming. Keep sharing what you learn. And most importantly, keep believing in your ability to thrive. Until next time, this is Dr. Adam Brockman reminding you, stay curious, stay proactive, and never underestimate the power of your own wellness journey. 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
2: From ABC News, I'm Mike Dubusky. Tensions remain elevated between the U.S. and Canada after trade negotiations fell apart this weekend. Right now, dozens of Canadian goods are subject to new 50% import tariffs. ABC's Stephen Portnoy has more from Washington.
3: I should point out the Canadians walked away. Finger-pointing after the collapse of trade talks is not unexpected, but what's really striking here was the rhetoric that came from Ottawa. Mark Carney, the Canadian Prime Minister, told reporters his country had been attacked. He said he will fight back. He vows to meet the new U.S. tariffs dollar for dollar.
2: Speaking of tariffs, several prominent Republicans up for re-election this year are voicing their opposition to President Trump's decision to suspend tariffs on imported beef in an effort to get prices down. Senators Tom Cotton of Arkansas and Roger Marshall of Kansas both posting on social media that the move will hurt domestic farmers and ranchers. The growing Hawk fire in Nevada is causing headaches for fire crews there. More than 10,000 acres have burned, and it's being exacerbated by hot, dry conditions in the area. Several structures have burned, and thousands are without power. Meanwhile, power restoration efforts in northern Indiana continue after severe storms there. Thousands have had to go without electricity for nearly 2 weeks now. John Schoen is a spokesperson for the power company ComEd.
4: This is really going to be probably the roughest part of the restoration. These are the customers that have had the most damage and are going to take a little more time to get up.
2: Some impacted residents have filed a class action lawsuit against the local power authority, claiming the company inadequately performed vegetation management in and around power lines. And moments ago in Washington, D.C., green flag coming down at the Freedom 250 IndyCar race. The circuit winds through several downtown D.C. landmarks and runs for 147 laps. 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
5: Good morning. KTAR News time is 11:02. I'm Troy Barrett. The Phoenix Police Department has fired and arrested two of its own officers following an investigation into allegations that a couple was assaulted during a traffic stop in South Phoenix earlier this month. Phoenix Police Chief Matt Giordano says that while on duty, officers Luis Vasquez Jr. and Antonio Felix allegedly used force against the couple without activating their body cameras or reporting the incident as required by department policy.
6: Detectives have confirmed that the two former officers physically assaulted both the man and woman during the traffic stop. The investigation also shows that a taser was used on the victims during the stop.
5: Phoenix PD says officers Vasquez and Felix also allegedly smashed the couple's car window, handcuffed the female passenger, and Vasquez reportedly threatened to shoot the male driver. The charges against the officers, who both had previous policy violations on their record, include felony assault charge, aggravated robbery, and kidnapping, among other charges. Federal officials have announced sharp Colorado River water cuts over the next 2 years for three western states, including Arizona. Under the Bureau of Reclamation's plan, California, Nevada, and Arizona will reduce their water use collectively by 1.25 million acre feet per year during the two-year period. And there could be some bigger cuts depending on conditions. Arizona will see the biggest cuts, while upstream states like Colorado, Utah, Wyoming, and New Mexico will not face any cuts at this time. An Arizona teacher who was arrested earlier this year on child sexual abuse charges is now facing additional charges of sexual exploitation and secret videotaping of a minor. The new charges come after investigators with the Yavapai County Sheriff's Office discovered hidden video recording devices in the teacher's classroom and a connected restroom. Authorities identified multiple minor children who attended Dr. Daniel Bright Elementary School in Cottonwood who were secretly recorded in the classroom and the restroom. Investigators say it doesn't appear that the recordings were distributed. Let's go and check traffic now for the Valley Chevy Dealers Traffic Center. We have a crash to tell you about. This is going to be on I-10 eastbound near 32nd Street. Also a crash that's going to be on I-17 near Buckeye Road. So be on the lookout for that. Looks like it's actually on Buckeye Road on the overpass over I-17. So be on the lookout for that once again. As far as weather is concerned, that's going to be the big story this weekend. That extreme heat warning in effect from the National Weather Service until Friday. It's been extended. 112 are forecast high today. Slight chances for storms later this evening, but hot conditions between 110 and 115 all next week. It's 102 degrees now in Goodyear. 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I'm Troy Barron on Arizona's news station, KTAR News.
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8: 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My name is Randy Cook, and each week, Greg and I sit down here and talk through some of the issues of retirement. If you're getting there and you haven't had that meeting yet, you haven't chosen that person to help you through, retirement planner, whatever it is you're going to use, you need to know some things going in, because this is what Greg says many times. This system that you're going to get plugged into many times is some twists and turns that you need to know about. You go to the hospital, you get plugged into the healthcare system, get your car fixed, you get plugged into their system. When you retire, you get plugged into the financial system, the retirement system. And this is not always working in your favor. So to have a lot of information there is good. And we're going to go to our guy, Kevin O'Leary here, Mr. Wonderful from Shark Tank. And he told Steve Harvey on his podcast that that's really what's missing from people moving into retirement and moving into their lives is financial education.
11: We teach young people everything, geography, reading, math. We don't teach them about investing. The average salary in America is $52,000. And if you put aside 10% of what you get paid, by the time you're 65, you'll have $1.2 million in the bank. Nobody teaches them that. So a lot of people in America end up at 65 with nothing in the bank, no investments, nothing for retirement.
8: All right. Easier said than done. We've all been there, right? So, well, just give me your impressions of what he said there, because I've got a question for you. Go ahead.
12: You know, my daughter loves Shark Tank, so I'm not a huge Kevin guy. He's successful. I mean, some of their job is platitudes and big statements. I don't know if I'm buying financial literacy, right? And here's why. The issue is what I call the hot stove doctrine, right? Like, you know, like you don't really modify behaviors unless there's pain or reward. And for a lot of us, he's saying, hey, these kids aren't saving, or these kids don't understand how to invest. And I would say, unfortunately, that's something you learn through missing. And if you make it to 65 and you haven't saved any money, you've lived a pretty sheltered life and you probably have to work the rest of your life. That, I don't know what to tell you. Like, you know, there's nothing we could do for that person. But if I was saying, you know, the hot stove theory is when you touch a hot stove, you know, your mom and dad told you the stove was hot, right? You're like, hey, don't touch that. But what'd you do? You know, you ended up somehow not paying attention and touching a hot stove and burning your hand. And you stop touching hot stoves. And I think from an investment standpoint or from a saving standpoint, you know, you get to a point where some people get in excessive credit card debt. They get in, they have to, you know, file bankruptcy. They buy a house. You know, we see this a lot more in the upper middle class. I mean, I think everyone has probably heard or seen the guy that, or the gal that bought, you know, the couple that bought the house in the neighborhood, and they can't put furniture in half the rooms. Or, you know, you have the fancy car, but you can't pay the gas to put into it. These are the stove moments of life where investments and financial literacy, the rubber hits the road. So everyone has a different moment in their life. And I think they have to experience that. Now, I do think the issue is more deeply rooted than, if you want me to get off the rails here, I don't think the issue is a financial literacy. I think it's an entitlement issue. The Wall Street Journal last week had an amazing article on what's going on with these new generations into the workforce. Why are they prone to be more open to socialism and open to, you know, all these things? And the reason is they've had basically uncontrollable consumption up until the moment they graduated. And now it's like, all right, go in the real world. And then the real world's like, well, you got to work. You got to do all these things. And, you know, Bill Maher and who's the Dirty Jobs guy? He's great.
8: Mike Rowe
12: had a, they had a meeting on, he was on Bill Maher, and those guys were hucking it up, talking about how there's now, I'm going to make the number up, it's not right, but I want to say it's like 7 million able-bodied young men that aren't unemployed. They're just not in the workforce, mm-hmm. is the new definition. It's not because they're unemployed and seeking jobs. They're just not in the workforce. So I think we've kind of created this. You know, it basically, you know what the secret was, Randy?
8: What's that?
12: People stop spanking their kids. Okay. I think this is the inmates started running the asylum. We started giving them iPads and iPhones, and they started making all the rules. The kids started making all the rules. Have you ever seen like a kid yell at a parent at a restaurant? You're just like, what the heck is going on here?
8: I'll tell you, like, what I blame is Nickelodeon. That when they did all those shows where all of a sudden the parents were stupid and the kids were smarter, that sent a huge message. And there was a moment there, I think. You're right.
12: It's maddening where you see like this, the inmates are running the asylum. It's like, well, the kids don't learn allowances and working hard or getting in trouble, whatever that is, you know, a spanking or getting grounded or whatever. Like the kids have taken over, and then it's unfettered consumptionism up into the point where they get to the real world. And now that's why a lot of people are living in the parents' basement still, and they kind of don't care. I mean, it's kind of sad. So how do we fix it? I don't know, right? Like, but I think the bigger issue isn't the fact they don't understand the difference between a stock or a bond. I think they don't know the difference between a shovel and a fork, right? Like they've never had to work a day in their life, and they've never had to, you know, their parents were calling their teachers and getting their own grades. And like, it's just goofy. Like, that's not how we run our family. Like, I promise you that. And if we don't start taking back some of the control as parents and maybe grandparents and starting to instill some values of kind of the American dream of working hard and getting more, but the working hard is a hard part of it. Like that's an important part of the equation. You have to work hard. And if you don't instill any of those values, it just kind of gets all wacky. And, you know, that's what happens. This is the byproduct. You're seeing a lot of things in the news right now that's dominating the news of all these extreme parties about disbanding the Senate and, you know, disbanding the Supreme Court. And you're just like, what is going on here? And these are like head figureheads, you know, like you have people that are in charge of, you know, the minority speaker of the House or the Senate. Jeffries is talking about getting rid of the Supreme Court or adding people. You're just like, what is, you don't know what's going on anymore. So we don't usually get into politics, but this to me is more about values. And you know, this is a values thing where I think everybody on the right or left agrees that like, we need to get back to instilling that American value of working hard and having consequences for not working hard to get back on track. And I think the saving will take care of itself.
8: Well, one of the things that we talk about on this show, though, Greg, is, you know, many of the people that come through your doors are people who have saved well. They've done it, and they've had some financial education. They've figured out in the school of hard knocks that they've got to save, and they have saved. But what my question to you is the financial literacy that's out there during your working years is probably completely different than the financial literacy during your retirement years. And that's really what we center in on this show, is that you're moving from one dynamic into another, and what you're about to move into is a whole different story than what you've been used to.
12: Yeah, I mean, you got one chance to get it right, mm-hmm. right? You're choosing someone for the next 25 years of your life, give or take, and you're giving them your life savings and you're no longer working. So these stakes are at all-time highs, right? You need to pick the right guide, the right financial protector. You know, like people say, I need a financial advisor. No, you don't. You need a financial protector. You need someone that you need John Wick to protect your money from all of the problems out there, from all the bad guys, the bad actors, the bad investments, the bad issues. The John Wick of your financial house will keep it safe from all the bad things. And I think that is what gets missed. It's not about, you know, growth and stock picking and stock guessing. It's about preservation. And if you can get the right person to protect and guide you in retirement, you've threaded the needle where it's like, hey, I've got a bunch here. I don't need it to quadruple. I just need it to last for the next 25 or 30 years comfortably. And I want to do everything I want in retirement. That's what people miss. It's not the stock pickers. It's the investment protectors that you need.
8: 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And there's a place for you to put in a little information in there. 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
8: All right, so I picked this next story because this is one of those things that really gets under Greg's skin. It's when you go out to eat and there's a tip jar sitting there next to the cashier because you're going to serve yourself, basically. But there's always a place to put a tip in there. Well, sometimes there's not a place to put a tip in there and you still have to pay. This happened at Shake Shack. You may know about that place. They have a location at the Salt Lake City Airport. And this couple went in there and they ordered three milkshakes. And they got a bit of a surprise and they put it on video. Apparently what they did, it was a kiosk. It wasn't even a real person. So they go up to the kiosk and they order three milkshakes. And it says, do you want to leave a tip? The guy goes, it's a machine. No. So he pushes no. And instantly, 50 cents was charged onto each milkshake. He's like, what is going on here? Greg is shaking his head. What is happening here?
12: Well, you know, I remember the old days. All right. So just so we're clear, I was a server at Tumbleweed. If anybody's ever eaten at Tumbleweed across the Midwest, that was I worked there in college to pay for my college room and board and going out and fun money. And then I did that for the early part of law school, too. And it's hard work being a server. So like I'm running food and you're moving, you're shaking all night. So like I get it. Like that tipping in those kind of restaurants, I just make sure I'm not anti-tipping. I was a server for 4 or 5 years and I appreciate everyone that tipped me money. I was also awesome, so I don't blame you. I was a great server. People ask if I could do anything again. I would be a server at Tumbleweed. It was my favorite job of all time. all things considered equal, I would go back to serving. I loved it. I loved the chaos and running food and all that fun stuff. But it does remind me of a moment. I took my wife out to dinner a week ago. We went out to a nice restaurant and we're kind of getting away from the kids, having a date night. And we ordered a bottle of wine, or I ordered a bottle of wine, and they brought the wrong bottle of wine. But it was good, so I didn't say anything. So what does my wife do? She's like, just so you know, sir, this isn't the wine Greg ordered. And I go, what are you? She walks away and he's like, I'm like, before the food comes out, you're going to tell her, you're going to criticize the service. I'm getting a thumb in the mashed potatoes now. She's like, they don't do that. I'm like, oh, yes, they do. Trust me. I put my thumb in a couple mashed potatoes, honey. So just so you know, don't criticize people that control your food.
14: Okay.
12: You bring the comment card at the end of the meal. You bring that up after it's over, after all the food is out, honey. What are you doing? But I tell you what, the fee thing burns my chops, right? Yeah. Like, because the best way to get away from fees, right? Fees are by nature. If you hear the word fee, how do you feel, Randy?
14: Not good.
12: Yeah. It never feels good. There's a fee. Tickets, you know, StubHub, all these people, they're under fire. Fees never feel great. Now, advisors have fees. Now, how do you get away with it? What are the easiest ways? There's three ways to get away from fees. If you want to figure out how to get away with a fee, the first of which is tying it to some kind of special value. Oh, you can do this. You just got to pay a fee. You can go to Cedar Point and ride the Turbo line passes, the Turbo Pluses, for an extra $150, but there's a fee. That's the fee. You get something of value. Okay. So then you evaluate the value in the fee. All right. That's one way. That's one way I can get away with an additional fee. The second way, just hide it. Pull a Shake Shack. Just throw that thing on the screen and hope people aren't paying attention. So you can hide it. You can hide your fees. Mm. And the third way is what I like to call the dripping sink. The third way to get away with fees is just extend the fee over so much time, people forget about it. It's like how the streaming services, right? They have these little fees that come out every month and you just kind of forget, oh God, do I still have a Hulu or what? Do I have a membership? I watched one football game 2 years ago and now I'm what? I'm getting a monthly charge? Yes, it's that long drawn out, like, you know, the first 3 months are free and then you can cancel, but then you forget, like that kind of stuff. You hide it. So that's the three ways you can get away with fees. And financial advisors try to use all three. Mm-hmm. And it is quite genius. I mean, they've been doing it for a century, so you can't blame them. They've had a lot of practice. And since the internet of 2000, they've had to pivot a lot and they've had to move the ball. But at the end of the day, they're going to say things like, hey, we can add more value. We're comprehensive. We're going to do tax planning and legal advice. And we're going to pick better stocks than everybody else and blah, blah, blah, blah, blah. They're going to do all this stuff to say, that's why you have to pay me 1.25% of all of your assets. Okay, I guess. Do you guys do my tax returns? No. All right. Well, that's kind of a bummer. Do you guys do an IRA tax plan that you execute? No. Like I said, you did tax. I guess you don't really do tax. You just talk about tax. Okay, what about legal? So you guys do my legal documents? Oh, no. We'll write a memo and then you can use it. I get a memo. Great. So that's not really going to help me either. And then you start to peel back some of this value. And a lot of the time when you open the box, there's nothing in it. You know, it's just a lot of salesmanship. And that's been something they've been able to get away with for a long time, because there haven't been alternatives. So that value, that first way to get away with fees is you know, sort of going away for the financial industry. The second, which is hide it. Well, the internet happened in roughly 2000. So the ability to see what other financial advisors are charging is getting much more difficult. Ironically, they haven't broke yet. They still hover around 1%, right? Like, you think with all the transparency of fees, someone would try to undercut them and keep going down. And some people do in some ways, but that's been something that's kind of out in the open and not a lot of pushback. And I think mostly because the market's done amazing the last 15 years. So I think it's hidden a lot of that excessive cost, but the investments still hide the fees, right? The investments is a great example where they still hide the fees. They net them off the gains or they add them to the losses. They're not broken out on your statements. You have no idea what the administrative or marketing fee is on your mutual funds. They usually have kickbacks in the form of, shared revenue agreements, which no one really understands, but you sign a disclaimer that they've talked about it, that I'm signing a document that I don't understand what you're talking about. Cool. At least it's signed. Now you can't sue me. And, you know, that shared revenue agreement is part of a lot of the funds you buy at all the big shops. You know, Eddie has it with American Funds and BlackRock and all those things where, you know, those shared revenues come out of the expenses of the fund and then go back to the people that sell them, which is kind of crappy. But, you know, the superpower of most of these is time. You know, financial advisors know that their average client for retirement is going to be 20 or 30 years. And they're like, hey, I'll play the long game. I'm going to charge 1% and hopefully they don't pay attention and add it up. But 1% of $2 million is $20,000. If they make 10% a year, they're going to be pretty happy. Even though I have nothing to do with that, the market's actually done about 15% a year over the last 15 years, believe it or not, about 13, 14% over the last 15 years. That's real. So if your money's not doing that, you're not even beating the S&P 500 average. And Randy, over time, that $20,000 over 10 years is $200,000. Mm-hmm. Over 20 is $400,000. Over 30 is $600,000. You are a $600,000 client. Over a quarter of what you gave that person goes to that financial advisor over 30 years. And that is the magic. The three ways the financial advisor have essentially solved the fee game in the financial world for retirees is focusing on these three things and leaning into them. And what we've done as a retirement planning firm and Golden Reserve, you're going to say, all right, Greg, that's great. So what? What do you do? Well, first of all, we give you a fee analysis program that shows you what you're paying. Sometimes the first step is just understanding it. So our roadmap has a fee analyzer that will break down the advisor fee and the investment fees and then show you what you're paying, not just now, but over the course of all of retirement. Why? Now you have the value, so you can do that first step. Is the fee worth the value? Is $600,000 worth a very average Salisbury steak at every Christmas party for the next 30 years and a text on your birthday? I don't know. That seems like a pretty expensive Salisbury steak. Anyways, that is step one, is understanding what you're paying. You should always understand what you're paying. Most people, that's not true. All people that we meet don't know what they're paying. They may know that they're paying a percentage, but they have no idea what that is in dollars. They have no idea what the investment all in is. No one has that software. You can't do it unless you're doing it by investment with a calculator and a lot of time on your hands. So we have software that does it for you instantly. It costs you nothing. See what you're paying. And I think that is step one. And then step two is if someone is a fiduciary and they talk about being a fiduciary, and all of our retirement planners are fiduciaries, right? They're licensed to be in that world. I think there's an obligation to understand that fiduciary should have and do everything in their power to sell and to pick investments that have little or no cost if they can. So that's one of our commitments at Golden Reserve. Our investments have little to no cost. And two, we charge a flat fee. Just because your accounts grow doesn't mean we get paid more. I think that's a huge distinguishing factor that I wish that the world shifts to more and more. And I do hear more people going to a flat fee. Because just because you do better, I should not necessarily get paid more. If you give me $100,000 and I make $1,000 a year, and then the next year your accounts grow to $200,000 because the market grows, all of a sudden I'm getting paid double. You know, what, million to 2 million? I'm getting paid double now? Does that feel fair? I don't think that's right. And I think the other side of the coin, Randy, is people are like, well, Greg, I don't care as long as they're making me money. Well, think about the other way. If you go backwards, i.e. you spend your money and enjoy your retirement, your financial advisor makes less money. How's that make you feel? Do you think that advisor is going to be encouraging you to buy the place in Florida, go on the extra trip, buy your dream car, upgrade your spa, get a pool at your house? Are they going to be encouraging you to do this? Because with every dollar that goes out of that account, your financial advisor makes less money. Doesn't that make you a little uncomfortable? It should, because that doesn't feel like alignment. If I'm charging a flat fee, I don't care what you spend. I'm happy. It's party time. Let's get the pool party. Let's have a pool party. Let's go. Get the spa. Let's go on a couple trips to Cancun. I love it. Why? Because we're on the same side of the table. I get a flat fee that I think is fair. And over time, I want you to spend as much of your money as possible. I want you to live your best retirement. And there's no financial, you know, reckoning if you spend more money. I don't make less. I make the same whether you make more or make less. I think that's the actual secret to retirement planning. And I think it's one of the secrets of Golden Reserve. If you want to learn more, our roadmap breaks down not just fees, Randy, but taxes, your legal plan, income, market risk, all that stuff gets rolled up. 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
8: 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We'll go through the fees, as Greg just said. We'll talk about the legal papers, the protection plan that we talk about here on the show, your paycheck in retirement with the income forecast, all of that. 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
5: 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KTAR News time is 11:30. I'm Troy Barrett. Just want to say a big, huge thank you to everyone who was so generous for KTAR News and Arizona Sports as we raised $2.45 million in the annual Giveathon for Phoenix Children's Hospital. Those contributions to the Giveathon benefit Phoenix Children's Hospital's Hope Fund, which invests in state-of-the-art equipment, cutting-edge research, and more. Our Giveathon lasted a week. It's our 18th year that we did it. This was a record-breaking amount of money that we were able to raise, and it's all thanks to you, and we do appreciate it. Thank you so very, very much.
1: Eyes on Education.
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5: 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We have a crash in Chandler that's going to be Cooper and Pecos. Be on the lookout for that. Let's talk about the weather here for the next couple of days. You know, we've had the extreme heat warning in effect from the National Weather Service for more than a week already. Now they've extended it all the way through this upcoming Friday. Dangerously hot conditions. We do have a slight chance for some storms tonight, maybe some blowing dust. Going to top out at 112 today, close to 110 Monday through Friday all next week. It could be closer to 115 at times. 106 now in Chandler. 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I'm Troy Barrett on Arizona's news station, KTAR News.
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8: Coming up on the second half of Fire Your Financial Advisor with Greg Ehler, I'm going to do my best Steve Harvey here. 10,000 people surveyed, top answer on the board. What works better, the 4% rule or an annuity? Also, the market has been going really well for the last couple of years. You would think that those people on Wall Street that pick stocks and move and shake through Wall Street are doing fantastic. We've got their scorecard coming up here in just a couple of minutes. All right. So a retiree has $1 million. We always say that. And they're going to choose one of two things. They're going to use the 4% rule, the withdrawal rule, or they're going to use an annuity. Which works better? Well, this particular group did 10,000 different scenarios with different markets, different lifespans, and different taxes. What came out better? The 4% rule ran out of money in a number of different scenarios, but it did help with inheritance. The annuity had a higher monthly income and did not run out of money, but also didn't leave an inheritance in certain instances. So, Greg, first of all, before we go through all of that, what do you think of that particular study? Do you think that's a lot of smoke, or what do you think of this overall?
12: I think they need to go back to math class.
8: Okay.
12: I mean, if you have a computer, you can do, I mean, AI will, you know, or Google AI will do the math for you. If you put, if my money grows at 5% and I take out $40,000 a year, how much money will be left in 25 years? You know what the answer is? $1.2 million. So what, I don't know what they're talking about. So no, I ran it again. I was like, well, what if it only grew 2%? Hey, 5%, maybe a little, I don't know. Maybe it's a little high. Uh-huh. It's not high in this market, but maybe it'll be high in 20 years. What will be left if I took out $40,000 a year at 2% at the end of the year, every year, $359,000.
8: Okay. There's your inheritance. Yeah.
12: So how are people running out of money again? Like, I just don't understand. You want to make this real fun?
8: Go ahead.
12: Let's say your money grew 10%.
8: That's big.
12: Well, how much do you think the average S&P return was the last 15 years?
8: Oh, it's actually much better than that, isn't it?
12: It's 14%.
8: Yeah, okay.
12: So if so, in their point of that, you're going to run out of money, because that's the point of this rule. That's the point of this article, mm-hmm. is to scare you. So if the stock market did 10%, which would be high, but not really, arguably it's 8, it's getting higher and higher. The average was 8, now it's almost 9. But let's say it's 10%, just to indulge me, because it's been 14% for the last 15 years. At the end of that period, if you took out $40,000 a year, what would be left, Randy? Any guesses?
8: Don't know. Go ahead.
12: $6.9 million.
8: Yeah.
12: Over to. So what the heck are people talking about here? So we know they're lying, and we know the purpose of this article. So this article has two levers. When someone writes an article like this, they're trying to establish two things to happen. Their primary goal of making those two things happen is fear. So by saying that you're going to run out of money, you're now having a subconscious reaction or conscious reaction of, I need something to not run out of money. Right? That's mm-hmm. what you need. So the first of which is, maybe I need financial advice and I need to pay Edward Jones or Ameriprise someone money so that I can so I can make more money. I need the stock market to make more money so I'm okay. The second lever is, I need to buy an annuity so that I don't run out of money and I'm okay. Mm-hmm. So the driver of this article has nothing to do, void of reality. I just told you the math. It's wrong. Like, there's no other way. I don't know. I did 10,000 scenarios. Like, I did one scenario, and it was laughably goofy, right? Like, and we already know that if you have $60,000 of Social Security and you get $40,000 of additional and you're spending $100,000, you'd be in the top 5% of spenders in the, or maybe top 1% of spenders in the retirement group of baby boomers. People spend roughly $70,000 or $80,000 a year, not $100,000. So this would put you over the top into a huge different pool. But over 25 years, and by the way, I'm being very generous with 25 years. Let's be honest. The average life expectancy is 78. This gets you all the way to, you know, if you're 65 and you retire, this gets you to 90. So I'm already being conservative. And then I'm giving you numbers like 5% or even 2%. And you're still not running out of money. So I don't know if they're like, hardy har, like burying their treasure in the sand. And even at that scenario, you're just like, you're probably still fine. What are we doing? And you know, you got to go back to, they want to sell you something. They want to sell you something. They want to sell you based, and they know that everyone knows if you've done sales psychology, fear is a much stronger motivator than happiness. Which really begs the question, why Golden Reserve markets the way it does. I'm running on spending more money and building more memories. Fun stuff. I'm not saying hire us or you'll run out of money. I'm not saying that. I'm saying hire us and you're going to die with more memories and have more fun. It's a risky play. It'd be a lot easier for me to sell a bunch of income annuities. We don't sell income annuities, by the way, at Golden Reserve, what they're talking about in this article. We refuse because I don't think they're a good buy. But they're easy to sell. Randy, how would it feel to have $8,000 a month for the rest of your life where you pay back your own money? And like, there's a lot of goofballs that sell income annuities because it's easy to play off the fear and then the comfort of this solution. It's much more risky to do what Golden Reserve does, which is like, nah, just spend your own money when you want to. And you don't have to pay all those fees for an income annuity. And you don't have to pay for that promise because it's predicated on something that's not reality. We'll just keep doing the math and show you what you're spending, and you can increase your spending up and down like you've done your entire adult life. And to us, that's the right way to do it. Now, we're not altruists. I'm selling something. I want people to get a roadmap and to become Golden Reserve clients. I want you to be a client. Now, I think our mission's different. Our mission is to protect and guide retirees. Our mission is to try to get people to spend more money in retirement. I built it when I built Ayler Stallings Law Firm. I wanted to kill the billable hour. I didn't think it was fair. When it came to Golden Reserve, I didn't want people to charge a percentage anymore. I didn't think it was fair. That's the difference. I took something I didn't like and I built around it. I built a financial company that's taking over the country now that is doing things a little bit different because I didn't think it was fair. That doesn't mean that I'm not selling something. I'm selling Golden Reserve. On this show, I want you guys to get a roadmap and hopefully be wowed by our services and the fact that we'll do your legal plans. We have attorneys, that we have tax preparers do your tax returns, the fact that we have a travel agency to help you travel and spend more money. Yes, I want you to be a client. You caught me. I want to help more retirees spend more money. You caught the tater. You got me. But at the end of the day, Randy, this all starts with one starting block, which is know where you're at. If I can employ you to anything, you don't have to hire Golden Reserve, but just get a roadmap. It doesn't cost anything but your time. And it's the most important financial decision you'll ever make. So come get a roadmap. 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I don't care. 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I don't care. 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When you believe this article from Yahoo, And all of a sudden you stop doing things that make you happy. 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I've beat the system, Randy. I've stuck it to the man. I've made a bunch of financial advisors unhappy, which is good enough for me, buddy. Let's get that roadmap and piss off the financial industry together.
16: 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You'll find a place for you to put a little information in there. Our team will reach out to you and we'll be on our way. Or all around the valley and across the Phoenix area, the number is the same. 602-777-7775. That's 602-777-7775. All right, Greg, you've talked a little bit on the show today about how well the market has done over the last couple of years. I mean, it's been a great year this year so far. It's been a good 10 years. It's been a good 15 years. So all those big hot shots on Wall Street, how are they doing? There was an article in the Wall Street Journal that talked about their record right now as active managers, as opposed to the rest of us who are kind of putting money in and letting the market do the work. Well, the Wall Street Journal kind of says the more they tinker with it, the worse they do. So, Greg, what are we finding here about professional stock pickers on Wall Street? How are they doing?
12: Randy, do you have that number? I think it's 27%. Was that what it? I don't have the article right in front of me.
16: 27%. I got here. It says here, if you look at U.S. equity mutual funds and ETFs, which is basically what a lot of people have in their portfolios, only 27% of those who are actively managed beat the ones that are passively managed. Not good.
12: So now there's two ways to look at this. For all you do-it-yourselfers, you know, and people that are really into investments. All right, so you're saying I should do passive investing versus active funds or even picking funds, right? Like, because in theory, this is showing you that, hey, I'm paying more. Those fees for active managed funds are going to be a lot higher, but I'm not beat. You know, if you're going to pay for an active fund, you'd want it to beat the S&P 500, right? You'd want it to beat the passive. That's what, you know, the passive S&P 500 fund. If it's cheaper and outperforming an active, you're always going to pick the cheaper, better solution. If it's outperforming it and it's cheaper, it's a no-brainer to use the passive.
8: There you go.
12: Now, I'm going to take a step further. Because you know I will, Randy. This is how we roll in this show. I think this goes a lot deeper than just active versus passive. Because we've all seen the articles. It's inarguable. Passive wins, right? Mm-hmm. Like the passives, you know, over time, not to mention net fees. This isn't even talking about the compounding nature of their cost. But what I would challenge you, and I would challenge the world, is doesn't this really indict the entire premise of a financial advisor? Because when you ask what a financial advisor does, they pick my investments. If you ask any retiree, that's the first thing they would say. And if they're picking their investments, the thought would be that they could pick their investments and do better than something that's basically free and available to everybody. But they can't. In a best case scenario, if they were blindly picking, they would win half the time, right? If you flip a coin, Randy, Pepsi versus Coke, anything, right? Like stocks, like you should win theoretically 50% of the time, mm-hmm. over long stretches. They're winning 27% of the time. So they're blindly guessing. All their guessing's wrong, you know, when it comes to beating the averages. And I think this would scare me if I have someone pick it. Because, like, a lot of people have their person in, I don't know, Lima, Ohio, or you know, Dearborn, Michigan, you know, Richmond, Indiana. I don't know. You've got your guy or your gal picking your stock. These people have no resources, none of the intelligence, the pedigree, all the things that these quants and fancy Wall Street people have, and the Wall Street people are losing. The number one value proposition is that we can pick winners. They know where to put my money, but they can't. No one knows where the stock's going to go. That's the aha moment where you're just like, oh my gosh. The entire value proposition that this entire industry has been built on for the last 50 years, saying that, you know, we know where to put your money, you know, Fisher, Edelman, Eddie, Merrill, Morgan, you know, the whole list goes on and on. That, like, yeah, these people know what they're doing. They're picking winners. Evidently not. Now, they may just put all your money in an S&P 500 index fund at Schwab or wherever they're at, Vanguard. But then you have to ask yourself, is that really worth 1%? I mean, I could do that. If that's the only thing they're doing, if they're not doing any legal, they're not doing any tax, they're not doing any income, they're not doing any actual services, is there really much value in just writing indexes? I think that could be part of someone's practice. I just don't think if that's the only thing you hired them for, it's kind of lame, right? As my son Louis would say at 5 years old, lame city. Those services are lame. They're not worth the 1% you're paying $10,000 a year for them to pick index funds, and that's it. I don't know, man. It's the Wall Street Journal, man. I read the Wall Street Journal. I don't read any of the junk, the popcorn and the candy that Randy, you know, reads. He's reading the financial magazines and Yahoo Finance and all that garbage. But, you know, Wall Street Journal is usually pretty investor friendly and Wall Street friendly. They got their name in the title. And they're saying that they can't get it right. That has to ask, can your guy at Eddie down the road who went to community college and was a phys ed major, they're cracking the code? They're picking the winners? Come on, man. I get it. They're nice and they're fun and they can probably make you giggle. But when it comes to your life savings, like, to me, ignore the fact and acknowledge the fact that no one's going to beat the stock market. We do at Golden Reserve. We have a direct indexing team that pick equities and we ride indexes for the equity part of our thing. We don't sit there and say, we're going to try to beat the stock market. We're just going to be the stock market. We're not going to try to lie to people and say, we have these people and we have these funds that outperform and blah, blah, blah, blah. Like, no, we're not doing that. We're going to say, listen, we're going to do what the stock market does. If you want to be the market, be the market. Vogel said it best. Why try to find a needle in a haystack when you can just own the whole haystack? That's how we operate. Now, we also have some medium risk stuff and some safe stuff. And we do some other investing things, but at the end of the day, we're not going to lie to people like a lot of financial institutions, I believe, do. They're going to promise performance. And this article is the, you know, chink in their armor. This is the ultimate reckoning of like the smartest people on Wall Street can't figure it out. And we're going to keep acting like they're guessing, right? And the answer is no. So to get it started, Randy, a lot of times people want to know, well, how much do I have at risk on these people guessing? Let's start there. Our market risk report breaks down what percentage is at risk in dollars. And then we run a scenario that we have a setback, like in 2022 or, you know, the subprime crash in 08 and 09. Like, we just want to show you what you'd lose in dollars. Sometimes people talk in percentages and it confuses retirees. They're like, well, you got 28% at risk, but you could be, you know, if you lose 20%, we can still make it back over 7 years. It's like, or, hey, you'd lose $417,000 if we have a market setback. And you'd be like, excuse me? That's a little bit more than I want to lose. Okay, well, then let's take some off the table. Let's take some of the equities off the table. I think that market risk report is a good litmus test for any retiree to see if they're a little too fast. Are they going a little too fast in their retirement car? And do we need to slow it down a little bit? I think that's another great tool just for perspective. It may not tell you what to do and how fast to drive, but it will show you how fast you're driving, Randy. And I think that's our goal for most retirees is like, just know the risk, and then you can decide how much to put on the brake or how much to put on the gas.
8: A lot of us want to know, how much do I need to use that stock market in retirement? And to figure that out, we'll do the market risk report for you, and you can make those decisions. 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
8: So, Greg, kids are back at school in some places, getting back to school in others. And it's a very common thing on Facebook for a mom to take a picture of their kid or kids going back to school, and they're sitting in front of a board. And it says, you know, my name is Zoe, and I am 7 years old, and my teacher is blank, and my favorite subject is blank, and this is what I want to be when I grow up. They're real cute. So what I thought, Greg, is what you should do is after people get out of their retirement meeting and they're ready to go, you should make a board that says, this is my first day of retirement. And then you get to fill out the board. What do you think? So here we go. My first day of retirement is, my teacher is, you fill in the blank.
12: So my teacher would hopefully be their retirement planner.
8: There you go. All right.
12: Yeah, yep. I think the retirement planner would be their protector, their guide, and their teacher. to hopefully keep them feeling very connected, right? And maybe it's more of a peer at times than a true teacher, but I think feeling connected to your retirement plan in a way that knows your emotional, your financial, and kind of your goals, your concerns, and can kind of connect all those dots, your family dynamics. That's a lot of work. And, you know, the teacher could probably be them. They could be the attorneys we use, you know, to help make sure that whole, you know, you have a algebra teacher and an English teacher. So, you know, why not have a tax teacher, a finance teacher, and a legal teacher all under one roof? And I think that's one of the fun things we'll do is that we could list three teachers there that we have specialized in those areas that I think are really important to retirees.
16: All right. My favorite activity in retirement is...

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2: So, Greg, kids are back at school in some places, getting back to school in others. And it's a very common thing on Facebook for a mom to take a picture of their kid or kids going back to school, and they're sitting in front of a board. And it says, you know, my name is Zoe, and I am 7 years old, and my teacher is blank, and my favorite subject is blank, and this is what I want to be when I grow up. They're real cute. So what I thought, Greg, is what you should do is after people get out of their retirement meeting and they're ready to go, you should make a board that says, this is my first day of retirement. And then you get to fill out the board. What do you think? So here we go. My first day of retirement is, my teacher is, you fill in the blank.
3: So my teacher would hopefully be their retirement planner.
2: There you go. All right.
3: Yep. Yeah, I think the retirement planner would be their protector, their guide, and their teacher to hopefully keep them feeling very connected, right? And maybe it's more of a peer at times than a true teacher, but I think feeling connected to your retirement plan in a way that knows your emotional, your financial, and kind of your goals, your concerns, and can kind of connect all those dots, your family dynamics, that's a lot of work. And, you know, the teacher could probably be them. They could be the attorneys we use, you know, to help make sure that whole, you know, you have a algebra teacher and an English teacher. So, you know, why not have a tax teacher, a finance teacher, and a legal teacher all under one roof? And I think that's one of the fun things we'll do is that we could list three teachers there that we have specialized in those areas that I think are really important to retirees.
2: All right. My favorite activity in retirement is...
3: Gosh, hopefully it's spending money. You know, our income forecast will be the permission slip there. If we're going down the school path, the permission slip to continue to spend more, do more. You need like a good wingman in school, right? Remember the person that you kind of got in trouble with, or you kind of, you know, you were hiding, you know, in the bathroom when the bell rung and you were like, oh man, we're going to get busted. You know, like this can be our travel agency. I want the travel agency and our retirees to get in a little trouble, having a little fun. Let's spend a little bit more than we thought we were going to this year and see what happens.
2: All right.
3: So the travel agent to me will be the, you know, the favorite activity with the retirees.
2: Spending money. All right. My biggest fear in retirement is?
3: That it thunderstorms on all the cruises I'm going to take.
2: I love it. All right.
3: Yeah.
2: And then my goal in retirement is?
3: To be able to sit back and reflect on a lifetime of memories without any regrets when the world stops spinning. No regrets. No regrets on spending. No regrets on relationships. No regrets on, I wish I did this. I wish I would have done more. I wish I would have went on an extra trip. I wish I would have taken my grandkids to one more thing. I don't want them to have any, you know, holding back. I want to turn our retirees loose on the world and hopefully let them live their best lives.
2: We'll get those boards ready to go for Facebook. And when you go out of your meeting at Golden Reserve, you're going to be standing there just like your first grader, but with a great big old smile on your face.
3: And if you're on Facebook and you find Randy, it's not actually a fake account. That really is like a bunch of cats doing tricks.
2: It
3: and
2: is.
3: Kittens doing tricks with a lot of, you know, hoop jumping and him walking them with a leash. I'd like to say that wasn't my partner in crime here, but that is actually his real account. I'm sorry, America.
2: We have a kitten stroller. I just thought I'd mention that.
3: Oh, no. Kitten strollers. What are you doing, Randy?
2: We have a stroller. Yeah, we actually had them out this past weekend, and they're all actually in the same room without killing each other now. So it's all good. So we got four cats that seem. Three of them are getting along real good. There's always one. There's always one in there. And that's Dean. Dean is not doing well with the kittens so far. So we're still working on it.
3: Too much. This is too much for me to handle.
2: When I told my wife, you call me Captain Kitten, she kind of adopted that. So I'm going to have t-shirts before you know it. You're listening to Fire Your Financial Advisor with Greg Ehler at Golden Reserve, and online it is getyourroadmap.com. If it's time

0: Time to talk about your retirement. Let's not put that off any longer. It's a no cost, no obligation look at your retirement, sitting down and actually crunching some numbers. This is what I've saved. This is what I want to do. This is what it costs me to live. Let's put all that together and then start taking a look down the line of the things that can trip you up, like taxes and fees and the legal aspect of going into retirement as well, having all those documents ready to go. And also, what is my paycheck going to be in retirement? Social Security, and then what? Let's talk about all of it. Here's the number. Here's the website. 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Again, 602-777-7775. Have a great weekend. We'll be here next week. We hope you will be too. 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
5: I'm Mike Dubusky. The Hawk Fire in Nevada has now grown to around 13,000 acres. Fire officials there say crews are preparing for 24-hour-a-day operations for the immediate future. They also now say they believe the blaze was human-caused. ABC News has learned the president's son-in-law, Jared Kushner, met with House Minority Leader Hakeem Jeffries to discuss a range of issues and where Democrats and Republicans could possibly work together on some issues. ABC's Stephen Portnoy in Washington says it's a significant meeting, with the midterms just weeks away.
6: Republicans have a very historically narrow margin in the control of the House. A Reuters poll taken last week gives Democrats a 5-point edge in what we call the generic poll, which suggests if the election were held today, Democrats could wind up taking the House. So the idea of a meeting between the president's son-in-law and the top House Democrat in an effort to reach common ground, well, that indicates that perhaps they're thinking ahead.
5: Kushner and Jeffries collaborated during the first Trump administration on issues including criminal justice reform. Iran now says it's prepared for any scenario as the Trump administration vows to impose economic D-Day on the country. The president has not shared many details as to what that would look like, but it comes as American drivers are bracing for higher prices at the pump. ABC's Andrew Dimbert.
7: Gas prices are climbing again, and drivers are feeling the pain again. The national average is now about $4.08 a gallon, up 93 cents, nearly a dollar from this time last year. AAA says that price marks the highest national average ever recorded on this date, with August now shaping up to be the most expensive month on record to fill up.
5: And speaking of drivers, Freedom 250 Grand Prix taking place in Washington, D.C. this afternoon, a 250-mile IndyCar race through the nation's capital. 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
19: And welcome back to The Gold Show. I am your host, Walt Phillips, and this broadcast is brought to you by the Reagan Gold Group. Folks, I am glad you are here because I have a story for you today that stopped me in my tracks. It is breaking news out of Belgium. It involves an 18-year-old working a summer construction job, an old brewery cellar, a bricked-up wall, and enough gold to make headlines all over the world. But the number I want you to keep in your head is not 10 million. The number is 90,000. 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Fill out a few simple questions and somebody will be in touch with you right away. I'm going to say that number a few times today, so do not trust yourself to remember it. I want you folks to write it down. And one quick piece of housekeeping. I am not a financial advisor. I'm a guy who has been watching these markets, looking at the numbers, and connecting the dots for more than 20 years. I'm going to tell you what I see, and you can decide what makes sense for your own future. Now let's go to Belgium. On Tuesday, August 11th, folks, workers were laying sewer pipes at a former brewery property in Belgium. One of the workers was an 18-year-old student named Kobe there on a summer job. The crew broke through a section of an old cellar wall and found gold bars, coins, and nuggets. The discovery was reported at around 9 million euros, roughly $10.4 million. That is one hell of a story. But the treasure hunt is not what keeps me thinking about it. What keeps me thinking about it is the person who put that gold behind the wall in the first place. Nobody knows exactly who it was. Nobody has a receipt. Nobody knows exactly why they did it. But somebody made a decision a long time ago, and I'm going to take a piece of what I work for, or rather what they work for, and they're going to put it in something real. And then they sealed it away. And the world did what the world always does. It changed. The brewery changed. The people changed. Governments changed. Prices changed. Wars came and went, entire generations lived their lives, and decades later, someone opened that wall and everybody knew what they were looking at. Gold. That is where the $90,000 question comes in. People have taken the reported amount of gold found in Belgium and run it backward using the old official gold price of $35 an ounce. That puts the gold's old price value in the neighborhood of $90,000. Now, I want to be accurate here. That doesn't mean, folks, that we know somebody paid exactly $90,000. We don't. There is no receipt. It is simply a way to picture the scale of metal that went behind that wall. But sit with the comparison because it is the entire reason we're talking about this. Imagine two envelopes sitting on a shelf many decades ago. And the first envelope is $90,000 in cash. In the second envelope is $90,000 worth of gold. Both represent the same hard work, the same sacrifices, the same years of getting up early, working through bad weather, paying bills, raising kids, making sure there was food on the table, fixing what broke, and trying to create a little breathing room for your family. Then you close both envelopes and don't touch them for decades. Now fast forward to today. You open up the cash envelope, and what do you have? You have $90,000 in cash. It may look like a lot of money, but it is still $90,000. It didn't turn into $10 million just because time passed. And more importantly, it will not buy anywhere close to what $90,000 could buy back when it first went into that envelope. A $100 bill still says $100 on it. The number never changed, but the life that $100 buys you changed a whole lot, folks. You know, with that, without anybody having to lecture you about it, you see it at the grocery store, you see it at the gas station, you see it when the property tax bill shows up, you see it when your grandkids tell you what the rent costs now, you see it when something in your house breaks and a repair that used to be a couple hundred dollars turns into a small crisis. The number on paper stays the same. The buying power does not. Now let's open the gold envelope, or rather the humongous gold reinforced envelope, folks. The Belgium hoard was reported at about $10.4 million. not because somebody got lucky with a stock tip, not because the gold was earning interest in a wall. It sat there, but while paper money lost buying power around it, physical gold carried value and increased in value through the decades. That is the difference between holding a number and holding an asset. If the person in Belgium had sealed up $90,000 in cash, they would have opened that wall to find $90,000 in cash. It would not be worth $10.4 million. It would not have carried the same purchasing power. It would be exactly what it was, paper with a number printed on it. The gold was different, folks. It was real when it went in. It was recognized when it came out, and it carried the weight of all those years in between. So let me put this to you as plainly as I can. If I put two choices in front of you, $90,000 in one chest or $10.4 million in the other, which chest are you choosing? That's not a trick question. Nobody picks the 90,000, right? And that is the point. The difference was not that somebody worked harder. The difference was the form in which that work was saved. One chest held paper and the other had held physical gold. Now bring that question home. If you build your own modest version of that chest with a portion of what you have saved, what could it look like 10 years from now? I'm not talking about 50 or 70 years. I'm talking about the next 10 years at a time when gold and silver are already moving and the people who study these markets see even more room ahead. Now, I'm not telling you to put a chest behind the wall, folks. I'm not telling you to turn your house into an old brewery basement either. I'm telling you that story because it asks a fair question. What part of what you have worked for is built to hold up when the world changes around it? Not every dollar, not all or nothing, not a dramatic move because somebody on the radio got loud for 30 seconds. I'm just asking an honest question. If that question's sitting with you, this is the time to act on it. 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Because once the Belgium story clicks, the next question's obvious. How would I even begin? Now, folks, this is where people make it harder in their own heads than it has to be. They hear physical gold and they picture somebody in a dark suit talking about vaults in Switzerland. They picture pages of paperwork. They picture a conversation where they're supposed to know every coin, every bar, every ounce, and every little code word before they're allowed to even ask a question. Folks, that is not how it works. There are two very simple doors. The first door is a direct purchase. Maybe you have savings. Maybe a CD matured. Maybe you sold something. Maybe you received an inheritance. Maybe you have cash that you have worked hard for, and you don't want every single dollar you own sitting in some paper system forever. You call, you ask what options are available, you decide what feels comfortable for you. 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That is door number one. Door number two is for people who say, Walt, most of what I've built is in retirement accounts. Maybe that's an IRA. Maybe it's an old 401k from a job you left years ago. Maybe it's a TSP from military, federal, or postal service. For eligible accounts, there may be a properly structured direct rollover into a self-directed precious metals IRA. 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Now, there's one more thing we have to talk about, because information is not usually what stops people. Waiting is. A few months ago, folks, I was making this case when gold was around $4,000 and silver was around $50. And I heard the same thing from people again and again. Walt, maybe I'll wait. Maybe it will come down. Maybe I'll see what happens first. And folks, since then, both metals have moved materially higher. Now, I'm not saying that because I need a pat on the back. I'm saying it because waiting is not always neutral. Most people who wait are not careless. They're trying to be thoughtful. They do not want to make a move at the wrong time, and I respect that. I have had people tell me, Walt, I'm not against gold. I just want a little more proof. I understand that instinct, and nobody wants to be rushed. But if what you need is information, get information. If you need to understand the two doors, ask about the two doors. Just don't wait for the whole world to agree before you act. By then, the easy decision is usually not easy anymore, folks. The person in Belgium did not wait for a newspaper headline to tell them the world was changing. They made a quiet decision with the information they had in front of them at the time. But there's a point where careful turns into frozen. And when something moves, people suddenly become more comfortable at a higher price than they were at a lower price. And that's always been crazy to me. That is what I have called the backwards brain. When the price is down and the news is ugly, people feel nervous. And when the price moves higher and everybody's talking about it, they feel safer. But that is usually the moment they are looking at a much different entry point. That is where the elevator picture comes in. Picture you're standing in a lobby. The elevator doors are open. Somebody says it's going up. Get in. And you say, I'll wait to see if it really goes up. Then it goes up. And now you're watching floor numbers climb, waiting for it to come back down so you can get the price you wanted before. And sometimes it does. Sometimes it doesn't, folks. But you're no longer making a decision from the same place you were when the doors were open. Now, I'm not going to sit here and tell you I have a crystal ball, but we're not flying blind either. For the last several episodes, folks, we have talked about people who live and breathe these markets. People such as David Hunter and Michael Oliver, some of the most brilliant minds in precious metals, calling for a major next leg in gold and silver. Hunter has publicly talked about targets as high as roughly $6,800 for gold and $180 for silver. By the end of this year, folks, Michael Oliver has been even more aggressive on silver, and JP Morgan has publicly projected gold at around $6,000 by year's end and around $6,300 going into 2027. Those are forecasts. They aren't guarantees, but look at the direction. Gold and silver have been moving north, not south. The analysts you've heard on this show are not calling for the metals to disappear. Major institutions are still putting out upside targets. Central banks are still buying physical gold at a record pace. So the question is not, can somebody hand me a perfect prediction? The question is, with the signals lined up the way they are, do I want to keep waiting while the train is already moving? The person who put gold behind that wall, folks, did not know it would become a $10 million news story. They did not know the future. They just made a decision before the future became obvious. Now, folks, the time to make this call is now. Again, folks, that's 1-800-702-2212. 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If you decide not to move forward after the call, that's your choice. But do not let another week become another excuse. Again, folks, that's 1-800-702-2212, or you can go to ownrealgold.com. Now, folks, the Belgium story would matter in any era because it is about what lasts. But it's worth having this conversation now because the world is giving people plenty of reasons to think about what they own, what is paper, and what is real. The national debt is enormous at almost $40 trillion. The interest bill is enormous. The country keeps spending more than it takes in. And at some point, those bills get dealt with one way or another. There are no painless ways to deal with bills like that. The details are complicated, but the result is familiar. When more claims chase the same things, the cost of living gets heavier. That is why people pay attention to physical assets. You can't create more of them with a keyboard when the pressure is on. Central banks have been buying physical gold at elevated levels. Venezuela has been trying to recover their own physical gold that's being held abroad from them. Those are not people in tinfoil hats or gold bugs. Those are governments looking at a world full of paper promises and deciding they want some physical metal in their control. That does not mean you should copy every decision a government makes. It means you should notice the direction. The biggest players on earth do not keep every bit of their reserve in somebody else's paper promise. They want a piece of their reserve in something that is outside of that promise. That is the same question we started with in Belgium. What do you want in the envelope, folks? What do you want in your treasure chest? What do you want? What do you want holding a piece of the work that you've put in over your lifetime? And folks, then there are people such as Martin Armstrong, whose private cycle AI model with a 40-year proven track record, may I add, points to 2032 as a major turning point. In his model, and again, folks, this is not prophecy. It's not a reason to panic. You do not need him, a television personality, or anybody else to tell you that the cost of living has changed and the world feels less certain than it once did. But Martin Armstrong's model points towards a possible collapse in the next 5 years. You know, it's something to think about. You know, it's something to think about. And what matters is how you respond to it. You can ignore it. You can stay entirely in paper and not listen to anything that I'm saying and hope that every promise gets kept. Or you can take a little time and get the information and see whether it makes sense to put part of what you built into something physical. That is not radical. It's not dramatic. It's not the kind of decision the person in Belgium made decades ago before any of us even knew their name. And I want to make something clear before I close this out today, folks, or at least close this segment out. This is not an argument that every dollar you own has to be in gold or silver. This is not an argument that you stop living your life, stop enjoying your family, or spend every day staring at a price chart. It is an argument for giving yourself choices. When part of what you built is real and physical, you are not betting your entire future on one market, one bank, one retirement statement, one government policy, or one promise made by somebody you have never met. You have another piece on the board. That is why the two-door conversation matters. A direct purchase may fit one person. A properly structured retirement account conversation may fit another. Some people may decide that neither is right for them, and that's fine. But nobody should stay in the dark simply because that process sounds harder than it is. Now, folks, let me bring this home. That person in Belgium did not leave behind a prediction. They did not leave behind a white paper. They did not leave behind a spreadsheet full of complicated theories. They left behind gold. They left behind proof that some part of their work made it through the changing world around it. You have worked too hard to let confusion make every decision for you. You have worked too hard to hear a story like this, see what it is pointing to, and say maybe someday. Maybe a direct purchase is right for you. Maybe a retirement account conversation is right for you. Maybe the right move is simply to make a call and find out what you didn't know before. But the person in Belgium made their choice before the world changed around them. And that is the point worth holding on to if you don't take anything else from today. Nobody gets a map of the next 20 years before they have to make decisions in the present. Unless you're in the movie Back to the Future, folks. That's the only exception I've ever seen to that rule. What you do get, though, is the chance to look at the choices in front of you while you still have time to think clearly. Look at those two doors. 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Waiting until everybody agrees is still a decision. The person in Belgium made a decision before everybody agreed, and then time did the talking. 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And folks, I will tell you this. A lot of people think that there's no possibilities for them at all. And they think they're completely closed off to this conversation. 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The analysts are there. The price action is there. The metals are moving. The only question is whether you're going to keep watching from the lobby or you're going to get on the elevator while the doors are still open. Again, folks, the call is free. The information is free. And yes, if you decide the timing is not right after you hear all the details, that's your choice. But this is not a conversation to keep putting off. 1-800-702-2212. 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Folks, I am Walt Phillips. Please do not go anywhere. As usual, Carl joins me in segment two, and we're going to talk about the Belgium story, the two doors, why people wait, and how to get the information you need, as well as a bunch of other questions that I have for him. Make sure you stay tuned. 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
19: All right, folks, we are back. And folks, what a first segment we had. We started that with the story out of Belgium. An 18-year-old worker and his crew break through a cellar wall at a former brewery property. And behind that wall, they find a reported 9 million euros worth of gold, bars, coins, and nuggets. Something physical that sat there while the world changed around it. And the reason that story hits me so hard is simple. The wall came down and the gold was still gold. That is the point of this show. That is not about chasing one day's price action. It is not about being scared by a headline. It's about asking what still matters after the headline changes, after the rules change, after the world gets more complicated than it was when you were balancing a checkbook at the kitchen table. 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You just have to be willing to get the information. 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No more waiting. The call is free. The information is free. There is no commitment, no pressure, and no downside to asking good questions. You can call and say, I heard Walt on the radio. I want to understand a direct purchase, or you can say, I heard Carl on the radio. I want to understand whether an old IRA, 401k, or TSP may have an option. That's all you have to say. Real quick, folks, again, before I bring Carl on, I'm not a financial advisor. I am a guy who studies this every day and brings you what I believe matters. And now, as usual, folks, I have somebody here who talks to real people about physical gold and silver every single day. All right, guys, without further ado, you know what time it is. It is time to introduce Carl. Carl, as always, thank you for being here with me, brother.
2: You're welcome. Thanks so much for having me.
19: Absolutely, Carl. And listen, Carl, I want to do things a little differently this time. I have a few extra questions that I want the audience to hear from you. Not a long speech from me, but your real take from the conversations you're having every day. So you ready to jump in with that, Carl?
2: Let's make it happen.
19: Awesome. Awesome. So, Carl, I opened the show with that Belgium story, the gold behind the wall. The world changed, the property changed, people came and went. And then decades later, it was still there, still recognized, and still valuable. Now, I'm not saying people should bury a box in the yard, but I'm saying that there's a lesson in it. And, you know, what is a story, you know?
2: It's even more valuable.
19: Right. Absolutely. Basically the question is, you know, what do you think the lesson lands so hard with someone who spent a lifetime working, saving, and trying to leave something meaningful behind?
2: Well, it's simple. I mean, look at this scenario you talked about in Belgium. I mean, literally those metals have been sitting there for, you know, decades upon decades and doing nothing but gaining value.
19: Right.
2: You know, I mean, listen, it's about putting yourself in something that's going to help you grow what you have and not let it just sit there and do nothing. I mean, unfortunately, there's too many products out there that, yeah, they go up, but then they also come back down. You know, I mean, this week I've heard from so many people. It's been really a very interesting week, and everybody keeps saying the same thing. It's like, yeah, the markets have gone up. It's great. But as quick as they go up, as quick as they could go down. I mean, I've heard that from people from coast to coast. I mean, I'd probably talked to a couple hundred people this week, and literally Everybody keeps saying the same thing. And it's been crazy that, you know, that's hitting home with folks because they know what's going to happen. I mean, listen, you can't keep doing the same thing over and over. You can't have the markets doing what they're doing. I mean, unfortunately, the thing is going to crash, whatever you want to call it. I mean, and those are healthy. They need to happen to markets, folks. It's okay. But you don't have to be a loser and have to wait years to get your money back either. If you position yourself properly, you're in a position where you can keep growing your portfolio no matter what the equities markets do if you have yourself properly diversified in precious metals. I mean, you know, if you talk to any of the big financial advisors out there that know what's really going on, they're all going to tell you the same thing. You need to have metals in your portfolio and, you know, not paper, not ETFs, not miners. You know, I mean, I get people all the time that call me and tell me, hey, Carl, you know, I got miners. Is that okay? I go, well, that's like saying, man, you know, I own stock in Smith & Wesson, but do you own a gun?
19: Right.
2: You don't own anything. It's a company. They can mine all the gold and silver in the world. If they don't turn a profit, you haven't made any money.
19: Right. Well, Carl, let's make this real simple, man. And this is question two for you. If there are people listening right now who have never bought an ounce of gold or silver in their lives, they may be interested, but in their head, they've built this whole thing into some complicated process with paperwork everywhere, mysterious coins, and a big decision that they have to make in 30 seconds. Walk them through a normal first conversation that you would have when someone says, when someone calls Reagan and says, Carl, I have cash savings. I would like to understand how I can buy some physical gold and silver directly.
2: Well, the first thing I always ask everybody is why? What are you looking to accomplish? This is your money. This isn't mine. It's not Reagan's. It's nobody's. It's yours. What are you trying to accomplish with your funds? That's the first thing I always ask. And then the next thing is in that conversation is what questions do you have?
19: Right.
2: You know, I don't pressure anybody. It's real simple. This is your money. You reached out to us. Let us be able to give you the information you need. I mean, listen, there's a ton of sources out there. There's a lot of great people out there, but there's also a lot of people that aren't so great, you know, and people that give people a lot of misinformation. So you got to be very careful who you're listening to, especially on the radio. There's a lot of people on the radio that are spouting off a lot of things while they're screaming into the microphone like a lunatic and, you know, just straight out lying to folks. So really what it comes down to is you got to know who you're working with and work with somebody that's going to shoot you straight, give you the facts and let you make that decision because this is your money, not ours. For you to make a decision on what you want to do. You know, that being said, I mean, the process is so simple. You know, I mean, if it's a cash transaction, you wire us the money or send us a check, we send the metals to you. If you don't want to hold them, you can set up an account. We'll help you do that at the depository and, you know, you can hold your funds there. You know, if you want to do an IRA rollover, that's easy. I mean, we have a team here in-house and, you know, they're great. They'll hold your hand from start to finish and make it simple and easy. I mean, it takes about an hour on the phone over a couple of week period. So this isn't anything that's going to be time consuming or hard or difficult. And, you know, people, one of the biggest things I get from folks is, well, I've never done this. You know, I don't know anything about gold and silver. And I always laugh because I say, do you know everything about the stock market?
19: Right, right.
2: I mean, the stock market's a heck of a lot more complicated than buying some gold or silver coins or bars. You buy it, you hold it. It goes up in value. You made money. Pretty simple. Pretty straightforward. That's why they can call it a boring, conservative, safe haven investment. That's why people do this. So don't sit on your hands. Don't be that deer in headlights. Do something to protect yourself. I mean, it's, you know, things can't keep continuing the way they are. They can't just keep going up and up and up and up. It just, it's not, you know, it just doesn't make sense. It's not possible. There will be a correction or a crash. And when it does, that's when gold and silver really you know, shoots out of the gate. But the reality of it is even though metals have done well throughout the years, you know, as the markets have done well, gold and silver still continue to go up.
19: Right. Yeah. I mean, listen, folks, if you're agreeing with Carl right now and you're understanding and for lack of better terms, folks, vibing with what he is saying, don't just sit there and say, I will call after I hear the rest of the show, or I'll call next week, or I'll call next month. No more waiting, folks. Call the Reagan Gold Group, 1-800-702-2212. You can ask for Carl directly. I say this every week, folks. Carl is a very busy man, as he's explained himself. If he cannot pick up the phone, somebody will be there. Carl will get back to you. He is able to answer hundreds of calls a day because the man never stops working. And Carl, listen, that leads me to my next question for you, man. And let's pivot from the cash buy to the person whose first thought, I understand the direct purchase, but most of my money is tied up in an IRA, a 401k from an old job or a TSP. I know you have a lot of veterans, Carl, federal employees, postal workers, retirees that listen. So, Carl, I want you to explain the first conversation. Like, you know, what does someone need to ask? What determines whether the funds may be eligible for a direct rollover into a self-directed precious metals IRA? And how does Reagan help a listener understand the process without making it feel like a mountain of paperwork for him?
2: Well, I mean, first off, yeah, those are all, you know, huge points there. So, you know, to kind of touch on all those, first off, you know, either if it's from a previous place of employment, even if you rolled it into a current 401k, but it's from a previous job, you have the ability to do a qualified rollover. It's a non-taxable event. So if you got an IRA, a 401k, 403b, TSP, any of those three-letter, you know, acronyms for a retirement account, you have the ability to do something with it and put yourself in a position of growth and stability. I mean, it's that simple. You know, I mean, people come to us all the time. It's really, they just don't want to lose the hard money that they built up. That's really the thing I hear from people continuously. It's like, listen, I worked so hard for this money. Yeah, the markets have made me money over the years, but you know what? I'm just not comfortable letting it sit there anymore. I don't want it to sit in the US dollar. I want it to literally be in a physical asset that at some point in time, if I choose to, I could have it in my hand. I could hold it in my, you know, sock drawer or a safe in the house or buried in the backyard or whatever it might be. They just want to have, you know, something that's real, you know? So the reality of it is to do the process, it's simple. We have a team here, you know, like I said, they're going to hold your hand from start to finish in regards to it. It's as simple as, you know, just your name, your address, your beneficiary info, and then calling over to the custodian. So this is not difficult. It just takes a little bit of time just for, you know, these custodians to send the funds over. But, you know, what it comes down to is putting yourself in a position where all your eggs aren't in that same basket. And that's the probably the other biggest thing I get, besides the fact that people that want to make sure their money's there when they need it, they just don't want all their eggs in one basket. They want diversity. But the reality of it is, you know, these financial advisors and, you know, bank folks are never telling you about stuff that they don't sell. You know, people tell me all the time, oh, I got a diverse portfolio. I'm in stocks. I'm in bonds. Great. You're still in paper. It's all based in U.S. dollars. You don't have diversity. You may have different types of assets in your portfolio. But, you know, I mean, there's a reason why people call me all the time and say, Carl, what can I do to get it into something physical, something real? And that's what people are coming to us for. They want real money. So, you know, like I tell them, it's up to you to make that decision. Here are the different options. You know, I'm here. I talk to people. Like you said, I've talked to people all the time. And the reality of it is I'm talking to these folks to give them their options. I'm not here to tell you what to do. I'm not, you know, I'm not a financial advisor. I'm not here to tell you what to invest or what to sell or what not to sell. I just have given you folks the, you know, information at each stage in the process so you know what's available to you to do this. And then you make the decision you're most comfortable with. And that's always what it's about.
19: Now, Carl, listen, it's perfect you said that, man, because I want to go one layer deeper. Because listeners hear gold and silver, like what you just said about owning something physical. And they hear gold and silver together all the time. And I want to break that down in normal human language. So when people hear you or myself say gold and silver, gold and silver, gold and silver, some people may be wondering whether they're the same thing, Carl.
3: whether one is for one purpose and one is for another, or whether they need to know every technical detail before they even begin. So when you sit down with someone, Carl, when someone who is looking at physical metals for the first time, how do you help them think about the roles of gold and silver and how they each play? And why is it more important to start with their goals and comfort level than to chase whatever metal that had the louder headline that day or week, you know?
2: Well, I mean, here's the thing. Well, it really what it comes down to is, like I've said this, you know, I think a couple times already. I mean, this is about comfort. This is here to help all the folks that are listening that want to do this. It's helping. It's here to help you sleep better at night. It's that simple. You know, I don't want to keep you up at night. This is here to help you sleep better at night because you have a physical, tangible asset in your portfolio that's done extremely well throughout the years and essentially is just going to give you some stability and, you know, more growth potential than what you have. That's first off. Second of all, I mean, it just really comes down to what people are looking for. I mean, obviously both metals are precious metals. When people say gold and silver, yeah, they kind of just group it together. But the reality of it is they are two different assets. Gold is going to be a little bit less volatile than the silver, but the silver, there is a lot more upside because it is getting harder and harder to mine. And it's used so much in the commercial space. I mean, unfortunately, gold's great, but it just got too darn expensive, unfortunately, you know, so that's why they're not using it in these, you know, TVs and iPhones and all this stuff. I mean, you know, if it was so cheap, they'd be using the stuff. But, you know, I mean, the reality of it is both assets have, you know, some different uses, but in the end, they're both still great investments. And that's the most important thing. Yeah, there is a little bit more growth potential in the silver market based on some of the headlines from, you know, Bank of America and Forbes and some of these guys. But the reality of it is both have done extremely well. And, you know, if all these experts and economists and big boy banks are right, they're both going to continue to do very well. And, you know, I don't see a slowdown in that market. I mean, I don't know how it could with $40 trillion in debt. I mean, who's going to pay that back?
3: I don't know.
2: How is that money ever going to get paid back?
3: Not me, Carl.
2: No, I'll tell you that one. Not me either. I mean, like, how is that getting paid back? I mean, that's a lot of money.
3: Yeah.
2: Yep. You know, I mean, and all it is they're taking the taxpayers' dollars and, you know, spending it foolishly and frivolously. You know, I mean, it's time to take it back. I mean, listen, if people that are listening, if they're following the gold and silver markets, they can see clearly all the central banks throughout the world and the governments that are buying gold and silver at a, you know, record pace. And why are they doing it? I mean, not because they feel like having, you know, pretty coins or bars that are shiny in their possession. No, they want stability. They want to protect their country. They want to protect their assets. I mean, you know, if you look at it, I mean, you got guys that are buying gold and silver that never bought before or never at this level. I mean, it's absolutely crazy what's going on. What was it last week? Korea for the first time in, what was it, 13, 14 years, something like that they bought metals?
3: Yep. Yep.
2: Yeah, I mean, there's a reason why everybody is doing this. And I always tell people, if it's good enough for the governments, why isn't it good enough for us?
3: Yeah,
2: because you know they're always watching out for themselves first.
3: Yeah,
2: everybody knows that.
3: Carl, the BRICS nations are positioning, for the folks at home that don't know the BRICS nations: Brazil, Russia, India, China, and South Africa. They're all positioning right now. The big boys are positioning. Everyone in the world is buying gold. And Carl, you know, that leads me to my last question. We only have a few minutes left, so this has to be a quick one, but it's probably the most important one. And sure. This is for the listener that's been with us for a few weeks or a few months, Carl, and maybe they've enjoyed the show. Maybe they've been telling their spouse, hey, this guy Walt makes sense. This guy Carl makes sense. Maybe they wrote down the number and they have it sitting on a notepad by the phone, but they haven't called. Not because they're not interested, but because life gets busy. They're worried it will be complicated because they don't want to feel pressured, or maybe they think they need to know more, or they need to have permission to ask a question. What do you say to that person, Carl? What happens when they make the call, and why should they stop putting it off?
2: Well, there's no reason to wait. Why wait? We're not getting any younger. I mean, listen, everything. Look at 08. People went home from work on a Friday, came back to work on a Monday, and lost a ton of their money, and it continued for months and months afterwards. I mean, you have to be proactive, not reactive. It's simple. Get it in your portfolio, set it, forget it, put yourself in a position where you're safe, your money's there when you need it, and you're in a good space. That's all it comes down to. You know, there's no reason to wait. What are you waiting for? I mean, I get people all the time tell me, you know, I'm going to time the market. I go, oh, really? That's great. Where did you get your crystal ball?
19: Yeah.
2: I mean, you can't. I mean, so what do? You have to protect yourself and you have to do something now. I mean, there's no reason to wait. You know, I mean, listen, in regards to spouses, and I talk to spouses all the time, most of the time what I found is they've just gotten misinformation. Mm-hmm. They heard from a guy's friend's brother-in-law's neighbor's cousin told him that he heard from a guy about gold or, you know, a gal about silver. I mean, it's just misinformation, folks. Give us a call. Ask the questions. A conversation never heard. It's a simple conversation. Just give you here to give you information. You want to do something? Great. You know, no harm, no foul. I mean, it's real simple. We have a great team here. You know, feel free to ask for me directly.

0: 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IRAs are $25,000. 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That's what I got to tell folks. And I'll leave it at that. Don't, you know, you insure everything else. Why are you not insuring the, you know, money that you may need to fix your roof or your health or leave something to the loved ones? I mean, protect that.
1: Listen, folks, Carl, well said. And that is exactly why I have you on this show every single week, because I truly believe there is nobody better than you. 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Tell them that Carl sent you. Ask for Carl on the phone. 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Ask about a possible retirement account rollover. Ask the questions you have been meaning to ask. 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There is no pressure. There is no commitment. But there's no reason to keep putting it off.
2: 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I'll be right back here next week along with Carl. I'm excited to see you all. And with that, this has been Walt Phillips. 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
5: From ABC News, I'm Mike Dubusky. A state of emergency is now in effect around Reno, Nevada because of a fast-moving brush fire, which authorities say was human-caused. The Hawk Fire has now consumed some 13,000 acres and is prompting wide-scale evacuations. Details from ABC's Jacqueline Lee.
6: You spoke with residents who said they just were shocked at how quickly this fire grew. It is obviously very stressful for people who are seeing this fire starting to surround their homes. Now, we do know that a local hospital did evacuate staff as well as patients out of an abundance of caution. We also know that the convention center in Reno was opened for evacuees.
5: The governor is also sending in the state's National Guard to help with evacuations. Canadian goods, including whiskey, steel, and hockey sticks, are under new 50% import tariffs, and Canada is promising to retaliate with trade measures of its own, all after trade negotiations collapsed this weekend. ABC's Stephen Portnoy says both sides are blaming each other for the breakdown.
7: The Canadians say the U.S. made demands that they couldn't accept, including a demand that Canada decrease its trade with other countries, and that, Mark Carney said, was an encroachment on Canadian sovereignty. The U.S. side of the argument is that America has always given preferential treatment to our neighbors to the north and would continue to under a new framework.
5: The tensions are expected to raise costs with just a few weeks to go before the midterms. Data centers also expected to be a major issue at the ballot box, with lawmakers on both sides of the aisle instituting moratoriums on data center construction amid concerns they will drive up energy costs. Texas Governor Greg Abbott is one of them.
8: I am now coming in as governor saying, listen, if you're a data center and you want to operate in Texas, you have to first get the approval of those in local communities.
9: And
8: that's why I set that standard. But no data centers disturbing local communities in Texas.
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10: It's 1:02. Good afternoon. I'm Chris Havlick. Here's our top story. The Phoenix Police Department has fired and arrested two of its own officers following a weeks-long investigation into allegations that a couple was assaulted during a traffic stop in South Phoenix earlier this month. Phoenix Police Chief Matthew Giordano says former officers Luis Vasquez Jr. and Antonio Felix used force against the couple without activating their body cameras or reporting the incident as required by department policy.
11: Detectives have confirmed that the two former officers physically assaulted both the man and woman during the traffic stop. The investigation also shows that a taser was used on the victims during the stop.
10: The charges against the officers, who both had previous policy violations on record, include felony assault charge, aggravated robbery, and kidnapping, among other charges. The University of Arizona plans to open a medical school in Sacaton, the first MD degree-granting medical school on tribal land. The school will open on the Gila River Healthcare Campus and will open sometime next year. The city of Chandler is seeking an additional rate hike for water and wastewater, even though the city already hiked rates for those two services by 15% just in January. Matthew Dunbar, the director of budget and policy at the city of Chandler, tells KTAR why the city needs to adjust rates again.
9: A lot of Chandler is aging and the infrastructure needs repair or replacement. In order to make sure we're meeting those infrastructure needs, we've planned out what those rates look like. And we council determination was to do an annual rate analysis and rate adjustment as needed each year.
10: The proposed increases include a 9% increase in water and reclaimed water, a 6.5% increase for wastewater, and a 4.5% increase for solid waste. KTAR eyes on the economy. Arizona officials say tourism created a record number of jobs in 2025. Josh Coddington of the State Office of Tourism tells Arizona's Evening News that more than 326,000 people were directly or indirectly employed by the tourism industry.
12: So that means people that work directly for places like hotels or attractions that you might go visit. But then it also counts the impact of that economic activity on other businesses out there as well.
10: Coddington says that in Arizona's 12 rural counties, tourism generates 12.5% of sales tax revenue. And now for a check of traffic from our Valley Chevy Dealers Traffic Center. There's a crash reported in Phoenix, 19th Avenue, south of Indian School. Look out for fire equipment in Tempe, Scottsdale Road, and Weber, where there is a debris fire reported. KTAR weather for the Valley. An extreme heat warning is in effect through next Friday. This afternoon, sunny and hot with a high near 112. It's 109 degrees in Tempe. 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
13: We are talking about a ballot initiatives where you're going to be able to vote. The people of Arizona will vote to pass things. One of them is HCR 2007-2007. Joining us right now is Representative Matt Gress, who is the sponsor of this piece of legislation. It would require that the education spending 60% minimum, 60% in the classroom. Representative Gress, it's good to talk to you again.
14: Good morning, Mike.
13: So can you explain what this, I mean, I know I gave kind of a broad picture of this. Why do you believe this is necessary? How much are we currently spending on average across the state? I'm sure it fluctuates. What are we spending in the classroom?
14: Well, Arizona taxpayers have increased funding every year for public schools. Yet the Auditor General finds that about 52 cents of every dollar of district spending goes to classroom instruction. That's the lowest level in more than 20 years. And at the same time, the Common Sense Institute Arizona found that transportation spending has climbed above $560 million, despite a decline of ridership by more than 45%. And they've increased capital spending by over 67% since 2019. So HCR 2007 is about transparency, accountability, and making sure that the dollars get to the classroom.
13: So when you say classroom spending, can you explain a little bit better what that is? What does that look like? Is it teacher pay? What is it? What is classroom spending? What falls into that category?
14: The Auditor General uses a federal definition and has been very consistent with that. It includes teacher pay, substitute teacher pay, classroom materials and supplies. It also includes, oddly enough, field trips and some other extracurricular activities. But it really is focused on where the students are and where they are learning.
13: So I'm a little confused by the pushback because there are a couple of things of criticisms. One is the Democrats in the legislature have said that 60% is an arbitrary number. But the other pushback seems to be from some of the teacher organizations. If this 60% could lend itself to teacher raises and more money in the classroom for teachers, why would they be against it?
14: Arizona has one of the lowest teacher union participation rates in the country. So when we look at the education union, it isn't necessarily comprised and dominated by classroom teachers. It's other staff outside of the classroom. I've authored legislation over the last 4 years to raise teacher pay by thousands of dollars. And the education union has been very much against that because it doesn't include everybody in the school building. And the fact is we have a teacher shortage, 3,000 vacancies, hardest to fill, hardest to retain. And I think that is the general resistance, is that we are going to be focused on getting more money into the classroom to raise teacher pay, to pay teachers first. And that's not really where the majority of the membership of the education union is.
13: And see, I for whatever reason, I always thought that was the job of a teacher organization or any kind of a labor union, so to speak, is to look out for the pay and the benefit packages and professional development for the members.
14: You're absolutely right. It's just that the members of the Arizona Education Association include everybody. And I think that is a challenge when there is finite resources. We really have to prioritize the highest value employee group in a school. And right now, that is the classroom teacher. That is the biggest determinant of a child's academic success, is having a qualified teacher at the front of every classroom, consistent throughout the entire year. And that's what we're having. That's what we're struggling with. This measure will help us and help districts begin to prioritize the classroom first.
13: When you talked about the raising expenses for capital expenditures for the transportation, can those be reduced? Do you believe what is the cause of the massive increase in those areas? And could spending be reduced in those other areas to get to the 60% you're talking about?
14: The short answer is yes. We have overbuilding of classrooms. We have millions of square feet that are unused or underused, and schools are still holding onto that property. They need to sell that property and get rid of those capital expenditures. That's one of the drivers that the Auditor General said. Ridership. I get it. If your ridership drops 5% or 10%, you still need the full bus to carry the other 80% of students. But when we're talking nearly half of your ridership has gone away, and yet you're spending even more money on transportation, that suggests that there is an incongruity of planning that goes along with that. The other important point to note, Mike, is that we're saying you've got to get to the 60% over time. It's a half of a percent increment. So if you're at 52%, that's 8 year, you're 8 percentage points away, and you increase your spending by half of a percent, you're talking about 16 years that you have to get to 60%. More than enough time. Phoenix Union, for instance, they're only spending 48% of their budget on classroom instruction. They would have 26 years to get to 60%. So please don't tell me that this is too big of a leap to make. 26 years and you can't incrementally get to more money into the classroom. I think Arizonans have had enough, and this is a way that we can really direct our districts to do what Arizonans want.
13: Whenever we talk about education, for as long as I've been in this business, the key phrase is dollars in the classroom, dollars in the classroom. And it seems like this mandates that you move in that direction. I wonder the opposition, why they wouldn't jump on board and say, we may not like some of the mechanisms, but we agree with you in theory that we've got to get to that 60% threshold. It only benefits the students and the teachers.
14: In my experience at the legislature, it has been very clear to me that our school districts want to run and be left alone. They want local control. And to a large degree, I appreciate that because it can foster creativity, ingenuity, and a lot of the other things. But local control with no control is a recipe for disaster. And that's what HCR 2007 is trying to correct. We need greater transparency in where the dollars are going. And we really need districts to step up to the plate and start spending more money inside the classroom. Your districts will say that we want to be able to leave that decision-making to our local community. I can assure you, you poll anywhere, you're going to see high numbers of Arizonans who want the dollars to get to the classroom and not be retained by the bureaucracy. That's what we're trying to do here with HCR 2007.
13: And see, that's where I think the method comes into play. You're not telling them how to do it. You're just telling them that they need to do it. And that's where the freedom comes in, where each district with unique challenges can address those challenges to still get to the number they're mandated to get to. So you're not telling them how, you're just telling them the standard.
14: You're exactly right. And this isn't just the only issue that we've clashed with the districts. I said that you need to post your agendas and post videos of your school board meetings online. They didn't want to do that. I said that you needed to vote on out-of-state travel and make it clear that the public is going to be able to know how you're spending your money. They didn't want to do that. I said have school board meetings inside of your school district. They didn't want to do that.
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13: There is a lot of controversy around the ESA program or the school voucher program in Arizona. There are groups of people that are trying to shut the program down completely. They use it. They talk about waste, fraud, and abuse, and they say it's outrageous. I would say that in any government program, we need accountability and transparency. It doesn't matter whether I support it or not. I think school choice is a very important part of what we do in Arizona. But we also have to talk about the scholarships and the money that are going to kids whose parents are in the military or whose parents have given their life for this country. Joining us from the Goldwater Institute is their constitutional advocacy and director of education policy, Matt Beyenberg. Matt, thank you for joining us.
26: Thanks for having me on.
13: So let's talk about what the voters have here. What is this piece of legislation that's happening and why is this so important?
26: Yeah, so the Military Family Protection Act is now being offered as a state constitutional amendment to the state of Arizona. And it's very simple. It says this state of Arizona will never confiscate scholarship dollars from the children of military families. And if you do, any bill or ballot measure that tries to would be void. This would put a permanent protection in the state constitution that says these are promises made to these kids. You cannot go back on your word and now try to essentially steal away these scholarship dollars from these kids. And as you point out, these are kids whose families, whose parents are serving on or were killed in the line of duty in the U.S. military.
13: Is it only active duty members or is it people, National Guard and the reserves? Are they, do their families qualify as well?
26: That's a great question. So it's written to say for anybody who is active duty or was active duty at the time that the student's scholarship eligibility was determined or were killed in the line of duty.
13: So what is the danger here? I know that there's some opposition in ESAs. How would they be affected by the pieces of legislation that's trying to get on the ballot right now, the ballot initiatives they're trying to get signatures for? How would it affect these?
26: Yeah, so there is a ballot measure. It's being pushed by the teachers unions, by the activist groups who've said, hey, we're trying to protect education. That's what they've called their measure. And really what we've seen is this is a concerted effort to throw thousands of kids off of the program to make it more difficult for families to use the program to get tutoring, to go and use funds at museums. And they say, well, this program is full of fraud and misspending, as you pointed out. And as the Department of Education has shown, they actually did a randomized study of this, and it was less than 2% of these funds were not spent properly and 0.3% were spent on anything that was actually fraudulent or egregious. And so this is a program, when you're talking 98-99% of funds spent as intended, we've heard this false narrative from the left that says, oh, we need to go and roll back this program because it's out of control. That entire narrative was obliterated last week because we actually saw there was a bill put up that was actually going to provide additional statutory changes. It says, we're going to add in the extra language that makes even clearer. It's already prohibited. Even clearer, you can't purchase non-educational items, additional things around fingerprinting, additional resources for the department to be reviewing expenditures, to be managing the accounts. Every left-wing lawmaker voted against that because they're not actually concerned about trying to address this so-called issues of misspending. They have a singular goal, which is to dismantle and roll back this program. So when they were actually given an opportunity, if they were truly concerned about trying to ensure that funds are used properly, conservative lawmakers came to them with a proposal that said, we're going to even provide to you opportunities to strengthen and reform this program. And they said no, because that's not actually what they want. They want to be able to confiscate the funds from these families. That ballot measure that they're pushing by the teachers union would literally go in and take every penny of every account that sits in those children's scholarship awards. That means if you're a family who's homeschooling or is trying to save some of those funds for when high school tuition gets higher or for college tuition, they say, you didn't spend it all in this year. We are now going to steal that money back from you. That is horrible public policy. That is the only, that is leftist ideology in a nutshell, because they don't understand human incentives. The families who are actually encouraged to save and spend and steward these dollars responsibly, they are going to punish with their ballot measure. Now, again, it's important to recognize that would all be struck down by this Military Protection Act, because it says you are not allowed to be doing that to our military families. And if you do, your measure gets struck down in its entirety.
13: Can you talk about the popularity of the ESA program? Because I think it's a no-brainer that gives families an opportunity, many of them who might not otherwise be able to have these opportunities. But how popular have ESAs become in Arizona? The more people learn, the more they like it. Am I wrong?
26: You're absolutely right. There are over 100,000 students who are being served by this program, including tens of thousands of students who were in the public school system immediately prior. So you have 40-some thousand students who were in public schools, and as soon as they had the opportunity to provide an education for their kids using the ESA program, they did that, meaning they believe that this helps them. We've seen dozens and dozens of families go up in front of the State Board of Education, in front of lawmakers, and say, this program saved the educational lives of my children. This was transformative. My kids weren't being served in the school system. That all is in addition to the kids who dropped out during the COVID era. You know, you had 50,000 students drop out of the district school system during COVID. And many of those maybe came back, maybe went into, you know, kind of fell through the cracks. And so you have seen a massive, massive amount of popularity and interest in the ESA program because it serves the needs of kids.
13: I know this is a bit off topic from this piece of legislation, but the narrative that says that the ESA program is costing billions of dollars out of the education fund, is it not true that the ESA program actually spends less money per student than we do in the classroom education in classic public schools?
26: That is absolutely true. The average, you can look at these are the official state numbers, the average per pupil spending in our public school district system is $16,000 a year. The typical ESA student is $7,500. Even when you include the special ed kids, it's about $9,500. So it is thousands of dollars less per child. Then we hear, well, you're spending it on kids who don't need assistance. There's no income cap. There's no requirements on kids in the public school system. We spend, again, $16,000 per kid on the public school system. And if a family says, hey, instead, I'm going to relieve taxpayers of the obligation to pay for my student, or I'm paying my own property taxes to get some of that back to support it, absolutely, that's something. And so, again, this is where the ESA program is good for students and it costs less per student.
13: Do you have a number on how many families are affected that are these military families you're talking about? Is there a number out there of how many of these families are encompassed in this?
26: Yeah, there are 1,000 students who are on the ESA program specifically because of that military designation. And that's in addition to you can have kids whose parents are in the military, but also have a special education designation or have gone through others. But that means you have 1,000 kids who are receiving, again, about $7,500 per kid, substantially less than they would be paid if they were in the school district system. And now you're seeing leftists say, we're going to treat you as a piggy bank. We're going to confiscate the funds from your account because we don't think you should be able to use that in future years. We had leftist lawmakers literally saying, why would we allow them to use these funds for college? The average graduation debt at graduation from college at ASU is $24,000 a year. And we have leftist lawmakers saying it's a bad thing to allow families, military families, to take those funds that they're getting each year. It's already less than they would have gotten in the public school system. To take those funds, steward them, save them, and put them toward their kids' higher education. We're hearing from leftist lawmakers that that is a problem. And I think that really underlies just the absurdity of their position. The ESA program serves these families. It does so at a lower cost to taxpayers per student. And all the arguments from the left about, well, it needs to be reined in, again, completely obliterated when we saw their behavior, when they turned down an actual opportunity to address those, because that's not what they're looking for. They want to throw kids out of the program. They want to treat these kids as a slush fund, to take their award dollars that were promised to them and use it for other projects.
13: I love the work that the Goldwater Institute does. I've been a fan for such a long time, and it's always a privilege when anybody from the Institute will come on. Can you tell people where they can find the work that you do, and specifically if they want to look into this, is there on the webpage is goldwaterinstitute.org, but is there a certain place they can go to find out more information on this?
26: Yeah, so our website, goldwaterinstitute.org, we have a blog post up there. It talks about, shows some of the clips discussing it. The measure itself, it'll be numbered differently on the ballot, but HCR 2048, you can see the text of the measure. Again, very straightforward. You can't confiscate funds from military families, and if you do, your ballot measure is struck down.
13: Matt, I appreciate the time today, and I appreciate your hard work on this important topic. We'll talk soon.
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10: KTAR News time is 1:30. Good afternoon. I'm Chris Havlick. Two Phoenix police officers have been fired and placed under arrest after a violent traffic stop earlier this month. Police Chief Matt Giordano says officers Luis Vasquez Jr. and Antonio Felix faced numerous charges, including aggravated assault. Giordano says the Professional Standards Bureau is investigating to see if any others are involved. One suspect remains at large in the shooting death of a Tucson police recruit. A first-degree murder warrant has been issued for Alex Barnett. Barnett is suspected in the death of 23-year-old Carlos Ramirez. Two other suspects have been arrested, although so far only one of them has been charged. A wildfire near Reno, Nevada grew to 13,000 acres today, with some 42,000 residents ordered to evacuate.
30: Some 42,000 people are being ordered to evacuate, and another 45,000 are being encouraged to leave as a fast-moving wildfire from the Sierra foothills to the edge of the University of Nevada campus has grown to at least 13,000 acres. Governor Joe Lombardo has declared a state of emergency for Washoe County, and the sheriff is calling the blaze human-caused. At least six people have been injured. I'm Donna Warder.
10: And now for a check of traffic from the Valley Chevy Dealers Traffic Center in Glendale. Westbound Loop 101 Awa Freeway, there is a report of a crash at 67th Avenue. And in Phoenix, a crash report at 19th Avenue south of Indian School. Tempe, watch for fire equipment, Scottsdale Road and Weber Drive. KTAR weather for the Valley, mostly sunny, hot, and a high near 112 today. Tonight, 30% chance of showers and thunderstorms before 11. Right now, it is 109 degrees in Levine. 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
13: We have Thomas Galvin with us from the Board of Supervisors. I always want to call you the chair, and I don't mean any disrespect to Kate Brophy and McGee. I'm just used to you being the chairman. But thanks for coming down.
18: Good morning.
13: We've got a lot to get to. Early ballots have gone out. We are in this election season. So before we get to anything else, let's clarify a few things for the voters about voting and about this rift that continues between the Board of Supervisors and the recorder. Is this rift going to affect this election?
18: I don't think so. That's because the duties are laid out by statute over what the Board of Supervisors needs to do for elections and what the recorder needs to do for elections. The whole fight really has just been really silly stuff over maybe 5% of ambiguity or gray area, which is why I believe Justin Heap never had to file a lawsuit. But the recorder is responsible for early voting, which means mailing out early ballot envelopes, receiving them, taking them back in. The Board of Supervisors is responsible for tabulating the votes and for in-person election day voting. So those are very distinct responsibilities. Each side is going to do their part.
13: So as it pertains to the differences of opinion, I know that there was a recent decision that held up the stay, meaning that things are not going to change until after this happens. But now the Supreme Court has weighed in on this, or is weighing in on this. Is there a hearing? Is it today?
18: No, it's not today. No, but there were briefings due today.
13: Oh, briefings are due.
18: Yeah, so
13: okay.
18: They were due today by 4 p.m. And what the Supreme Court is trying to figure out is there an, this is my opinion, is there enough time for them to basically render a decision either way on this request for a petition? But we have also from the U.S. Supreme Court is called the Purcell Principle, which is named for our former recorder, Helen Purcell, which means you cannot change elections procedures or protocols right before or during an election. So I think the Arizona Supreme Court, which is a terrific court, very responsible, seven judges on there, they're trying to just sift through all this information that's flying at them in very quick, short order.
13: You know, speaking of Helen Purcell, remember the good old days when nobody knew who the county recorder was? She spent 30 years, I think, in that office, and I knew her because I would see her at events. You know, it's like an umpire or a referee in a sporting game. If you know who they are, it's probably not a good thing.
18: Yeah, but it's a lot of things in life right now. It's not just elections where it used to be you'd even think about it. Look at school district boards.
13: Yeah.
18: Right? Growing up, when I was a kid, I didn't know who was on the school district board. I don't really remember many controversy about that. Now you open up the newspaper or open up your phone, there's a different school board controversy throughout the valley, whether it's the West Valley or the East Valley. And take whatever you want that we have in life, even sports or even in entertainment. There's something controversial these days, which is unfortunate, but it's a fact of life.
13: Is the Supreme Court of the Arizona Supreme Court, is it fair to say that they are hoping or they are telling you both sides that there should be mediation and you guys should be able to figure this out yourselves?
18: No, they asked a bunch of questions, I think, just as part of fact gathering. The questions that they posed the other day when they issued this was what I believe they're just looking for objective facts here. But obviously, this is right now in the Court of Appeals. But the Court of Appeals issued a stay on the original lawsuit. So it's now impacted three different levels of our judiciary. So the Supreme Court was dragged into this, but I think they're working diligently today.
13: And, you know, it's fair to say that, you know, while we've been speaking to you, we've been speaking to Mr. Heap as well. We've had Kate Brophy McGee, the chairwoman of the board, on with us as well. We've talked to all sides on this. And when we speak to each of you individually, both sides say the same thing. They've offered ways to resolve this, and they want to work together. It's an easy way to get this done. It should be an easy fix. But getting both sides in the room to say that together, where's the divide?
18: The divide is, and I'm going to be frank, the divide is that every single time we have an agreement with Justin Heap, he backs away from it. I directly negotiated with him in April of 2025. He then texted my colleagues that night and says, hey, we're 95% of the way there. All we need to do is just figure out how many staffers to fill for my IT position. Disappeared for 5 weeks after that, and then he filed a lawsuit. And then in May, his chief of staff, Sam Stone, sent an email saying, yes, you guys can do this, this, and that. You can do this on Dropboxes. The next day, Justin Heap sends another email and says, disregard everything you heard from my chief of staff. I've hired this lawyer from a partisan outfit back east, and just do everything that he says. There's no way to do business this way. I work in the private sector on a daily basis. I have clients. If I ask my clients to do these things the way that he does them, they would just be laughing at me and be like, Tom, this is no way to do business. The Board of Supervisors has tried and endeavored to work with Justin Heap in good faith for a year and a half, and all he does is just fight us in court.
13: Do you believe that this is going to be resolved soon? And do you believe it's going to be resolved in a way that the voters of Maricopa County will be satisfied that the elections are being done the right way?
18: Okay, I'll give you a two-part answer. Okay. I do believe the present fight right now will be resolved very soon in terms of what we're going to be doing before the primary, whether that's through the Supreme Court or the Court of Appeals. Either way, we're going to get an answer, and they're going to say, this is how you guys are going to conduct a primary election. Secondly, we're going to have a resolution of this lawsuit in the long term. But once again, I think we're going to have clarity before we go into the November general election. And then I believe after that, we'll finally get a final answer in how this lawsuit plays out, which I think will probably take more than a year.
13: Let's talk about the oversight of the sheriff's office. People that don't understand or don't know this, if you're new to Arizona, the Maricopa County Sheriff's Office has been under federal oversight, a mandated oversight, for well over a decade. It's costed hundreds of millions of dollars to the Maricopa County taxpayers. And there's some action in possibly getting this to be lifted and finally getting the monitor to sign off that the sheriff's office can be back under the purview of the sheriff. Where do we stand?
18: We're going to be an oral argument tomorrow on Friday, which is a day I've been waiting for a long time. When I was chairman, we hired an attorney, a constitutional law expert, and he filed in December what is called a Rule 60B motion, telling the judge that the sheriff's office is now in 100% compliance on all of the issues that brought upon this lawsuit back in 2007, 2010. The sheriff's office is not violating anyone's constitutional rights. They're not promulgating policies and procedures that got the sheriff's office in trouble in the first place. So tomorrow, the message from our attorney is to tell the judge, there's been success here. Judge, you have been successful. The monitor has been successful. It's time to end this. Taxpayers have been funding this now for 15 years, and I think it's overdue.
13: Recent statement statements by the Monitor were critical of the sheriff's office for a couple of different things, and the timing of it seemed a little suspicious with this going on. Is that really what's going on, or are there issues in the sheriff's office that he brings up good points?
18: No, I don't think the Monitor had any credible points. The issues in his latest report just regarded personnel issues. That has nothing to do with the constitutionality of traffic stops. It has nothing to do with whether or not there's a racial disparity in traffic stops. It has nothing to do with whether or not the sheriff is promulgating policies and procedures that would violate people's constitutional rights. The issue that was addressed by the Monitor simply concerned the personnel issue of one officer within the department. But the message again tomorrow will be with the judge that, listen, this has been a success over the last 15 years, and frankly, taxpayers shouldn't be paying for it anymore.
13: I know Sheriff Sheridan fairly well, and talking to the deputies that I know, they love working for him. I don't know of anybody that loves a specific job as much as Jerry Sheridan loves being the sheriff of Maricopa County. And secondly, I did a ride along about a month ago with a canine deputy in the East Valley, and I watched the whole squad of deputies work together. They are absolutely professional. They are absolutely state of the art. They do such a fantastic job, and I don't like the negative press that they've gotten, because these are good men and women that are suffering for something that happened over a decade ago, and their reputation gets tarnished or questioned, and it's not deserved.
18: And ironically, the only negative press they get now are attacks from the Monitor. You don't see any stories or anything pervasive out there in the news media about problems with the sheriff's office. Jerry Sheridan, he loves the job. He loves the sheriff's office. But you know what he loves more? His constituents, the people of Maricopa County.
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13: Let's get to a couple of things. Let's start off with the budget. I talk about often living in Maricopa County like I have for 31 years, that for such a massive county, you run without debt, which I think is an example to governmental bodies across the country that you can actually do your job, make the tax burden lower to the citizens, and still run without debt. Are you keeping that up with the new budget?
18: Yes, we've kept it up with the new budget. And also good news, for the sixth consecutive year, we have cut the property tax rate. Maricopa County is the fourth largest county in the country, but out of the seven largest counties, we're the only one run by Republicans. And I really believe that there's a story there. Out of the five members of the Board of Supervisors, four of us are Republicans. Now, I believe all five of us are committed to good fiscal responsibility, but there's something to be said about a Republican-led large county that can show fiscal responsibility, can take care of your taxpayer dollars, but also provide good services on a daily basis.
13: I know last year when we talked about the budget, you had mentioned that one of the priorities was public safety. And so there were some expenditures to make sure that public safety was cared for. What are the priorities in this year's budget?
18: For me, it's still public safety. About half of our budget is dedicated to public safety. Last year, when I was chairman, we put in the largest pay increase for the sheriff's office in over 15 years. We have to make sure that our employees in the sheriff's office, and that also includes not just deputies, but detention officers and emergency dispatch, are taken care of. Because in this market, we have 27 law enforcement agencies in the valley. People have choices. They can walk out the door and go work for another agency. But also, we are constructing a new animal shelter in the West Valley. Credit to Debbie Lesko for leading the charge on that one. And then we're also constructing, in the middle of constructing right now, a new elections headquarters that will be open up in 2028 for the presidential election. And much credit to current chair Kate Brophy-McGee for leading that effort as well.
13: Yeah, and when you look at what the county, what residents of the county expect, the expectation, and I don't think you guys get enough credit for this, that you're going to keep taxes, the tax rate on property moderated, because as we were watching during COVID in that time frame where we were watching a spike in home values and people were concerned about, you know, they couldn't work and the money was tight, that if you had allowed the tax rate to remain even the same, that people would have been priced out of their homes, even renters, because they have to factor in the cost of property taxes and how much rent they're going to charge.
18: Yeah, I'll walk you several scenarios and examples and statistics. Right now, our tax levy is $278 million below the allowable tax levy, which means if you got rid of the five of us and put in five new people tomorrow, they could raise your taxes by $278 million. Look at New York City. They're electing a bunch of socialists over there. It's going to be a complete nightmare over there. Also, the great economist Jim Rounds gave a presentation recently, and he said if the state had followed Maricopa County's example, the state would be spending about $2 billion less than it is spending right now. And yes, we've been lowering the tax rate for the last 6 years, but also the other thing is that we have kept our employee count low. Every single year, we lower our employee count to resident ratio. We're now at 3.05 to 100,000 residents, one of the lowest in the country.
13: One of the, difficulties is when you are talking to people that head up departments in the county and they have budget requests, that there's got to be a lot of things that you look at and say, these are good things, but maybe not our business or we can't afford it. What's the balance between, yes, we want to make sure these things are funded because this is going to be good for our constituents versus we also need to keep taxes low for our constituents because that's good for them?
18: Well, for, you know, people know in D.C., they tried to institute DOGE. DOGE didn't exactly work out as promised, but in Maricopa County, we carry out the principles of DOGE. Every single office that comes to us for a yearly budget, they have to justify all of their spending. I have to say that the county treasurer, the assessor, they do a really good job and say, hey, we don't need an increase in funding, or we just need this, but we have to justify it. The county attorney, Rachel Mitchell, she does that as well. I'm going to bring up someone else we know, Justin Heap. He asked for a lot of stuff this year that he didn't need, but we had to tell Justin, no, we're looking out for taxpayers. All these things that you're asking for, that's A, too expensive, or B, not necessary. So we didn't approve it, because if we approved it willy-nilly, then our budget would be running away. But right now, Maricopa County

0: the scenes, but when does each individual member of the board have their priorities that they kind of fight for, or how is it a comprehensive approach to the budget? How does it work?
1: The chair sets the agenda for the budget. The chair works closely with the budget team. So when I was chair in 2025, that was a great experience for me to see how it all works on the inside. But at the same time, all five supervisors are kept abreast of everything. If they have issues or concerns, they can relay it up or meet with the budget team directly as well. And I was meeting with the budget team every Monday or every other Monday. So yes, all five of us have intricate involvement and care and appreciation for how the budget process works. But also it's about math. You cannot just vote on a budget that you wish to have. You have to vote on a budget that you need to have. And that means do not spend more than what you take in. And these other agencies or these other counties like Cook County in Illinois or LA County, they vote on a budget that they wish to have. That's how they end up running huge deficits. We don't have that in Maricopa County. We have cash reserves on hand in case of a devastating downturn.
0: So last question about this has to do with infrastructure, because along with growth comes the need for infrastructure. And Maricopa County's done a good job with the roads and part of the infrastructure. But one of the things I think that's throwing a monkey wrench in a lot for people is water.
1: Yeah.
0: So how is that balanced? How does that play a role in this?
1: Well, you have to show that you have a water supply. Maricopa County doesn't have any water in terms of the county doesn't have jurisdiction over water. So a lot of times you're going to obtain water. It's through the municipality that you're in, or you have it secured through a private water company. The other thing is that we have large infrastructure coming in because our economy is growing by leaps and bounds. For example, everyone points to TSMC, but also with data centers. And if data centers want to come in, they expect to have a plug and play where they're like, all right, utilities, just hook us up. Not going to happen anymore. They're going to have to show how they're going to account for that power. And frankly, I believe in many occasions, if not most, they should be generating their own power.
0: All right. So the last question is on a good note. Let's talk about America 250. Let's talk about the celebration. What do we need to know what's going to be happening in Maricopa County?
1: Well, first of all, today, Team USA is playing in the World Cup against Turkey. They've already won their group. A bunch of players tonight, they're going to sit out and rest.
0: And I knew you're a soccer guy.
1: I am a soccer guy. Yeah. And I loved Team USA when Clint Dempsey and Landon Donovan were on there. I grew up playing soccer. I think it's really exciting that we're hosting the World Cup. People coming to America right now are seeing how great our country is. It's not just what they're seeing in the news back in Europe or whatever. I mean, you see all these guys in social media now. They discovered ranch dressing. Yep. They discovered Slurpees. It's awesome.
0: Now, imagine if the Tartan Army had come to Arizona and we introduced them to Kilt Lifter.
1: Yes, yes.
0: You know, from Four Peaks.
1: But between Kilt Lifter and the heat, these guys would be passing out of their kilts. So I think it's pretty good over there. Yeah. But I have an open invitation to the Tartan Army. Come over every time. But also, you know, we are asking people to celebrate with their pets. We have what we call patriotic pets. We have a website called Maricopa.gov/America250. Our headquarters downtown is lit up in red, white, and blue. But the other thing, Mike, that you know is important to me is that I want everyone to be safe. We're going to be celebrating on the 4th of July. If you're going to Lake Pleasant, if you're going to our trails, make sure you're wearing a life vest in the water. Make sure you're drinking water before you go hiking. If you're going to go hiking alone, tell people where you're going to be. Have fun. Be safe. But our sheriff's office, these guys are amazing, but they did over 200 rescues last year.
0: Yeah.
1: And every year, I hope we can get that number lower and lower.
0: Always a pleasure. Thanks for coming down.
1: Happy 4th. It's the greatest country in the world.
0: It absolutely is. Amen to that.
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6: Fire was human-caused. An escalating trade war between the U.S. and Canada. The Trump administration yesterday imposed a 50% tariff on $20 billion worth of Canadian products. Canada's prime minister announcing retaliatory tariffs set to take effect early next month. It all happened after trade talks collapsed this weekend.
7: The U.S. Trade Representative Jameson Greer told the New York Times that the U.S. was prepared to reduce tariffs on lumber and cars, for instance. But Carney ordered his team to walk away at the 11th hour on Friday night. And now the 50% tariffs touching on a variety of Canadian goods have taken effect, touching on about 5% of the goods that Canada exports to the U.S. The U.S. argues that these 50% tariffs are retaliation for bans on alcohol sold in various Canadian provinces and protections for Canadian dairy farmers.
6: ABC's Stephen Portnoy. The checkered flag coming down this afternoon in Washington, D.C. at the Freedom 250 Grand Prix. Kyle Kirkwood coming in first place. ABC's Alex Brochet says it's the latest in a string of events marking 250 years since America's founding.
8: This is something that he's super excited about, not just for the sport of IndyCar, but also being a part of this 250 celebration. There's been a series of events, whether it be the record-breaking fireworks on the 4th of July, that UFC fight at the White House. And
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9: It's 2:02. Good afternoon. I'm Chris Havlick. Here's our top story. An ASU student athlete remains hospitalized after collapsing during an outdoor practice on Thursday. The unidentified student is a member of the ASU hockey team. A statement from the university says it's offering its support to the student, their family, and other student athletes. Phoenix broke another heat record on Saturday as the temperature hit 115 degrees just after 3 p.m. The old record of 113 was set in 2011. An extreme heat warning is in effect in the valley through Friday.
10: The temperatures are just continuing to warm over time.
9: A recent report by the American Meteorological Society found last year was the fourth hottest in more than a century in the U.S., with states like Arizona facing that high heat head-on. Dan McAvoy with the Western Regional Climate Center says rising overnight lows are a growing factor in those elevated temperatures.
10: We are expecting the climate to continue warming. So again, you know, more of the same or worse impacts related to the temperatures relative to what we've seen in recent years.
9: He also says increasing heat will likely amplify already ongoing drought conditions in Arizona. The Phoenix Police Department has fired and arrested two of its own officers after an investigation into a traffic stop revealed evidence of what they call egregious criminal conduct. Phoenix Police Chief Matthew Giordano says officers Luis Vasquez Jr. and Antonio Felix used force against a couple involved in the August 5th traffic stop, including using a stun gun and without activating their body cameras or reporting the incident.
11: Their actions severely undermine trust in law enforcement and violate the standards we expect from those who serve. Many people want to understand how this could happen. There is no excuse for the conduct that these two officers engaged in.
9: The officers have been charged with aggravated assault, aggravated robbery, kidnapping, among other charges. Both have previous policy violations on their record. Phoenix police are investigating an incident in which a pedestrian running into the street was struck by an allegedly impaired driver. It happened around 11 last night near 28th Avenue and Peoria. Witnesses told police the pedestrian was arguing with a woman who chased him into the street where he was struck by the vehicle. And now for a check of traffic from the Valley Chevy Dealers Traffic Center. I-10 westbound near 67th Avenue. A crash is blocking the center and right lanes. And the Loop 101 Awafria westbound at 67th Avenue. We have a report of a crash. KTAR weather for the Valley. That extreme heat warning is in effect through Friday. Sunny and hot this afternoon with a high near 112. Slight chance of showers and thunderstorms early this evening. Right now it's 109 degrees in Scottsdale. 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
13: 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He just got back again from a tiny bit of travels, a little bit of work in there as well. First, I'll just ask, how are you doing? How are you feeling right now, Stuart? How's the week?
15: Well, if you're looking at the Spotify podcast, you can see that my nose is a little sideways and got quite a dent in it here from training camp here. So I don't know if you're trying to make me insecure about my beautiful nose here, but
13: you look great. You look great. Hey, folks, there's been a lot going on. We're wrapping up through kind of the middle half of the year. This is a great time to do your tax planning. This is a great time to do your portfolio review, and we have a wonderful program for you. I want to let our listeners and our viewers know, Stuart has no idea what I'm going to throw at him right now. I'm going to be throwing him a windmill kick that he doesn't see coming right now. Today's program is From the Markets to the Mats, Financial Jiu-Jitsu. How do you prepare for the markets? I want to take the lessons that you have been learning, and maybe you don't even realize it. Wax on, wax off, Stuart, of what you have been learning through your training and how it applies to our markets. How do you feel about that today?
15: Well, you know, yeah, this is a curveball here. So it's interesting. I would say this, that one of the lessons I've learned in jiu-jitsu that may translate into finance is that I'm not quite as agile as I once was, right?
13: Okay.
15: So
13: okay.
15: As an older 53-year-old that's competing in tournaments, you know, listen, I wish I would have started younger, right? I wish I would have been prepared earlier. I wish. But the reality is that we're at this point where we are now, right? I'm at the age I decided to start at 50 years old, just like a lot of, you know, pre-retirees. They, yeah. You know, sometimes, you know, I'll take credit for the inspiration. You know, mm-hmm. We get people off the couch and start thinking about planning. And at the end of the day, I think they're very, very similar in that way, because you always want to be prepared. And there's nothing like going into a tournament, or there's nothing like going into retirement unprepared, right? You're just going to get beat up. And at the end of the day, we're really good at creating a roadmap for people that have done their job, that have, even if you're later in life, you're in your 50s and you know you've got some work to do, you need a little pushing, we can do that. We can help there in the right direction. You want to make sure you're laying the groundwork to prepare for a tournament here.
13: Anybody who is outside of these kinds of martial arts probably think it's all about offense or silly movies that we've seen about it. But I want to know if you would agree, and we're going to get to training. We're going to get to some of the terminology and philosophy and talk about that throughout today, especially since you came through it. You can explain to some of our listeners out there what you were doing this week. Would you agree that what you're learning is less about aggression and flying offense and is a lot about defense?
15: You know, it's interesting. I think it's both. I think sometimes the best defense is a good offense, right? And and as defensive as you may be in, you know, your planning for retirement, the reality is that you need to get off your hump. You need to, there's some actions you need to take and say, hey, listen, you know, I need to take action today to actually, you know, make it a successful retirement. You know how many people have come into my office and, you know, they'll be in one of our advisors' office, Eric here. I'm in our Scottsdale office right now. Mm-hmm. And I'll walk by and Eric Jimenez or Jeff Stege will call me into their office and say, hey, I want to, you know, introduce you to somebody. And, you know, I'll meet Mr. or Mrs. Smith or whomever, and they'll say, hey, I've been watching your TV show for years. And I always ask that same question. Well, what took you so long? And, you know, I think it's one of those things where people know they need help. They know they need to start planning. And it just sometimes takes a major event, losing a spouse, losing a friend, inheriting money, realizing that retirement's coming in a couple years, to actually start taking action. Imagine if you prepared earlier, right? Mm-hmm. Imagine if you prepare now, not next year, not 2 years from now, now. The difference is it all goes back to what Albert Einstein said about the power of compounding. He says, you know, the power of compounding is the eighth wonder of the world. People who understand it earn it. People who don't pay it. And once you grasp that concept of the power of compounding, it's not just compounding interest, it's compounding planning as well. That planning compounds over time, the impact of starting early. And listen, we can't, my Back to the Future machine doesn't work anymore. Used to work, doesn't work anymore. So I can't take you back to last year. I can't take you back to 5 years ago. But what we can do is start now. We can start on a plan now to say, you know, let's have a plan that includes a tax plan. If you don't have that, you're missing out. I promise you that.
13: And I completely agree with what you're talking about, and where I was making some parallels with your financial jujitsu is that, you know, in your 20s and 30s, you can make mistakes and you might be able to recover from them because of your energy. You know, as we're getting to our 50s, and that's what I was saying, is that it's not just about offense, but also a little bit about defense. We're going to talk about leverage in a little while and training and preparation and so forth. But what Stuart is saying is, like, if you're listening to us in your 50s, 60s, you've got to prepare. You've got to start doing the drills. What I want to say for the listeners, though, Stuart, is that I don't feel it's their fault for not getting motivated. We're supposed to save in retirement accounts at work. We're just supposed to automatically choose our own investments inside there. Nobody's really giving the 20, 30, 40-year-olds and even early 50-year-olds the advice that they need, the coaching, the education, the training. That's why they've got to reach out to us.
15: 100%. And, you know, when we draw these parallels, here is the reality. Like, I am walking around sore. I had to call my wife and said, hey, let's go get a massage tonight. I can barely walk. I just got done with training camp. You know, when I was in my, you know, teens or my early 20s in college, rowing on the crew team, I would be sore, but then I would recover quickly, right? If you get injured, you recover quicker. It's the same thing, you know, for me in jujitsu. I can barely walk. It's the same thing in finance, guys, in your retirement planning. Here's the reality, right? When you start younger, you can make mistakes. It's easier to pivot and make changes. Right now, we are in the red zone. It's game time. It's now time to make it as clean as possible, eliminate or reduce as many mistakes as you can. And here's the reality. I don't know where the markets are going. We don't know if they're going up, going down. Anyone who tells you with 100% certainty they know where it's going, they're full of it. They are absolutely full of it. Nobody knows with 100% certainty. But what we do is want to make sure that you're prepared for whichever direction this market takes us. If it's doing well, you want to be prepared to receive the benefits of the upside of the market. If it crashes and collapses, you want to make sure that you're not devastated, right? You also want to think through the income plan, the tax plan. Did you realize that your Social Security is up to 85% taxable? And that's all dependent in most cases on your income structure, on your tax profile, on how you've arranged things in these years today. So make sure that you have a plan that includes a tax plan. And I don't know, I mean, this is a really interesting parallel to jujitsu, and maybe you just saw my nose busted up and thought it would be a funny idea to make fun of me. I don't know.
13: No, I knew that you were at a training camp this week. So yeah. Tell folks about that. I mean, again, you didn't start with this in your 20s and 30s. Mm-hmm. I know that we all respect and we have so many great military people who are in Nevada and then in Arizona, but you weren't military yourself. What is it like coming to this kind of training later in life? I mean, is a lot different. Like, are you having to like change your mindset from going from advisor steward to I got to train my body steward?
15: You know, I don't do anything half-heartedly, right? I usually wouldn't use the word heartedly there, but like at the end of the day, I am full throttle on whatever I do. I think when you take half steps, you don't fully commit to doing something. If you don't fully commit to excellence, it's really hard to ever achieve it, right? And I think it's the same thing in your financial plan. But, you know, it is different because, you know, I was in Whitefish, Montana, and surrounded by people in their 20s and 30s that were joining us for this mobility and training camp. We had a guy named Shanji Rivero, who's one of the legends of jiu-jitsu. You know, he's 9-time world champion. Fantastic, you know, Cameron Shane. These guys were unbelievable.
13: And how many times did you take them down?
15: 0% of the time. But, you know, well, that's not true. Cameron actually let me beat him a couple times. You know, jiu-jitsu is a little different in that way. But at the end of the day, you know, I thought I was going to die at the end of each day. And let's put this into context to be clear. It was after a 2-week vacation, you know, that I came back from in Greece.
13: Oh, so you're giving yourself the excuses.
15: Oh, God. Listen, whatever. Like, I wasn't in shape to prepare for this thing. And that's going to be the same thing financially here. You're going to hear some things that you're not going to want to hear. You're going to be uncovering some realities. And you know what the truth is? The truth is your body in sports, right? You can either do it or you can't. You're either an athlete or you're not. You're either ready or you're not. It's the same thing in finance, in retirement planning. At the end of the day, Spike, you need to be prepared. And there's no better time than right now.
13: For our radio listeners, we're taking a very short break right now. We're going to come back with what kind of drills, what kind of training, what kind of things do you need to repeat over and over again consistently, just like you have to do in jiu-jitsu, for your finances in preparing for retirement. 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
13: 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We're goofing around. Stuart has started a new chapter in his life. It was a year or two ago. You've started jiu-jitsu training. You've had great success with it. Every now and then, a black eye here and there, a little cauliflower ear. Today, you got some soreness going on, but thank you for joining us for your weekly radio program. And I just wanted to goof around with some of the terminology on there and see if there's any relation to our financial services world. I bet you they didn't let you jump into the ring or get onto the mat without doing a whole bunch of drills to begin with. I mean, you go back to week one, week two, month one. There had to be things you had to do over and over and over again, almost like the movie The Karate Kid, wax on, wax off. The kid didn't understand for a long time, why do I keep doing this? And then the reveal. Is there anything that you run in that kind of repetition that helps people at least try to avoid failure with their portfolios?
15: Well, absolutely. You don't want to guess at your retirement plan. And at the end of the day, we use some very, very sophisticated software to run several kinds of tests, very similar to doing drills in jiu-jitsu. One of the tests we run is a Monte Carlo simulation. Now, what a Monte Carlo simulation is when we stress test your portfolio against historical events, right? What if COVID happens again? What if the financial crisis happens or the dot-com crash? What if those things happen again? And how would it affect your portfolio? Now, remember, timing matters when it comes to retirement planning here, right? You've heard of the sequence of return. And sequence of return planning is when a catastrophic event happens at the wrong time, it can be much different in terms of determining the success of your retirement. So for example, if it happens at the beginning of your retirement versus the end of your retirement, it can be absolutely catastrophic here. So you want to make sure that in retirement that you understand what risks you're taking inside your portfolio, what your exposures are, and whether your retirement can actually survive those events, or whether you need to just ratchet down some of the risk inside of there to make sure that you can ensure success.
13: Drills can be, you know, boring and repetitive, but mm-hmm. if you don't mind, for me, you know, I don't like the jargon. I usually do a jargon alert if we start bringing in too much jargon. But again, we're talking about a Monte Carlo simulation mm-hmm. is something that you run. Well, please, if you don't mind, explain a little bit. Is it somebody's software? How many simulations are run? I get what you're saying with sequence of returns. It depends on when you start withdraws and how much is exposed, but can you tell me maybe a little bit about the inputs, like what info goes into it?
15: Yeah, so everything goes into it. So the first of all, it does look at just your net portfolio, the effect of your net portfolio, okay? So meaning what does it do to the risk of your portfolio itself? But then what we do is we tie it together with another drill, okay? The Monte Carlo simulation is purely built around stress testing your portfolio. But that doesn't mean anything if you just look at a number. Okay, I'm down 50%. Okay, well, but if you are down 50%, now we tie that into our cash flow drilling. So our cash flow drilling is something that we create years in advance. We use some really advanced software called eMoney. We use a couple other software items to get some other views that we're looking at. But what we do is we test out, hey, if I have this amount of money, assuming, you know, 4%, 5%, 8%, 10% rate of returns, whatever your assumed risk profile would dictate, what happens to our portfolio? What is our likelihood of success at those different rates of return? But now what happens if we have a 50% drop in year two or year three or year five? Well, those can really drastically affect the outcome of whether you're going to succeed or fail in retirement. And we need to make sure we understand the implications so that potentially we could pivot. You know, the one thing you don't want to do is panic, right? Mm-hmm. It's like a quarterback. If a quarterback went out there and didn't have those little signals on his arm, what the plays are, he wouldn't know what to do. They get smashed every single time. But when if you're a quarterback, and you're looking at a defense and you see that they're creating an audible there, they're going into a nickel formation, you may say, hey, you know, we're going to run the ball or we're going to do something else. you need to be able to pivot your plays based on what we see in the environment. And that's what game planning and drilling is all about, so that you know what to do when certain fact patterns reveal themselves and certain risks reveal themselves.
13: I'm sure there's an actual financial definition of it, but Monte Carlo simulations, what is it? Is it something like 1,000 or more? Like, so that's why I'm saying it's kind of like the drilling. You run, so you run positive simulations, but you've also got to run the negative ones in there. So it's what, 1,000 or so or more simulations with somebody's finances, with their savings, with everything, up markets, down markets, flat markets, going, how much probability of success do you have no matter what happens?
15: Yeah, there's tons of different, it's hundreds of different scenarios.
13: Okay.
15: There are a few major ones that carry more weight to you though, right? Like, for example, everyone looks at the simulations on the way up. I want to see what happens on the way down because, listen, planning around a market that we've had here for the last 20 years would virtually guarantee, or 25 years, you would guarantee success. The market, a blind chicken could have made money over the last 25 years. And yes, have we gone through some tough times? Of course. You know, I guess the dot-com bubble bursted, 26, 27 years ago now. But, you know, when you include those catastrophic, you know, very tough environments, you know, a lot of people today they remember the dot-com crash, but it's not as big of a deal for two reasons. Number one, it was a long time ago. So as it, you know, we talk about recency bias, right? The more recent something is, the more impact it holds in your mind. But number two, most of you were still working back then, weren't retired in 2000 or 1999. So the impact of the financial crisis, or at least the dot-com crash, didn't really matter as much because you still had years of work to go. But now that you're at retirement or nearing retirement, if you lost 50% of your net worth, or if you were heavy in NASDAQ, and let's just say that you gave into the pressures of all of your friends and bought all, you know, NASDAQ technology, you know, AI stuff, and all of a sudden we saw a 60% crash like we would have seen in the NASDAQ, would you be able to make, if the market, never forget this, it took 16 years for the NASDAQ, you know, bounce back to where it was in 1999. It didn't bounce back to even until 2016. So would you be okay waiting for the next 16 years now that you're dependent on that money for income, or that you will be in the next few years? Well, that's a different story. And that's when people panic. You may not have panicked before. You probably did, but you may not have. But you also knew you had 10, 20 years to go until retirement. What about now? What if you lost half of your net worth? What would that do? People know you're supposed to buy low and sell high, and they oftentimes do the opposite because they're taking too much risk, unbeknownst to them. They're buying what their friends are telling them to buy. Buy your NVIDIA, buy your AI stuff, buy your, you know, buy your SpaceX. You know how many clients came to us and were upset that we wouldn't buy the IPO for SpaceX? We did it because of the exponential risk. And what happened? Did it work or did it not? Well, I think we ended up playing a really smart game there. People have the fear of missing out. They had that one goofy, dumb friend that bought some Bitcoin or something. They got rich doing it. And they're saying, hey, if Joe the moron can get rich, I need to get rich. I'm going to go play. Then what happens? Well, hey, guess what? Maybe the party's already over. That's why people buy at the peaks of the market. But they sell at the bottom because they get scared. They see a drop in the market. That's why you need to make sure you have a plan that makes sense for you. Stop worrying about your friends. Stop worrying about what everybody else is doing. Everybody is so worried about water cooler talk, and they want to talk, have this jargon conversation. You know, it's funny because I was in training camp, and all these people wanted to do is, you know, they knew I had a TV show. They knew I had a radio show. They knew who I was. Oh, well, what do you think about this talk? I was like, I don't know. I don't care. Like, what you're talking about doesn't matter. It's not even part of a plan. You're just trying to talk some jargon so that you sound smart to your friends. Have a plan. That's the best plan. Don't worry about impressing people with big words. Have a plan.
13: And having a plan and having a structure and having repetition of knowing whether what you've put together will fail or not, part of putting together Monte Carlo simulations. If you, Stuart, I'll just ask you this. If you are going into your retirement without running those kinds of calculations and just crossing your fingers, is that like jumping in the ring without ever having doing any preparation?
15: I mean, you know, is what it's like? It's like It's like having a fight with somebody and never watching video of who you're about to fight, right? Mm-hmm. It's would you ever go into a football game and not look at game tape against who you're playing? Makes no sense. That's what we're saying to do here. Let's create some game tape here to say, hey, if we face these people, what are we going to do? What is our offense going to look like? What kind of defensive moves are we going to do? And let's plan that stuff ahead of time so that you're prepared and you don't overreact if something goes bad.
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9: 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Good afternoon, I'm Chris Havlick. The Phoenix police chief says an investigation into a violent traffic stop will not end with the arrest and firing of two officers. Matt Giordano announced Saturday that the officers Antonio Felix and Luis Vasquez Jr. face a variety of charges, including assault, robbery, and kidnapping. The officers allegedly conducted a traffic stop but didn't report the incident or turn on their body cameras. The couple who was stopped told police they were beaten and handcuffed, but later released. A 53-year-old man was hospitalized in extremely critical condition after he was struck by a vehicle while running into a Phoenix street last night. Police say the man had been involved in an argument with a woman. Witnesses saw the woman chase the man into the street before he was struck. The incident occurred about 11 o'clock Saturday night near 28th Avenue in Peoria. Police also say the driver of the vehicle that struck the man appeared to be impaired. The search continues for a suspect in the killing of a Tucson police recruit. Police have issued a first-degree murder warrant for Alex Barnett in the death of 23-year-old Carlos Ramirez. Ramirez and his fiancé were found with gunshot wounds in a home Wednesday morning. The fiancé, a Pima County Corrections officer, is recovering from her wounds. And now for a check of traffic from the Valley Chevy Dealers Traffic Center in Phoenix. There is a crash reported north of Baseline on Central, and that's an injury crash reported. KTAR weather for the Valley, an extreme heat warning in effect through Friday. Sunny and hot this afternoon with a high of 112, 30% chance of showers and thunderstorms this evening. It's 111 degrees in Apache Junction. 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
13: This is the Asset Preservation Hour with Wealth Advisor Stuart Willis. He's coming back from, Wyoming? And curious. So there had to be 20 and 30-year-olds. So we're talking about his jiu-jitsu training. You've done great over the last year and a half, going to a camp there up in Wyoming. It had to be people who were 20 and 30 years old who were your size.
15: Yeah, I mean, I went into a 6'6" Danish kid or a kid from the Netherlands that was about 10 pounds heavier than me. And, you know, listen, you don't move as fast as you did when you were in your 20s, right? I mean, I gave it hell. I gave it everything I got, but he's the one that busted up my nose quite a bit here. So if you guys want to see what my nose looks like, feel free to go onto our Spotify and look there. But listen, you get beat up every once in a while. It's just like, you know, retirement. There are going to be there are going to be potholes out there. There are going to be bumps in the road. There's going to be corrections in the market. There's going to be changes in tax code. You just need to be prepared for it, to adapt to it when it's time to do that.
13: There's a concept I do want to talk about inside your jiu-jitsu training, which could be similar, and it's the concept of leverage. Now, you're a lot bigger and train. I have no training whatsoever. My best training, I think, is watching Jean-Claude Van Damme movies 30 years ago. So you've actually been in there hand-to-hand, right? But with some training, there is a version of leverage where you can actually make more than what you have. I would never be able to beat somebody bigger than I am. But even with some of the guys that you had, were you able to use leverage in some ways to maximize what your skill set was, your size, and your own training?
15: Of course. And you know, that's the whole thing. It's about using momentum, like other people's weight against them, using their their movements against them, using, flowing. You know, when I first started jiu-jitsu, I would try to wrestle everything heavy and use strength, and I'm pretty strong. And so I could always overcompensate for my lack of skill. But at the end of the day, I was wasting so much energy doing that. It's the same thing in retirement planning. You know, there's so many little tools out there that seem like not a big deal. Like Social Security planning, for example, right? There are tons of combinations. And the first thing people do right now is when we talk about Social Security, they hear that, hey, Social Security is going broke. Right, because it'll be defunct in 2032, whatever the current date is. I know it
13: floats. Yeah, it is updated about 2032 and a half right now.
15: Oh, so yeah, it was at 2031, 2033, but it's right around 2032. It always is. It vacillates depending on who's doing the projections. But at this point here, a lot of people take these emotional or political positions on when they take their Social Security. Hey, I'm just going to take it as early as possible. Well, that can cost you hundreds of thousands of dollars. Now, for some people, taking it early makes total sense. But we're just saying, don't guess at it. Have a reason. Have a plan. Make an informed decision, right? Mm-hmm. It's like, hey, if I'm going to go and try to take someone down, right? If I'm going to try to do a takedown, I want to understand the risks of me taking that shot, right? Hey, if I do it, I've seen three other videos of the same person I'm going against. When you shoot in on them, they're going to choke you out. Well, okay, I'm probably not going to do it for that person, but if somebody has certain exposures, well, or certain weaknesses, well, you take that shot. Same thing with Social Security, right? If you have longevity in your family, let's just say your spouse, let's say your spouse's mom is 105 years old and, that she's probably going to live that long. Even if you live a shorter period of time, it's not just about you. It's about growing the bigger of the two Social Securities to make sure that the survivor benefit is there for the surviving spouse. And here's the thing at the end of the day. My job is to present the facts, to show you what your options are. It's not to make a judgment. I may be able to show you something that by all standards looks like you're going to make hundreds of thousands of dollars more over your lifetime, and it makes more sense. If at the end of the day you say, hey, Stuart, sorry, we're taking it early. I don't care. I just want to make sure that you make an informed decision. I'm not personally attached to your decisions. I'm an adult and you need to be as well. You just need to make an informed decision to know the true impacts of what those decisions are going to mean.
13: Well, and it's not just informed. When we get to the Social Security segment, I'm still surprised today at doing live events at how much people lean in during the Social Security segment, how much people still truly misunderstand or think that they understand something and they don't. But what you're saying when you say understand Social Security, I think we want to be clear on knowing your math, not guessing at it. And are they going to get that correct math from the Social Security office?
15: Well, here's the thing. The Social Security Administration cannot guide you. They can tell you the facts as they know it. I used to do huge Social Security only seminars where that's all we would talk about. And I just remember, this was a decade ago, but we would have, 100 people in the room. And when we were in the West Valley of Phoenix, Arizona, in Peoria, Surprise area, and I just remember that, you know, people would come to us to our next, they would attend the seminar again at a library and they'd say, hey, Stuart, the last seminar you said this, but I went there and the person there said that wasn't true. And that doesn't work like that. Whenever someone says that to me, I say, okay, you and I are going to Social Security together and we'll see. And let me just tell you, you know, there's a Social Security office off of Kings Avenue in Peoria, Glendale, Arizona. And when I walk in, they're like, oh no, here we go again. Because here's the thing. The facts are the facts. There are a set of rules that you have to follow and that they have to follow, right? Oftentimes people, they don't understand. They don't, or they'll say, oh no, that's not what the client asked. They asked this. And they're playing these like, you know, verbal mind games here with you. But at the end of the day, okay, the differences matter. It matters when you file, how you file. It matters. Your claiming strategy can affect drastically the outcome of your retirement. You know, when you claim or the timing of your benefit, you just have to know when to do it. And if you say, hey, Stuart, even though it says it's best for me to do it at 67 years old, I am going to do it at 62. Fine. We'll work around it. There's no, you just have to know that you're forfeiting certain benefits by doing that. It's okay. Next, let's move on to the next thing, right? But like, there's other leverage points there. One of the really important ones that no one thinks about is Roth conversions, right? We are in one of the lowest tax environments in American history right now. People leave so much room in their tax brackets because they want to save tax today. And I'll tell you, you know, we have tons of CPAs that work for our firm. And at the end of the day, we always have to untrain them and retrain them to understand this concept. Because their job, most CPAs and tax preparers, want to be the hero of the tax season this year. Hey, if you put this money into an IRA today, or you can save, if you put in $10,000, you can save $2,500. Doesn't that sound good? Oh yeah, sounds good. I want to save $2,500. Well, guess what? What they're not telling you is you're creating a tax time bomb for down the road. Why the heck would you, you know, put away that money today when it's going to compound and grow if it's invested properly and be a massive bomb in retirement down the road? Yeah. Because at the end of the day, it not only do you have to pay the tax on that money now makes your Social Security taxable. And people, once again, underestimate the impact of Social Security. Most people just take Social Security and taxes for granted. Most people don't realize if they're married, our average client that we see here has between $1 million and $1.5 million of Social Security over their lifetime if they live to 85 years old. Well, what if you save $500,000 or $1 million or $2 million for retirement? You want to plan that. You come here to our office to plan that. Why are we planning that $1 million to $2 million of Social Security? So it matters. All of it matters. Every piece matters, and it needs to be part of your plan. The way you create leverage, using the jujitsu, you know, metaphor again, is by making sure you're leveraging every tool you have. It's not about making drastic changes to any piece of it. It's about slightly incrementally improving or making more efficient every single part of it. Don't let any stone go unturned. That's what we say.
13: 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We are still and will be for a few years in some of the lowest tax brackets in history. You can leverage your higher taxes. And by the way, you don't change your taxes. You don't stop it right now. I'm starting to call it tax inflation. You've got all of these tax deferred accounts. They're just going to keep getting higher and higher and higher. 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
13: 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So what was it, about 2 years ago you started jiu-jitsu training?
15: Or 2 years. In September, it'll be 2 years. That's right.
13: You've had some great success. You've had some bumps and bruises as well. I got to ask you, though, in training, have you ever had to tap out? Because I want to ask you about financially tapping out.
15: I haven't had to tap out yet. I've never been submitted, but I'll tell you, after there was a tournament called the American Nationals. It was in Las Vegas, and I won my weight class, but then I went into the open division, and it was a 350-pound guy I went against. I mean, seriously, go to my Instagram page if you want to see a picture of this monster. It was crazy. And I was up 6-0 with 45 seconds left. So we're 5 minutes into this thing, or 4.5 minutes into this, 45 seconds left. And it was the biggest choke in history. I ran out of gas. This guy was too big, and this guy scored 7 points on me in 45 seconds, which is the biggest choke in history. And that's what you don't want to do in your retirement. And you know what I said? What I said is this. And listen, I always have to show the picture of this guy because I am not embarrassed about this. This is I'm embarrassed that I choked, but this guy was a monster, right? He's 150 pounds heavier than me. But at the end of the day, here's what really happened. What really happened is I realized that my cardio wasn't good enough to go into those deep, longer rounds with people bigger than me, right? And what did I say? I'm going to be prepared. That's why I went to a training camp. Do you really think that I wanted to be in the hills of Montana running and doing, like, you know, to the point of almost vomiting to get into shape, you know, for the world championships that are in a couple weeks here? No, it's that I just don't want to be embarrassed again. I don't want to, I want to be prepared if something goes bad like it did for me. It's the same thing with your retirement, mm-hmm. right? Let's stress test it. You're not going to go in there with the 350-pound guy, but what you will do is go through some Monte Carlo simulations with us. Mm-hmm. You know, let's test that, right? Let's test that and see what your portfolio looks like to make sure that you can succeed in retirement if something bad really happens. That's what it's about. And when it comes to tapping out, people make big mistakes, right? My big mistake is I didn't do enough cardio to prepare for this, like in my opinion. Most people will say I did the right things, but I'm very self-critical, and you have to be as well. One of those big mistakes people make is, you know, they buy bad products. They buy bad things like variable annuities, for example. Absolutely terrible. Garbage mm-hmm. products. They're expensive. They have the same risk or most of the risk of the market plus add 3-4% in cost. They're terrible. People pay a lot of money, and nobody cares when the market's doing well. You can hide those expenses. Right? When the market's making 20, who cares if you're paying 3-4%? You're still making 15, 16, 17%. But when the market goes bad and you're still paying those fees, right? Like when we talked about the NASDAQ taking 16 years to recover, right? From 2000 or the end of 1999 to 2016. Imagine if you have to pay a 3% fee over 16 years and see no return.
13: Oh, gosh.
15: Right? Yeah. I mean, you're down half of your money, more than 50% in fees alone despite them. So you're going to have half your money 16 years later. That's what these bad products can do. Another mistake I see people make is they're too aggressive at the wrong time. Listen, hindsight's always 20/20, right? You can always look back and say, I should have been more aggressive, or, you know, I should have done this, could have done this. And look, did an aggressive portfolio make sense over the last decade? Of course it did. But that's because you're in a different position today, right? You could afford to take those risks. And now it's time to eventually, listen, it's old Kenny Rogers song. You got to know when to hold them and know when to fold them, know when to walk away and know when to run. Now may be that time to have some chips taken off the table, to put some of those chips into your pocket where they're safe and secure. And by in your pocket, I don't mean giving them to my wife to go shopping with, right? Shane, in case you're listening, I'm saying, you know, all joking aside, take some risk off the table.
13: It can be okay to tap out. It might even be worth, you know, taking a little bit of loss. This actually always goes back to some of our own personal biases, the loss aversion. Nobody wants to take a loss to get themselves into a safer position. Like, oh no, I can't sell it. Yeah, because it's already down. Maybe tapping out of something that's too aggressive, something that has too high of fees, is actually a better move right now. And going back to what you said, especially if you're in your 50s right now, then you may have some time to make it back up.
15: But what is a stronger, you know, pull within you? Which one is pulling on you more? Your risk aversion, your fear of loss, or your fear of missing out, right? Those are contradictory fears that people have, biases that people have that affect the way they make a decision. You may be willing to take a loss so much because you don't want to miss the party, right? SpaceX. Do I think SpaceX is a great company? I think it's one of the greatest companies ever created. Did I think it was a good stock at IPO? Absolutely not. No. Right? That's why we didn't put people into it at first. Now, is it a good stock to buy now? Maybe. I know our money managers are looking at it, but they didn't want to restrict our clients to a period of time in the pre-IPO. So we didn't buy it. We actually prevented it. Right? And it prevented this crazy roller coaster. I think SpaceX is a great company, just like many other companies. But we don't want to take unnecessary risk. You just have to ask yourself the question, if your money makes an extra 30%, what's that going to do to your retirement? But what if it loses 60? Are you willing to take that risk? What will that do to your retirement income plan?
13: What if it loses 30% and it takes 2 or 3 years to come back? That's where you started out with the training, running simulations. Folks, if you don't know, everybody is aware of market risk, and we think of the ups and the downs, but are you aware of the tax risk, fee risk, legislative risk, longevity risk? If you don't know what risks you're exposed to, call the phone number so we can do your free risk analysis for you, 877-573-8473. Easier to remember, 877-5-RETIRE. You can schedule a time at our website as well, assetpreservationwealth.com. Stuart, one more thing I wanted to bring up with your financial jujitsu. I read this definition. So there's a word I think is os, which means in jujitsu, the kind of the relationship between the student and the teacher, teaching you patience under pressure, discipline, mutual respect. Is there a version of that for you as a financial advisor with you and your clients?
15: Absolutely. I think it's very similar, right? Our commitment to our clients is that we'll put their interests above our own, right? That we take it really personally to make sure we get it as right as possible. You know, this os idea, and I know this may sound foreign to some people, but listen, it really represents, you know, from a financial perspective, when it comes to investing, you know, it's a pledge to put your family's well interests or well being above our own, and you know I think it's really important to act with integrity to the best of our knowledge, to do the best things we see for you and your family, and our commitment is that we'll be there for you. You know, we're not going anywhere. Next year we're going to celebrate our 30th year in business.
13: That's right.
15: And you know our commitment is that we'll be there for you. We'll be there for your surviving spouse. But you have to have your stuff in order, and we will guide you down the path. But we can only lead a horse to water. We can't make you drink. It's the same thing right here. You know, don't be the person that says, hey, you know, if you've been listening to this radio show for 2 years, don't make it 5 before you call. Call now. 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You know you need help. And we are here to help you. And listen, this is just like a first date to find out if we're the right people for you. 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
13: Stuart, thank you very much for letting me put you through this mental workout today. Hopefully I didn't leave you with some mental bumps and bruises. But it's true. Everything this

0: 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It's making sure that your advisors all around the country are prepared the same way, that everybody's implementing the strategies in the same way. 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Thanks, Stuart. Go put some ice on that.
1: I will.
0: And we'll talk to you next weekend. Thank you for listening.
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5: 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The views, statements, and opinions expressed herein are those of the individual speakers and not necessarily those of Foundations and its affiliates. The information contained herein does not constitute an offer to sell any securities or represent an express or implied opinion or endorsement of any specific investment opportunity, offering, or issuer. Any discussion of performance or returns is not indicative of future results. Any discussions of specific strategies are for informational purposes only and have been provided to help determine whether they may be appropriate for your specific situation. If applicable, the primary goal is converting retirement assets into a Roth IRA is to reduce the future tax liability on the distributions you take in retirement or on the distributions of your beneficiaries. Each individual investor's situation is different, and any ideas provided may not be appropriate for your particular circumstances. Comments regarding a particular client's experience may or may not be the same as another client's experience and is not an indication that any client or prospective client will experience the same or a higher level of future success or performance. Foundations only transacts business in those jurisdictions where it's properly registered or is excluded or exempted from registration requirements. Registration as an investment advisor is not an endorsement of the firm by securities regulators and does not mean the advisor has achieved a specific level of skill or ability. Nothing herein constitutes a recommendation that any security, portfolio, or securities or investment strategy is suitable for any specific person. No legal or tax advice is provided. 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
7: From ABC News, I'm Wayne Cabot. What started out yesterday as just a little brush fire outside Reno is now a massive wildfire, quickly scorching 20 square miles. Video showing one mountain, now a wall of flames. The Hawk Fire in Nevada, 0% contained despite a massive effort. Sheriff Darren Balaam.
8: We have over 1,000 plus first responders on this fire, and our main priority is the safety of you and our communities.
7: Structures are burning. A strong wind could burn more. 42,000 out of their homes, 45,000 more being told to leave. This fire, investigators say, is human caused. New threats on the Strait. Iran saying not a single drop of oil will be exported through the Strait of Hormuz or any other place in the Persian Gulf if President Trump's economic war continues. Trump waving a green flag at the Freedom 250 Grand Prix, the first Indy-style race ever held in the nation's capital. Trump taking a lap of honor in the Beast. Three more Republicans have come out over the weekend against President Trump's plans to ease import tariffs on ground beef. All have Senate races coming up. The National Cattlemen's Beef Association represents 180,000 cattle producers in 44 states and says the Trump plan to waive the tariffs is frustrating farm state producers who voted for the president. Trump's son-in-law, Jared Kushner, met privately with Hakeem Jeffries, the Democratic House leader who would become the House Speaker if Democrats win enough seats in November. ABC's Stephen Portnoy.
9: Sources tell us that this meeting happened in recent weeks. We know that they discussed a wide range of topics, including ways they might find common ground. What's really remarkable about this is it indicates outreach on the part of the president's inner circle with the man who would very likely become the next Speaker of the House if Democrats take control in November.
7: Very hot and very dry across the South into tomorrow and beyond. Heat advisories from California to the Florida Panhandle. That's 65 million sweltering Americans. 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
10: It's 3:02. Good afternoon. I'm Chris Havlick. Here's our top story. The Phoenix Police Department has fired and arrested two of its own officers following a weeks-long investigation into allegations that a couple was assaulted during a traffic stop in South Phoenix earlier this month. Phoenix Police Chief Matthew Giordano says former officers Luis Vasquez Jr. and Antonio Felix used force against the couple without activating their body cameras or reporting the incident as required by department policy.
11: Detectives have confirmed that the two former officers physically assaulted both the man and woman during the traffic stop. The investigation also shows that a taser was used on the victims during the stop.
10: The charges against the officers, who both had previous policy violations on record, include felony assault charges, aggravated robbery, and kidnapping, among other charges. The University of Arizona plans to open a medical school in Sacatone, the first MD degree-granting medical school on tribal land. The school will be on the Gila River Healthcare Campus and will open sometime next year. The city of Chandler is seeking an additional rate hike for water and wastewater, even though the city already hiked rates for these two services by 15% in January. Matthew Dunbar, the director of budget and policy at the city of Chandler, tells KTAR why the city needs to adjust rates once again.
12: A lot of Chandler is aging and the infrastructure needs repair or replacement. In order to make sure we're meeting those infrastructure needs, we've planned out what those rates look like. And council determination was to do an annual rate analysis and rate adjustment as needed each year.
10: The proposed increases include a 9% increase in water and reclaimed water, a 6.5% increase for wastewater, and a 4.5% increase for solid waste. KTAR eyes on the economy. Arizona officials say tourism created a record number of jobs in 2025. Josh Coddington of the State Office of Tourism tells Arizona's Evening News more than 326,000 people were directly or indirectly employed by the tourism industry.
13: So that means people that work directly for places like hotels or attractions that you might go visit. But then it also counts the impact of that economic activity on other businesses out there as well.
10: Coddington says that in Arizona's 12 rural counties, tourism generates 12.5% of sales tax revenue. Now for a check of traffic from the Valley Chevy Dealers Traffic Center. Note a couple of weekend freeway closures. Eastbound Loop 101 Awafria closed between 51st Avenue and Interstate 17. Westbound Loop 202 Santan is closed between Lindsay and McQueen Roads. KTAR weather for the valley, sunny and hot this afternoon with a high near 112, 30% chance of showers and thunderstorms, mainly before 11 tonight, a low around 89. It's 111 degrees in Glendale. Weather is brought to you by 72 Sold. I'm Chris Havlick on Arizona's news station, KTAR News.
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16: Welcome to the Bright Wealth Management Show. I'm Mike Bauer alongside Matt Degas, founder and CEO of Bright Wealth Management, right here in the Valley of the Sun. Matt, great to have you. Welcome back this week.
17: Hey, Mike. Happy to be here and welcome back to all of our regular listeners here at the Bright Wealth Management Show. If you are joining us for the first time, welcome and buckle up. We're about to have a nice hour of fun talking about everything financial related, whether it's a weekly topic, whether it's something interesting in the news, or maybe just some easy tips or tricks, things to know how to better yourself, how to empower yourself, and get a little bit more control over your financial house.
16: Yeah, Matt, like you said, you know, if somebody's joining us for the first time, this show is about making sure the retirement you've worked toward is actually the retirement you get, and hopefully putting together a plan to be well-equipped to, you know, deal with any of those surprises, any gaps or anything like that that you may encounter. Let's start things off. We're going to cover a lot of ground, but let's get right into it, Matt. There may not be a more anticipated corporate transition in financial history than when a giant like SpaceX transitions from private to public. In a public market listing, an IPO, if you will, investors wait years. They want to get a piece of the pie and all that. So between Elon Musk and Tesla and Starlink and AI, and he's got Twitter became X and now there's Cry, all this stuff. Everybody seems like they want to get a piece of the pie here. A blockbuster company gets the public's imagination. But let me ask you this. What should investors actually be thinking about before they rush out and rush to buy shares on day one or as soon as they can on however they're trying to buy shares on day one or hour one?
17: Yeah. Well, if you are living under a rock, maybe you have heard, you probably, even if you are living under a rock, you probably have heard that SpaceX is IPOing likely next Friday. So we're expecting that to be June 12th, very timely. And it's going to likely be the largest IPO in the history of the stock market. That we're expecting it to be over $1.8 trillion, maybe even $2 trillion on public offering. If you want to get a piece of that pie before you hit the buy button, before you pick up your phone and maybe call your advisor, you might want to know a little bit of what you are getting yourselves into, right? I know it's really great to watch some of the amazing things that we see on TV. I think that watching the rockets land on those chopsticks is probably the most impressive thing that I've ever seen in human history.
16: That's very cool. Yeah.
17: It's literally amazing. And I can watch that all day. But before you purchase any IPO, just in general, you want to know exactly what you're buying. You want to know what you're getting yourself into from like a risk perspective, a volatility perspective. And we have a lot to kind of cover on that front. And then maybe how some of the rules are changing with SpaceX in particular. I would say one of the most interesting things, Mike, when it comes to SpaceX, it's like, obviously, you know, hey, we're in this really interesting time period here in history where we're kind of in this new industrial revolution. Maybe, you know, you can look at AI as, you know, the next frontier. And we see a lot of that happening. And people associate SpaceX as like, hey, this is a once in a lifetime opportunity. This new IPO is going to be a once in a lifetime opportunity. I promise you, though, there's always other opportunities. And soon they're going to start reporting to the public every quarter. You are going to see probably other buying opportunities. But what you're looking at next Friday on IPO day and probably the weeks thereafter is probably going to be some of the most volatile trading days in the market that you will potentially ever see. So I would say sit on your hands for a little bit of time and let's wait rather than jump in, because when you peel back the layers, you peel back the onion a little bit, there's a lot more that meets the eye rather than, hey, this is a once in a lifetime buying opportunity in an amazing company with an amazing founder and so on and so forth.
16: We're on the outside. Let's pretend that we're on the inside. Let's look at the business model itself. A lot of people think space exploration, rocket company, but a lot of it is global connectivity, like Starlink. You know, you can get Wi-Fi in the, you know, in the middle of the Sahara Desert, potentially with satellites and stuff like that. Why is a modern space and tech giant such a unique animal compared to traditional companies we've seen in the past? I mean, the companies we've talked about for 20, 30, 40, 50 years.
17: Well, if you look at SpaceX in general, I'd say that what they're doing, what their technology, their employee group, like the brain power that is behind SpaceX, the money that is behind SpaceX, they're probably 10 steps ahead of everyone else. There's lots of other companies out there that are doing satellites, doing space exploration. You have Jeff Bezos is doing his thing with Blue Origin. You have all these other companies that are dipping their toe in the water when it comes to space. And, you know, SpaceX in general, I would say that many people probably associate it with rockets, associate it with, hey, I saw that rocket land and the chopsticks grab it and it's the best thing ever and we're going to Mars and it's great.
16: Bye.
17: Yeah, exactly. But if you didn't know, their biggest revenue source and what makes SpaceX, you know, any type of viable company isn't just space exploration. It's actually Starlink. So that their ability to put those satellites in the sky and provide internet connectivity globally is what is their largest revenue producer and probably the most exciting thing about the company.
16: When you hear SpaceX or any of the other companies, you immediately make a connection to it. A name that I'm sure that our listeners are going to have an opinion one way or another, but Elon Musk, visionary founders, can be very influential, polarizing figures in business. How much of the investor excitement surrounding a mega IPO like this is actually about like what you were just saying about the fundamentals of the company? Or is there like a fan element of Elon Musk here that people just want to be part of a celebrity CEO?
17: Yeah. Cult of personality. Right.
16: Yeah.
17: Polarizing would be one way to put Elon Musk. Right. And I'll say, like, as someone that's like, I'm a nerd, I'm into like tech, I'm into finance. Like, I've been following Elon for a decade plus. Right. You know, I would describe him, you know, put aside the politics, right? But I would describe him as like a mix of Thomas Edison, Steve Jobs, and P.T. Barnum.
16: That is an interesting mix.
17: Yeah. He's a little bit like the mix, right? He's a little bit of like a crazy genius inventor, but a little bit of a carnival barker at the same time. He does an amazing job. I mean, he's the best hype man entrepreneur of all time, probably. So he does a really good job on that front. But it is definitely this craze, or the SpaceX craze, is driven by Elon, 100%. It's like people want to get behind, hey, this is potentially and likely maybe the greatest entrepreneur of your lifetime. And when you have the opportunity, and people see also what's been going on in the market over the last 10, 15 years with tech, with this revolution of AI, and they want to get behind, hey, this is maybe, you know, what's the next NVIDIA? What's the next big opportunity to get generational wealth? And they associate that with maybe this situation. So yeah, there's a lot going on behind the scenes. But I think many people don't, and especially with SpaceX, they're not looking at the fundamentals. They're seeing dollar signs and they're seeing the opportunity for a once in a lifetime investment. And they're also getting behind a business founder and an entrepreneur that is really good at hyping up his companies and, you know, not always maybe doing what he says he's going to be doing, as we're still kind of waiting for Full Self-Driving to be coming along. But other things that are happening in the world. And, you know, I understand that excitement. I understand that goes a long way. Let's remember what we're getting into. So when it comes to like some of the things that we're talking about with clients, and the reason that we're talking about this today with SpaceX, it's, hey, it's the biggest IPO in history. We're likely going to see a few more large IPOs this year, whether it's with Anthropic or OpenAI or other things like that. It's because my phone is like ringing off the hook. And before I even know when clients are calling me and they're asking me questions, I already know, is this about SpaceX? Yes, this is about SpaceX. Yes, I want to know more about SpaceX. And I've had actually people that calling our office that are not clients of ours that are wondering and asking, hey, can we get allocations to SpaceX IPOs? These are not clients, right? So there is something in the air and people are really, really excited about it, obviously. But I would be very cautious to jump in day one or even week one or two or three or four, because I do believe that there's going to be lots of other opportunities to buy SpaceX in the future at probably a much more reasonable valuation.
16: Let's get your phone to ring off the hook even more right now. 833-777-4BWM. That's 833-777-4296. You can also go to brightwm.com and get a complimentary portfolio review free, no pressure. And you can find out where you stand with your plan, as Matt was talking about, the fundamentals, right? If we're talking about this business, give Matt a call and find out about the fundamentals of your retirement plan. This is a huge IPO. You said the biggest in history. You showed me a chart of the 10 largest IPOs in history, and it didn't look good. I believe the batting average was zero on those IPOs.
17: Negative, yeah.
16: Yeah. What do we know from history about the future in this specific instance?
17: We went and pulled some data. And look, I am always going to be interested, and I want people to invest in what they know, and I want people to have fun with investing, right? It's supposed to be fun. It's not supposed to be pull your hair out, right? We want to have fun. So when people want to get behind something like this, when they get excited about it, I don't want to show them facts. And I'm not just going to say, no, we shouldn't buy it, right? Let's look at the facts. So we pulled some data. We have the 10 largest IPOs in US history, and we looked at their forward 1 year returns, saying like, hey, 1 year after they IPO'd, where is their price? This includes companies like Alibaba, Visa, Meta, GM, Rivian, AT&T, UPS. Some of these companies today are still some of the largest companies in the world. And their 1 year forward return on average was almost minus 30% from IPO day, negative 30%. Invest at your own risk, right? IPOs are largely really popular. They're really exciting. They're not really based on fundamentals. And when the rubber hits the road and SpaceX ultimately starts to have to open up their reporting and their books a little bit and their financials and really have to look at what is their revenue source and how much money are they making and does these fundamentals actually fit this valuation? I think they're going to have a hard time. So what we do, and as a advisor, as a financial advisor, we sit with our clients and we want to build out holistic, comprehensive financial plans, right? And we look at and do a lot of analysis on individual portfolios, people that have some of these individual investments. We include some of these individual investments in our own client portfolios, but we want to make sure that we are giving sound advice to our clients and building long-term investments, right? That's the goal. We want to buy quality investments. I promise you, that one way, shape, or form, you will likely in your portfolio over the next year have some type of exposure to SpaceX because you're likely going to be owning an index fund like the S&P 500 or the NASDAQ 100 that's going to be holding it. So even if you don't own an individual share of SpaceX, you're probably going to have some allocation to SpaceX or some exposure to it in your portfolio. But when you meet with us at Bright Wealth Management, we want to sit with you. We want to create a comprehensive plan. We want to talk about some of these exciting goals, some of these exciting things that you want to go after, some of these exciting investments that you want to target. We want to have those open conversations. We want to be transparent. We want to make sure that we are communicating with our clients about, hey, look at these opportunities that are out there. Let's get you exposure into maybe some other things that you don't know anything about. Maybe some things that, hey, this would be a good opportunity. This is something that we can diversify with, right? We're not looking to 10X your portfolio tomorrow. We're not looking to throw risk to the side. 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

0: 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Hey, Matt, today's conversation is one I know means a lot to you personally. You've got a very special guest joining you in studio, someone we've talked about on the show many times. Tell us who's here.
1: Someone that I've talked about incessantly on the show before. I kind of consider him an idol of mine. He is a very close friend. He's a client of ours at Bright Wealth Management, and it is retired Army Staff Sergeant Travis Mills, founder of the Travis Mills Foundation. I will also note, as he's sitting here next to me, he is a professional speaker. He is a serial entrepreneur. He is a published New York Times bestseller. He's also on HBO. People can find you. There's documentaries about you on HBO. You're a big deal, Travis.
2: I didn't want to brag, but I'm glad that you listened to the notes I asked you to read about how great I am. But no, I'm mediocre at best. Real, kind of. No, I'm kidding. I'm excited to be here, and thanks so much for the opportunity. I appreciate all the help that you are giving me. My family with our financial, well-being, as well as just being your friend. So the nice thing you said was awesome. But, I'm just a regular everyday guy. Had a bad day at work. What can you do, right?
1: Well, so before, I will say that this segment in the next few minutes, I want to take to highlight the foundation, Travis Mills Foundation, what it's about, why it's been our charity of choice at Bright Wealth Management, and why we're trying to, spread the word out here in Arizona, in Phoenix, and get people fired up, as they should be, to help veterans and their families. But before we get into that, those that don't know you or see you on TV or see you on, I think you were on like a show with, you've been on game shows and so on and
2: yeah,
1: so forth.
2: Yeah, I've done some things.
1: You know, what's the $10,000 pyramid or something like
2: that?
1: No,
2: the wall. But yeah, it was good. It was a fun time. My wife, they say that she saved me because she made the decision that was the right decision. But I think that she should have got more questions right.
1: Weren't you on, or I thought you were on Family Feud or something too, but...
2: No.
1: Maybe. But hey, so tell us a little bit. Let's get serious for a second.
2: Yep.
1: Your story is extremely powerful for anyone that doesn't know. You are a retired Army Staff Sergeant. You actually are a quadruple amputee.
2: Yeah.
1: And you tell us that. That's your story to tell. Let's explain that.
2: No, I appreciate that. So I was in the military. I joined the Army shortly after I tried college out for a little bit. I did 3 deployments with the 82nd Airborne Division, and I just so happened on my 3rd deployment to have a rough day at the office where I put my backpack on the ground. It landed on top of a roadside bomb, and I became one of 5 surviving quadruple amputees. I'm the 4th one to survive these injuries. And when I got injured, they didn't think I was going to make it. And I went through 14 hours of surgery. And when it was all said and done, they had to take my arms and legs away. And when I made it back to Walter Reed in the States in Bethesda, Maryland, I started my 19-month recovery. And, I was... to the point where I had to learn how to do everything again. And over those 19 months, I got the chance to have a prosthetic hand and prosthetic legs. And the scariest thing I had to do was figure out what my life was going to be like. Who was I going to be after my injury? What was I going to do? And since I lost my chance to serve my country, I had to figure out how I could still serve. And my wife and I decided we want to start a nonprofit to give back to veterans and their families that were in the same situation as us. So physical limitations due to service, and we show people how to do things adaptively. So we thought this would be a simple, 4 to 8 weeks a year up in Maine. And now it's turned into one of the fastest growing veteran service organizations out there that brings in veterans and their families to show them, how to do things adaptively, which basically means we take people in wheelchairs and put them on a high rise ropes course. We have everybody play wheelchair basketball in the family. It's real fun. But we get the chance to show these wonderful people that there's life after injury. And that was huge for me because I didn't know what I could still do. And I remember laying in a hospital bed thinking I had nothing left to give. And my wife should take what we have and go. And, I just didn't think I had anything left in the tank. But, she stuck by my side. My daughter was 6 months old and I was injured. So we learned how to like walk together. And, now she's 13. I have a son that's 7 and life is really good. But I think that all stems from the support that I was given throughout the years and the fact that Bright Wealth Management, Matt, you and the team there support my foundation and these veterans. It just gives me hope for the future.
1: And I've been blessed to know you for a few years, and we became fast friends when we first met. And, one of the things that strikes me immediately is like, you are such an upbeat, funny, like loving life type of guy. And, you know, you wouldn't think of that given your situation, but you've chosen to not be a victim of what happened. And you've actually, you know, you're one of the most successful people that I know. And I know a lot of successful people, and you are one of the few that is just, you know, good at whatever you touch turns to gold. I mean, literally, you are just such an awesome inspiration. And anyone out there, I mean, Travis is, you know, did a perfect explanation of the foundation, but he's kind of downplaying the size of the foundation. These guys are such an amazing charity, such an amazing run charity. They have some of the best staff throughout the country that come, that have come together, that now work on staff at him at this retreat in Maine. They have an estate that's a big, I don't know how big the estate, the grounds are of the retreat, yeah. So, but it's a massive place in Maine, yeah, that people come, and you guys now house something like 45 weeks a year. You guys have like veterans and their families there basically at this point around, you know, around the year every week.
2: Yeah. You know, the thing is, what we decided was we wanted to do a crawl, walk, run method. And when we started this idea, it was just, we were renting a camp like from people during the end of summer and bringing some families out. And now we've built up an old estate that was in pretty bad disrepair and ruin. And we opened the doors to 8 families per week. And we are able to show them all year round how to do things. We have up in Maine is where this is at. We have like dog mushers come out and take people on dog sled rides. And we have ice fishing. And you see people from Miami have never even seen snow before come out. But that's that. Okay, I do downplay it because I'm so grateful to still be here. And I realize the price I could have paid when I got blown up. And I think that it's important to always remember that I get the chance to live life, and then life is an opportunity. And I take every chance I get to, you know, better the foundation, better myself, and to help wherever I can. And that's the cool part about working with you. I mean, you do the same thing with your planning for everybody. Like, you really just care about people's well-being. I mean, you don't have to do it, but you do it, and you do it really well.
1: Well, this is, you know, for anyone listening that's been moved by Travis's story, maybe you've heard of Travis before, maybe now you've just heard about him. You can go online, go to TravisMillsFoundation.org, and you can see Travis's story. You can learn more about the foundation. And, you know, all the money that is raised goes directly to those veterans and their families, goes directly to all these programs that they're running. Now, you guys have something like 7 different programs, you were saying.
2: We do have 7 different programs. You know, I think it's very important to gradually grow. But over the years, we've found a need that we could fill, and we decided to pick those programs up. So coming up in March, we have a Vietnam era veterans breakfast. I mean, real simple. Anybody that's Vietnam era in the area of Augusta, Maine, where we're at, we host their breakfast for free. You know, 600-700 veterans show up and their family members, and we say, thank you for your service and welcome home. We have a Warrior Path program, which is huge because this program, there's like 11 or 12 locations now. And it's all about understanding how to struggle well. It's a post-traumatic stress program. And it just says, hey, look, we're all going to struggle, but how can we struggle well? And how can we have post-traumatic growth? And we host, so far this year, 17 weeks of our 42 that we do in person, or 45 we do in person, is for that program. And it's really changing lives. And the thing is, it's not just for veterans. It's actually for first responders as well. So it's exciting that we could do this work. I'm just one small piece. I have an executive director that's fantastic, really strong board, and some of the most amazing staff, like you mentioned, and our volunteers. But it is a nice facility that we, you know, resurrected from the dead, basically. And we started bringing people out in 2017. And over the years, we've expanded, we've grown, but we've always done it on the idea that we're not going to get over our skis. We're going to do everything we can to impact everybody that we can in the most positive way. And we're going to stretch every single dollar. So it's been a fun ride. We definitely see that there's a lot of potential for helping veterans and first responders. And we're going to keep, you know, doing everything we can to make sure that we better the lives of these veterans, their families, and first responders and their families, because we care and everything they sacrifice every day.
1: Now, do you ever just sit there and like wake up in the morning and just realize how the heck this has gotten to be as big as it is?
2: I actually have a real big problem with that. Like the moments of nostalgia, if you will, or like taking it all in, like pinch me, am I dreaming? I'm always like, what can I do now? How do I keep going forward? And my wife has to remind me, like, hey, like you, every now and then you can take a time to say like, wow, it's really cool we get the chance to do this. And look at the successes that we have had. And you know, where I get my most joy is when I see like the families enjoying it and saying how it's changed their whole dynamic of, you know, their home life, how things are better. Or the people from the post-traumatic stress program, when they tell me what, you know, the lows that they were at, and, you know, how close they were on the verge of a breakdown or you know, even suicide, and how that program's really helped them bounce back. I mean, it means the world to me that we get to do that. And I think that's what I focus on. But it's just an exciting thing.
1: It is. It's amazing. It's exciting. I think, you know, the world should be on fire for Travis Mills and the Travis Mills Foundation. Anyone out there listening that wants to learn more, maybe you know someone or have someone in your family that could benefit from the Travis Mills Foundation and their services and some of these programs that Travis talked about, go online to travismillsfoundation.org.
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4: 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Good afternoon. I'm Chris Havlick. Two Phoenix police officers have been fired and placed under arrest after a violent traffic stop earlier this month. Police Chief Matt Giordano says officers Luis Vasquez Jr. and Antonio Felix face numerous charges, including aggravated assault. Giordano says the Professional Standards Bureau is investigating to see if any others are involved. One suspect remains at large in the shooting death of a Tucson police recruit. A first-degree murder warrant has been issued for Alex Barnett. Barnett is suspected in the death of 23-year-old Carlos Ramirez. Two other suspects have been arrested, although so far only one of them has been charged. A wildfire near Reno, Nevada has grown to 13,000 acres.
5: Some 42,000 people are being ordered to evacuate, and another 45,000 are being encouraged to leave as a fast-moving wildfire from the Sierra foothills to the edge of the University of Nevada campus has grown to at least 13,000 acres. Governor Joe Lombardo has declared a state of emergency for Washoe County, and the sheriff is calling the blaze human-caused. At least six people have been injured. I'm Donna Water.
4: And now for a check of traffic from the Valley Chevy Dealers Traffic Center. Looks like traffic starting to get heavy headed down the hill on I-17 from up north. There is a report of a car fire at about State Route 169. Our weather for the valley, extreme heat warning is in effect through Friday. Sunny and hot today, a high near 112. 30% chance of showers and thunderstorms, mainly before 11 o'clock tonight with a low of 89. Right now it's 111 degrees in Anthem. 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
0: Welcome back to the Bright Wealth Management Show. I'm Mike Bauer here with Matt Dagas, founder and CEO of Bright Wealth Management. Matt, before we jump into things this segment, I know we talk a lot about the phone number and the website, but where are you actually located here in the Phoenix area? If people want to come into your office, I know you make house calls, you go, you meet people. We can get you on Zoom, we could talk to you on the phone, but where are you actually located here in the Valley?
1: In 2026, we have a lot of virtual appointments, so we're totally open and able to do that as we have clients all over the country. But if you want to come into our office, we're located right in the middle of Phoenix. We're right in the Biltmore area, right off 24th and Camelback. Come on, check us out. So we're pretty central, as we now have clients kind of all sporadically across different east, west, north, south parts of the valley. But again, if you want to meet us virtually, we do that as well. It's very easy, nice to do. One of the great things about technology is it makes stuff like that really nice and easy to just connect at any time on the computer.
0: In this segment, Matt, I want to talk to you about money, which technically is the conversation we have
1: every
0: segment.
1: Yeah.
0: But this segment specifically about sitting in cash feels great. You've got a pile of money. You're fortunate enough. You're in the amazing, you know, fortunate situation where you've got money. But if you're sitting on that pile of cash and it's, you know, maybe it's in a savings account, maybe it's in a mason jar, you know, in the in the closet, maybe you've got it stuffed under the cushions in the yeah. couch. But why do so many retirees end up holding more cash than they should? And what's that costing them?
1: Well, I think a lot of people across the board are holding more cash than they should. And, you know, that number is completely relative, right? I look at it like a percentage of someone's net worth. How much of your net worth is sitting in cash? Whether it is buried under the, you know, if your Uncle Eddie style, Lampoon's Las Vegas, buried in the backyard somewhere, or it's sitting in a bank account.
0: I can't quote Uncle Eddie right now. The quote that's in my head right now is not radio safe.
1: It would not
0: involve something being full.
1: Yeah, there you go.
0: Okay.
1: So if wherever that cash may be held, right, it could be in a money market account. It could be in a savings account. It could be at home under the mattress, wherever it is. A lot of people, likely far too often, we see it all the time, have way too much cash on hand. And I will tell you, one of the reasons is psychological. It feels really good. And I'll never forget, years ago, I have a great client of mine. He's been with me for a long time. When I met him, he had over $1 million in cash, like in the house. and very
0: like
1: successful
0: it, like
1: guy.
0: Like in a briefcase from a spy movie?
1: I know, didn't know where it was. I didn't ask where it was. It could have been in the walls for all I know, okay. But I know that it was in the house for reasons unbeknownst to me. And he told me, and I was like, okay, that's interesting. That's the first time I've heard that. And I told him, I said, you know, why do we have that much cash? And he's like, well, it feels really good when I see it and look at it. And I'm like, yeah, but let's talk about the lack of, or the purchasing power that you are losing as time goes on. Cause it had now been sitting there or accumulating for a number of years. This is a very wealthy individual. This could be $10,000 for someone else. This could be $100,000. It doesn't matter the number, but overall, this person said, hey, it feels really good. I get to see it. And I know that that's that reaction when people have money at home, when they get to open up their bank account, when they see that cash is in that savings or checking account, it's a very secure, warm blanket that you get to put yourself around, right? It feels good. But overall, when we look at inflation, and especially inflation that's been happening over the last several years, inflation is not going away. It is always going to be here. We can look at some of the facts, right? And at the current rate of inflation, as it's been compounding, we are losing about 40 to 50% of your purchasing power every 10 years, right? And that is really powerful to think about. So if you had that $1 million in cash, or you have that $100,000 in cash over 10 years, you're still going to have that $1 million or that $100,000, but it's going to buy you half of what it did 10 years previously. And we have to think about that power, that opportunity cost, how much it is truly costing you. There is a right or a true amount of money that you should have in cash. And we talk about as that changes, as you get closer to retirement, why you might want to have 6 months of emergency fund, or why you might want to have 12 months of emergency fund, and why it's very reasonable, very prudent to do that. Because, hey, this is a very vulnerable time in your life. We want to have that extra funds on hand just in case the market, or just in case, you know, some of your investments don't go that right way. We can't depend on the market always going up. But for a lot of people get burned emotionally, right? And they want that certainty. Cash feels stable because the account and the balance doesn't move. But ultimately, the danger that we see is that quiet inflation eating away at it time over time, day over day. And suddenly you're going to sit back in 10 years from now, 15, 20 years from now, you're going to realize that you didn't make any headway. Actually, you went backwards, even though you have the same amount of cash, you know, and the bank offering you 0.01%, or even a money market account offering you 2 or 3%, you know, that's better than nothing, but it's really not going to get you where you need to be. So we really want to urge people to say, hey, let's start to dip our toes in the water, and let's take that cash. And you're not going to just invest it overnight, but we want to, you know, start diversifying over a period of time. We want to look at some of the tax efficiency that can be working with some of that money. All those people that have money in money market accounts that is growing and accumulating taxable income in that short-term interest. Hey, let's diversify that. Let's look at some more tax efficient ways to invest some of that money. So we look at it at a broad spectrum, but if you're just not certain of what to do with that money, a lot of people just sit back and they're like, hey, Matt, I'm trying to wait for the perfect time, right? Well, that perfect time is never going to happen. It's going to come, it's going to go, and it's probably already come and gone several times over the last few years for you to actually invest. So let's sit down and let's create a plan of, hey, when do we deploy it? How do we deploy it? How do we make sure that this money is going to be safe? How do we make sure that we can get more money on our money over a period of time and not lose out to this silent killer, which is inflation or cost of living increases? You can give us a call right now, set up a one-on-one appointment. We'll build you out a complimentary written financial plan. We'll go over some of that investment strategy with you. We'll build it on an income and tax plan for you. Also include part of our legacy plan as well. The number is 833-777-4296. Again, 833-777-4296.
0: So Matt, for retirees, it can become tricky. How do you balance the need for safety? You know, maybe that need to have that pile of money, and it looks nice when I look at, you know, bills stacked up at home. But how do you balance that need for safety with the need for growth to at least keep up with and hopefully outpace inflation?
1: Yeah. And you're just talking about, hey, well, when we get to that stage of pre-retirement planning, or if you're already retired, where should we be allocating our money? How do you balance growth and safety together, right? What level on the dial of growth should you be at? And there needs to be a true balance. That's why you need to look at, and why a lot of advisors will visualize using a bucket strategy, you know, so you can have some of that short-term money that's going to be more conservative. You can have another bucket that's going to be more midterm or moderate. And then you can have more of a growth or an aggressive strategy that's going to be more long-term horizon, right? So we can break some of that up, but not every dollar should be exposed to market risk. We don't want to have all of our money in the market. We don't want to have all of our money in growth. You want to have a diversified portfolio because, hey, it's not about average return. It is about sequence of returns at this point. It's about, hey, when do you need to allocate, or when do you need to access some of this money? And if you're retiring in the next few years, you need to start looking through a different lens of growth and balance and saying, hey, we want to look at consistent growth. We want to look at getting singles and doubles instead of trying to swing for the fences, instead of trying to make something a 10X or go to the moon or whatever else you're reading online. Let's look at real investment strategies that are going to get you consistent long-term growth. And let's start being intentional about some of those investments. Timing the market will never work out for you. It is always about time in the market, not timing the market.
0: Singles and doubles. You're speaking my language with baseball. Matt, okay, timing the market and all that. When somebody comes into your office and says, hey, Matt, I'm just waiting for the right time. I'm waiting for the right time. What does that mean to you when you have somebody that comes down and goes, okay, I've got investable assets. I've got money. Maybe I've got liquid money. Maybe it's physical money. What do you say to them?
1: They need to go visit Miss Cleo, I guess. I don't know.
0: Call me now.
1: Yeah. So no, I mean, when somebody is talking about waiting for the right time, I don't know exactly what that means. And I will promise you, when you're trying to wait for the right time, that time will never come, right? You have that analysis paralysis type of thing, right? Where you're trying to wait for the next market correction. You're trying to wait for the next crash. And I promise you, there's a lot of people that are still on the sidelines from 2020 that are waiting for the next market correction, that are saying, hey, it's supposed to come down. I've heard so-and-so has told me it's going to crash. This is going to happen. This can't go on any further. Why, you know, you're going to, you know, it's one of those things like old man raises his fist at the clouds type of thing. It's just never going to work out that way. We cannot look doom and gloom. We have to be invested. We have to be participating, and you can manage risk. And then you can also have safe, you can have safe money off to the sidelines. And when that market correction does come at some point in the future, you can start allocating, you can start dollar cost averaging. You can start moving money back into the market at a heavier rate, but we want to look at it holistically. You're never going to be able to time the market on the way down. You're never going to be able to time the market on the way up, and you're just going to lose out as time passes you by. So let's get invested in a way that's safe. Let's get invested in a way that fits your risk tolerance, it fits your goals, it fits your time horizon. And let's start making some headway with this financial plan, because sitting in all cash or sitting in as much cash as I see people all the time, it's just a matter of, hey, we just don't know what to do with it. I hear that all the time. I just don't know what to do. Well, here you're listening to us right now today. 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

0: Thank you so much for listening to the Bright Wealth Management Show. I'm Mike Bauer, joined in studio by Matt Dagas, founder and CEO of Bright Wealth Management. And Matt, there's a quiet risk in the portfolio that it becomes far riskier than you intended without you making a single trade. A lot of investors rebalance based on emotion rather than strategy. And that's kind of your job, is to take the emotion out of it and employ strategy as much as possible, which often leads to some people doing the opposite of what actually makes sense. When people hear that word rebalancing, what does that mean? What is that, and why is it so important?
1: Well, some people rebalance based on emotion, and some people don't rebalance at all, right? So we look
0: at that. Both of those don't sound great.
1: Yeah. They're not. And what rebalancing is, and a lot of people, if you are a DIY person, or if you've been saving and investing in a 401k, maybe you haven't had to rebalance. Maybe because, like, again, when we're in accumulation phase, it is just grow as much as we can. Hey, I'm going to dump money into growth funds. I'm going to put it in the S&P 500. I'm going to let it go. And hopefully you have the emotional fortitude to just not touch it. But when you transition into retirement, or you get closer to retirement, you're going to really want to take a hard look at that composition in the portfolio. What is the mix? How much risk are we taking? And rebalancing is, hey, if you set together a strategy of, let's just say, a diversified portfolio of index funds, of fixed income, of bonds, of, you know, international funds, of whatever that mix may be, if you're targeting like the traditional, say, 60-40 mix, which would be kind of that 60% equities, 40% fixed income and other, over time, markets don't move evenly, right? So when we look at a portfolio that may start as 60-40, it can easily move to 80-20 as the market grows.
0: Without touching anything. I didn't flip a switch. I didn't change my 60-40 on my app or anything like that.
1: No, we just look at it and we say, hey, we're set it and forget it. And you are in control. You're in the driver's seat. Or maybe you have a big bank you work with and you're just assuming that they're rebalancing, but they're not touching your portfolio. No one's calling you. No one's telling you anything. And if you have a 401k, a lot of times it's the same situation. People will assume that that big 401k company is watching out over the funds. They're not. I mean, it's a self-managed account. So we look at how we've seen the market grow over the last 5 years. A lot of that is in one sector, right? It's in the growth sector. It's in the tech sector. It's in a certain sector of the economy that is focused on growth. And if you were allocated like, hey, I have 20% of my money in tech 5 years ago, well, that's probably now 40 or 50% of your money if you haven't touched anything. So it just grows and then takes over everything. It's kind of like a weed that takes over, you know, your life in a little bit. You got to keep a healthy house. And I look at, I tell people, look, rebalancing is just normal housekeeping when it comes to portfolio management. We do a lot of active management. We do a lot of portfolio rebalancing, but it also has to do with not just risk, but it has to do with keeping your taxes in check as well.
0: Yeah. And I mean, obviously keeping your taxes in check, keeping as much money in your pocket, not necessarily Uncle Sam's pocket. So when we talk about rebalancing, does that mean that I have to sell stuff that's making money in order to, you know, kind of shuffle things around a little bit? And I mean, for some, hey, if it ain't broke, don't fix it, they might not want to sell. How does that come in emotionally when you talk to people about rebalancing?
1: Emotionally, I understand. Psychologically, you're like, hey, this is working.
0: Yeah.
1: We want to keep it working. Why not let it grow?
0: Right.
1: And I've had this conversation numerous times over the last several years, whether you can look at this year, you can look at a certain sector of the market and like the semiconductor sector, like some of these companies that are up, you know, 1,000% in a year. You look at even just certain index funds that are up tremendously, certain tech funds. You know, we see that over the last 5 years or so with NVIDIA. That's done a great job. And I've had clients that tell me, you know, we do a rebalance and like, hey, Matt, why'd you sell NVIDIA? Why did you sell some of our NVIDIA shares? I'm like, well, because it's grown, 500%. We need to trim it back. We need to keep things in line, because now as it grows, or, you know, you see the same thing with gold and silver investments over time. As it's grown, it's become a larger section of your portfolio, and therefore it's become too concentrated, too risky. So yes, we're just taking some chips off the table. We're taking some gains with us, and we're going to reinvest that. So professionally, risk management requires that discipline, and that's what we do. That's what we're there to provide.
0: For anybody just joining us, we're talking about rebalancing and why a portfolio that looks fine on paper one day might actually be carrying more risk than you realize. If you haven't reviewed your allocation in a while, give Matt and the team a call at Bright Wealth Management, 833-777-4BWM. 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You can always go online to brightwm.com, schedule your complimentary portfolio review, and take a look at what you have in those investments. And potentially, if even if you need to rebalance, how often should people kind of approach the conversation in terms of rebalancing? Is this a yearly thing, twice a year, you know, monthly? In terms of rebalancing, how often?
1: We are continuously monitoring portfolios all the time on a regular basis. So when I say that we are both active and we're strategic or tactical managers, we're using that opportunity where we have scheduled rebalances that are generally quarterly. We're doing that very proactively. And we also have other unscheduled rebalances that occur with market volatility. But if you are a DIY investor, if you're just doing it yourself, you probably don't want to be that hands-on with your portfolio and doing it that often, right? So a lot of times you want to be reviewing things annually at the very least. That's just a healthy management task for investors. Annual reviews are going to be sufficient, but for large market movements, they may require adjustment sooner. And we see that as the market becomes more volatile over time, that, you know, things become out of whack or make more concentrated. And we want to really look at that. So when I sit with people, we look at that and we'll talk about, hey, over time, have we made any of these adjustments? If you have a 401k plan that's been in your 401k since you retired, or if you have a TSP plan or whatever that case may be, and it's been sitting in the same investments, you've never made any changes, and it's been the same way for the last 5 years, 10 years, 20 years, it's probably time to get a second opinion or just to see where you're at. Are you positioned in the right things? Have you made any changes? How much cash do you have? How much risk are you taking? Are the investments that you made or chose years ago still the right investments for you today?
0: How is the rebalancing conversation different for somebody in their working years, somebody retired, and somebody who's retired and already taking their RMDs?
1: Yeah. So if we're looking at you, when you are taking required or any withdrawals, right? Risk management becomes even more important than accumulation because you are really focused on wealth maintenance and wealth distribution. You really need that money that you have accumulated when you're retired to live on, right? Likely that's the case, is you are taking that money for living expenses or for discretionary expenses or whatever you may need them for. But when you're accumulating, it is more focused on growth. And you still want to be looking at that portfolio management. You still want to be focusing on rebalancing and keys and risks and all these different things when you are in accumulation mode. But it is extremely important as not only you are retired, but as you get closer to retirement. So we look at that retirement red zone as you approach retirement around 5 years before retirement to say, hey, you really need to dig in here and not only look at your investment strategy, but create a comprehensive plan to go with it.
0: So somebody listening right now is thinking, I've never done this, or it's been a while since I've done this. What does that conversation look like with you when they call, you know, they pick up the phone, they call 833-777-4BWM and they specifically say, I need to rebalance. I just heard Matt talking about it on the radio.
1: Yeah. I tell people that it's not about predicting markets. We're not there to predict. I don't have a crystal ball. I don't know the lottery numbers. I don't understand a lot of, you know, the bigger future effects in the short term. But what it is about, it is, it's just about maintaining the risk level that we've agreed upon or that you want and that you've desired. And maybe you have an advisor already that you think is rebalancing. Well, give us a call and we can take a look at that portfolio. We can tell and look to say, well, how much are they actually rebalancing, or how much are they actually focused on risk management? And what's the performance, or what are the fees associated with some of that? So we really want to dig into that together. You can give us a call. We'll give you a completely free portfolio analysis that one of our financial planners will put together for you. It comes with like a Morningstar report. We have some other third-party reports on there. And also you'll get a written financial plan to encompass your own retirement strategy, whether you're retired now or whether you're retiring in 10 years from now. Get that written financial plan or before the portfolio review today. The number is 833-777-4296. Again, 833-777-4296.
0: You know, when you mention something like that, a Morningstar report or a third party report, what does that mean for our listeners?
1: Well, it's just an unbiased report. We look at Morningstar. They're kind of like the number one reporting agency as far as portfolios, indexes, individual stocks go. They have a very unbiased view and they're looked at kind of like as the gold standard for reporting. And what we do is we'll gather all of your accounts together. So a lot of times we get households that have 6, 7, 10 accounts, whether it's different IRAs, different brokerage accounts, different investment accounts, or 401ks. And we'll bring together an aggregate review to say, how are all these funds invested together, even though they're in separate accounts? How are they working together? What are the fees? What's the overlap, which is a big thing that what we see in rebalancing or not rebalancing is that you have a lot of different accounts. And maybe there's a lot of overlap, right? Maybe all these accounts are kind of invested in the same things, whether we know it or not. And how do we construct a more comprehensive, efficient portfolio for you so that we can cover all of our bases as we get through retirement?
0: A real retirement plan isn't built around guessing what happens next. It's built to handle whatever happens next. And Matt and his team can do that. Matt, before we wrap things up today, any final thoughts for our listeners here on the Bright Wealth Management Show?
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6: News, I'm Wayne Cabot. Just coming in, details of a quintuple homicide in Washington County, Oregon, with no one caught.
7: Exercise precaution, lock your doors. If you see anything suspicious, please call us. Again, we still have a heavy presence out in that area.
6: Detective Shannon Wild reporting five deceased individuals and multiple deceased domesticated animals found in the investigation of a fire. Unclear how they died. The sheriff saying she's not seen anything like this in her 22 years and that the incident is deeply concerning to the people in the community. Looks like lava. Footage showing a fire rolling down a hill north of downtown Reno last night, and now less than 24 hours later, the Hawk Fire is at 20 square miles and growing in the wind. Buildings up in flames. 90,000 people under evacuation orders. Zero containment. And says the incident commander, Sean Ackerson.
8: We can confirm that the fire was human caused. However, that is still undergoing active investigation and don't have further details to provide you at the time.
6: A Texas congressman is demanding DHS release a five-year-old detained by ICE on his way to a soccer game. Congressman Greg Cesar says that Liam should be in kindergarten this week. Instead, he's in a trailer prison in the desert. DHS says Liam and his father are in ICE custody after the dad entered the country illegally. Iran says, quote, not a single drop of oil will be exported through the Strait of Hormuz or from anywhere else in the Persian Gulf if President Trump's economic war continues. Oil prices are high but stable for right now. Gasoline at the pump up 8 cents in a week to the highest August prices on record. A mountain of garbage collapsed at the largest landfill in Guinea's capital this morning, killing 30 people, according to the central government. Authorities say heavy rain, which began at 2 in the morning, triggered a landfill landslide that buried nearby shacks. Search and rescue operation underway. This is ABC.

0: is. I mean, what a great use of technology. 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
0: Hey, listen, still to come, how a coin-sized device can hack a Boeing 737 here on the Kim Komando Show. A foreclosure.
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1: Wait a minute, didn't I just say this? 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
1: Oh, at least they were fast to act.
0: 6 years ago. Gosh, they presented at a security conference, and unlike my luggage, the point didn't really land very well. Hey, listen, thanks for joining us. Thanks for being here. If you haven't already, make sure that you hang around for the next hour of the show and sign up for our free newsletter at GetKim.com.
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5: From ABC News, I'm Wayne Cabot. The descriptions we're hearing from the people who have escaped an explosive wildfire outside Reno that began last night kind of sounds like the fires of hell.
6: Fire sweeping over our head, and so we're...